0: Somerville and back to the west in West College Corner, just north of Oxford, and also in the West Elkton area is where we're seeing some light rain. Cincinnati police investigating a shooting this afternoon at Redding Road and Hutchins Avenue in Avondale. Three people shot, two not seriously injured, but the third person is seriously hurt. Police have not announced any arrests yet in that case. Still, no sign of a missing kayaker after three of those kayaks capsized in the Ohio River near New Richmond on Thursday. Two people are okay. One is still missing. The Ohio Department of Natural Resources in charge of that search on the east side. Police in Hamilton investigating the discovery of a dead man in a home south 12th Street yesterday afternoon. No name's been released. Hamilton police say the man suffered a trauma of some kind, but it's not been announced exactly what kind. If you're thinking about picking up the sport of fishing, you might want to do it this weekend because it won't cost you anything if it's in Kentucky.
1: The Kentucky Department of Fish and Wildlife Resources says anyone can fish on public waters for free through Sunday. While the annual event allows residents to fish without a license or permit, authorities warn that standard regulations like size restrictions and daily catch limits will still be strictly enforced to protect local ecosystems. The department advises that permission is still required to fish on private property. I'm Travis Laird.
0: Almost all of Ohio under a severe thunderstorm watch tonight. It includes Warren and Butler and Clinton counties in southwest Ohio and Franklin County in southeast Indiana. So just be aware that there may be a severe thunderstorm passing through between now and 10 o'clock. Does not look likely at this point, as it looks like most of the really serious weather has moved off to the east, and it was mostly north of us earlier tonight. Golden Tempo is the winner of the 158th Belmont Stakes. Golden Tempo, you'll recall, won the Kentucky Derby earlier this year, and Skip Preakness, Commandment took second, and Renegade took third at New York's Saratoga Racecourse instead of Belmont, where they're doing renovations. Reds lost this afternoon, 6-5 in St. Louis. The final game of that series is tomorrow afternoon with the inside pitch at 1:15. Game starts at 2:15 right here on the home of the Reds, where it's 8:05. Next news coming up at 8:30, Matt Reese, News Radio 700 WLW.
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6: Deals the 2-2. Swinging a ground ball to first. Sal comes home with it. They get the out there. The throw back to first. In time, they got him. Double play. P.J. Higgins returned the throw to Stewart, who got back to the bag to cover. And the Cardinals don't have a challenge left. Nothing into the count. Right-hander against right-hander, and here's the 0-2 pitch. Swinging a weak chopper towards short. Tough play. In to field it. McClain throws in time to first. They got him, and the inning is over. Base is loaded. Nobody out, and the Cardinals come up empty in the sixth. The Reds get out of it and still lead it 5-4.
7: You have got to love TJ Antone. My name is Mike Petralia Trags, and you're listening to the Kelsey Chevrolet Extra Inning Show here on News Radio 700 WLW. We are heading into the home stretch, the final hour of the Kelsey Chevrolet Extra Innings program for this Saturday, June 6th. And Sterling takes over at 9 o'clock sharp, right after news. As a matter of fact, another crushing loss for the Cincinnati Reds today, 6-5, but really cannot blame TJ Antone. He was a heck of a performer today out of that embattled Reds bullpen. 1 2/3 innings, one hit, one walk, two strikeouts. He came in an almost impossible situation. Runners on first and second, bottom of the sixth inning, in relief of starter Nick Lodolo. Both runners took off, I believe it was on his first pitch, and stole second and third, respectively. Then the Reds wound up intentionally walking who would be the eventual hero, Lars Nootbaar. Bases loaded, nobody out. And then you heard the calls from Tommy Thrall, the 3-2-3 double play, and then the grounder to short to get out of the frame. That is your Skyline Chili feeling good player of the game, brought to you by Skyline Chili. Feeling good, it's Skyline time. TJ Antone, again, tremendous this year. A feel-good story if there ever was one. Coming off not one, not two, but three Tommy John surgeries in his career. His ERA is 3.75 on the season. He's really brought it down. He's been one of the more dependable middle to late inning guys that the Reds have had in that bullpen. And by the way, if you read one story this year on the Reds, a feature story, read the job that C. Trent Rosecrans did on TJ Antone. He was inside the operating room last year when TJ Antone had his third Tommy John surgery, the surgery performed here in Cincinnati by Dr. Timothy Kremchek. It's a fabulous story. I did a full podcast with C. Trent for about an hour on Code Reds on the CLNS Media Network. Really a fabulous story that C. Trent Rosecrans put together on TJ Antone. Again, he's one of the feel-good stories on a team that is in desperate need of them right now. The Reds losing today 6-5 to the St. Louis Cardinals. They've lost the first two games of the three-game series and have fallen below 500 on the year at 31-32. First time that has happened since losing opening day to the Red Sox 3-0. So the Reds need to get their ship righted and righted quickly. Want to move on to a guest now, and that is Pat Brennan of the Cincinnati Inquirer and Cincinnati.com. Does a fabulous job covering all things Cincinnati Reds and Cincinnati Bengals here in Cincinnati. How you doing, Pat, on this Saturday evening? I appreciate you taking time out of your lightning fast, incredibly filled social schedule on a Saturday night to spend time with me. How you doing, bud?
8: Trags, I'm doing great, buddy. I always appreciate the invite, so thank you.
7: What did you think of what the Reds did today? What stood out?
8: Well, I'm looking at this game in a broader context, which is obviously the slide. I think this is a case of How many times, I said this to you when we did an episode of your podcast a couple days ago, you know, in April, the common refrain, it was like, we were saying it 2-3 times a week. It felt like, you know, this is a game that the Reds would have won or would have lost last year, but they're winning it now. And recently the case has been, this is a game that they would have lost last year.
7: And they lost
8: this year too. Yeah. So I think today was a perfect example of that. And that's how it's been for this team for more than a month now. They're working on 5 weeks of this, it feels like. It's a big slide, and it's
7: 11-21 since they were 20-11.
8: Yeah. Wow. I mean, you don't like a palindrome like that.
7: No, you don't.
8: Do you? No. So it's
7: a palindrome plus one, actually.
8: But. Right. No, thank you. Thank you. Thank you for that. Thank you, buddy.
7: Why I'm here.
8: But it does feel, it's felt tenuous for a while, and now it feels like maybe things are slipping through the cracks. Games that they were winning in April and even in May at times are getting away from this team. So it's a really important moment in this Reds season, because you don't want to see them bury themselves too much.
7: No, they can't afford it at this point. I mean, they're already in last place. The division seems like there's no hope for catching the Milwaukee Brewers for a number of different reasons. Just because the Brewers seem to always figure it out in the offseason. They bring in the right players. They develop the right young players, bring them up, and they contribute right away. The Reds are having trouble doing that. Edwin Arroyo, we'll see. I think there's a lot of potential there for him to produce and be a very good, positive story for this ball club and the organization. I'm not certainly going to throw him under the bus. I mean, yeah, he had a rough start.
8: No.
7: But I think he can be a fabulous player and a fabulous addition. My concern, Nick Lodolo, Brady Singer, Eugenio Suarez. That's a starting place. Matt McClain had the home run today, and it was terrific. Had they won the game, this would have been a very important game for Matt McClain. But again, Matt McClain's hitting 200. You needed much more from him, and you certainly need it now that Ellie is out of the lineup.
8: Yeah, I agree with you. And Trags, I want to echo something. This will sound familiar to your ears and anyone that listened to the segment we did again on your podcast the other day. You know, I look at Matt McClain in the context of his full body of work, 2023 up through today. I'm not as disappointed with him. Obviously, he knocked the cover off the ball in spring training, but that was the job, I think you and I agree, he needed to do to keep his job, to save his job.
7: Right.
8: And it's not surprising to me that there's been some, you know, if you even want to call it regression in the regular season. So Matt McClain is kind of Matt McClain. These are his numbers. This is who he is offensively. The glove is obviously great. You'll take that. And as a hitter, this is who he is, I think, until you know, we see something deviate significantly from last year and the start of this year.
7: And the last thing. Go ahead.
8: I mean, I was just going to say, Eugenio Suarez is, and I know he's kicked in some runs here and there, a lot of times on the road. And those are moments, as you know, with my arrangement with my colleague Gordon Whitmire, those are times when I'm not there. So, you know, I just want to make that clear about my point of view. I'm not always on site when Eugenio Suarez is contributing. But, and I'm giving him the injury time. I'm not holding that against him. You're really not getting what you needed out of Eugenio Suarez by a lot, I feel like.
7: Yes.
8: And then you mentioned Nick. I think Nick Lodolo is going to be okay.
7: They need him to be better than okay in a 5.51 ERA. I'm sorry, Pat.
8: Okay, I mean, yeah, that's fair enough. But I think you probably want more out of Brady Singer than you're getting. But, you know, so often you look up in the sixth inning and Brady Singer is still out there chugging away. It wasn't the case earlier this week. But, you know, I think Brady Singer is an innings eater, and he generally has eaten the innings this year. Didn't against the Cardinals, what was it, last night, but I think you get enough out of Brady Singer. That's it. Brady Singer isn't the person I point to if I'm pointing fingers about what's going wrong here. I'll put it like that.
7: I think you need more out of him as a starting pitcher. The thing I want out of these starting pitchers, if I'm Terry Francona, is I want innings. I want you to get to the sixth and seventh innings with a chance for us to win the game late.
8: Yeah.
7: And that's what they were getting to really start the season. I mean, yet the bullpen was very good. Part of the reason the bullpen was great at in the first 4 to 5 weeks of the season, they weren't overexposed and they weren't being called on constantly in the fifth and the sixth innings. And they were being used every day. They were being, you know, they were kept fresh, but it's not like they were running out of arms. Literally, you felt like they were running out of arms. Well, now you feel like they're running out of arms. They're not, they don't have enough guys that can cover enough innings. That's a terrible place to be. And on top of that, now you have the unfortunate news with Derek Johnson taking an indefinite leave of absence for personal reasons. Team is not disclosing what they are out of respect to the privacy of Derek Johnson. But that is the last thing the Reds needed, simply because Derek Johnson is a glue guy in that clubhouse. I mean, you often say that about a player, but Derek Johnson is beloved. Pitchers trust him. When he comes out to the mound and has a message to deliver, these pitchers listen. Good, bad, or indifferent, they listen. And, you know, God bless Matt Tracy, but he doesn't carry the same weight, right? He just hasn't earned those stripes yet, and it's going to be a tough situation for Matt Tracy and Terry Francona to work through.
8: Yeah, I agree, Trags. I think, look, I'm not going to hold anything against Matt Tracy. You know, he didn't ask to get put in this situation. And frankly, you don't often think about continuity in the coaching staff and the possibility of someone stepping away for an indefinite leave and who's behind them. You think about players that way.
7: Right.
8: But
7: that's a great point.
8: Not really coaches. So I think this could be a really important period for Matt's growth, and maybe we learn something about him that is really positive. But I completely agree with you. Losing DJ for however long they lose him is really not good, because this is the guy overseeing everything on the pitching front, at least in terms of the 40-man roster, and certainly the guys on the 26-man. And you know, having that depth of knowledge, which predates Tito's time in this organization, fall away for, again, any period of time. And, you know, I mentioned the word continuity. I'm sure Matt and, you know, they're going to be well-equipped, I think, to generally to keep this thing going. But DJ's one of the best in the game, in my opinion, at what he does. So losing him is not good, particularly at this moment. And it's just another one of those things over the last 8 or 9 days, Trags, where I feel like you look up and the record is sliding in the wrong direction, but just personnel wise, player wise, and now with the coaching staff, just seems like every 2 or 3 days something significant, really significant, happens that hampers this organization. And that's we've heard Terry Francona say, you know, X, Y, and Z can be a tough way to play, tough way to win, tough way to play good baseball. That, you know, when you're having a significant personnel loss, be it players or coaches, what feels like every other day or every third day, that's a tough way to win, I'll tell you. And losing DJs couldn't be happening at a worse time. But I do want to say I wish him well.
7: Absolutely. I think we all do. You know, after all, we're talking about games, and he's certainly dealing with something clearly that's far more serious if he's taking an indefinite leave. Speaking with Pat Brennan of Cincinnati Inquirer and Cincinnati.com, one of the frustrations, and I'm sure you read social media, is that Reds fans have zero faith in the ownership and the front office to go out and fix whatever they see that is wrong. They don't see the organization willing to spend the money or put up the cash to go out and add a bat or add, you know, in the offseason, which, you know, they added Eugenio Suarez, but I mean, that was a 1-year, $15 million deal. I think a lot of Reds fans wonder not only in adding personnel, but shaking things up drastically, which is what I think this team

0: it wouldn't be surprising to see Buffalo run away with the AFC East. If the Bills can get more out of their receiving core than they did last season and see improvement on defense, they should be the runaway division champion. My prediction to win the AFC East, the Buffalo Bills.
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11: Latest numbers from an apparent mass shooting in Toledo. This is the 830 report. I'm Matt Reese. Breaking now, Toledo police have said that they're searching for the suspect or suspects involved in the shooting of multiple people this evening. The Toledo mayor, Wade Capsicavage, is telling Channel 11 in Toledo that it's believed 8 people were shot and that all the victims are expected to survive. There may be a briefing from Toledo police

0: later tonight, according to WTOL Channel 11 in Toledo. Witnesses at the festival, according to the TV station's reporting, say they heard multiple gunshots, saw people running from an area. The Old West End Festival is going on. It's a two-day event celebrating that district's history, its architecture and community. And the official website says the 53rd annual fest scheduled for this weekend. The severity of any injuries unknown at this time, but as the mayor's saying, it's believed that all of those people are going to survive. Toledo police said earlier tonight that they were searching for the suspect or suspects involved in that shooting. We will keep you updated on this as the night progresses. Now we have the latest traffic and weather together in the Cincinnati area, and we're looking good for the most part. We've got that construction delay on southbound 71. You'll want to avoid it. It's at Montgomery Road. Road crews are working there, and they've got to narrow it down probably to one lane southbound 71 at Montgomery Road in the Kenwood area. Avoid that. And the rest of the area looks good. No other big backups.
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2: Our Sunday starting off around 68 degrees with mostly cloudy skies, and we'll see more clouds than sunshine for the afternoon. We'll also see some hit and miss storms during the second half of the day, but many cities will stay dry with a high near 85. Then we drop to 68 for a warm start to your Monday. From your severe weather station, I'm 9 First Warning meteorologist Mark Stitz, News Radio 700 WLW.
0: Pretty much rain-free. There are a few light showers West College Corner and also in the Middletown and Franklin areas, Waynesville getting a little bit of rain, and just south of Hillsboro as well. But it is pretty much dry right now after we had a bunch of rain move through the tri-state earlier tonight, mostly in the northern suburbs. And we do have a severe thunderstorm watch affecting several counties in the tri-state until 10 o'clock tonight. Cincinnati police investigating a shooting that happened this afternoon in Avondale at Redding and Hutchins. Three people were shot, two survived, the third person seriously hurt, and police have not announced any arrests in that shooting yet. They are still searching for a missing kayaker after three kayaks capsized in the Ohio River this past Thursday near New Richmond. Two people are okay, but one still missing tonight. Golden Tempo wins the 158th Belmont Stakes tonight. Golden Tempo also won the Kentucky Derby, but skipped the Preakness Stakes. Commandment was second in the Belmont, and Renegade was third. The Reds lost this afternoon 6-5 at St. Louis. They'll wrap up the series tomorrow afternoon 1:15 with the inside pitch. 2:15 is the first pitch right here on 700 WLW, where it's 8:34. Next news at 9. 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
10: Riley O'Brien sets from the belt. Runners go 3-2. Swinging a ground ball sharply hit toward the second baseman. Fielded by Torres. Throws in time to first. And that's all. Reds fall to the Cardinals. 6-5.
11: Tommy Thrall with the call on the Reds Radio Network. A heartbreaker if there ever was one. Today at Busch Stadium in St. Louis, the Reds fall for the second straight day to their division rival. They are now 2-12 against teams in the National League Central. You're not going to win the division playing baseball like that. Obviously, you're not going to go to the playoffs playing like that. Obviously, the Reds blow the 5-4 lead late. Sam Mall gives up the two-run homer to Lars Nootbaar in the bottom of the eighth inning, and the Reds drop it by a score of 6-5. You know, that the way that ninth inning unfolded has been what the Reds have been in the last 5 weeks. They seem to get close enough, play well enough, and then they can't get the big hit or a terrible break goes against them. Well, today's terrible break was a 3-1 pitch called ball four with Sal Stewart at the plate, which would have forced in the game-tying run. And who knows from there what happens with the wild Riley O'Brien on the mound for the Cardinals. Reds might have even taken the lead, but no ABS came in. Cardinals had another ABS challenge to use. They used it smartly, as they should. And as a matter of fact, Crooks, the catcher for the Cardinals, wasted no time at all using the challenge. Came back, and it was just barely a strike. So strike number two, count goes full on Sal Stewart. And then as heard on the call, the last out of the game was Sal Stewart grounding out to second base. And the Reds fall for the fourth time in five games. They are under 500 for the first time since opening day, 31-32 on the season. The phone lines are still open, 513-749-7000, 1-800, the big one. What to Nick Kroll, Brad Metter, and let's even put the Castellini family in there. What can they do to right this ship and give Terry Francona more resources? You're listening to the Kelsey Chevrolet Extra Inning Show here on News Radio 700. WLW. I want to thank Russ Jackson for all of his terrific work this evening, as he has been getting all of the highlights together, getting all of the calls on the air in queue, including the next guest, which he is making a debut with me on 700 WLW. It is my pleasure to welcome Jeff Trenipol, but people on the internet know him better as Iceman, the Iceman Sports with Strawberry Ice podcast. He is a terrific follow in terms of following everything Cincinnati sports, Reds, Bengals, Bearcats, you name it, he's on it. Ice, welcome to the program. How you doing, bud?
12: Thanks, Trax. I feel like I made it to the big time now. I'm on your show. I appreciate the knowledge here. I appreciate it, man.
11: My pleasure. As always, your show really is a must watch. It's a lot of fun, a lot of energy, and you speak the voice of the Reds and Bengal fan. There's no doubt about that. What can the Reds do, Iceman? If you were doing your podcast right now and you were taking calls and reading the comments on social media, which can always be a dangerous thing, we know that. What would you be telling your audience?
12: Well, I was telling everybody earlier today that, you know, it's time to make a trade now. You know, not later on, like Nick Cross said, let's hope they tread water. We need to make a trade now because we're playing, you know, roulette here when we go through the bullpen here. I mean, we have no idea what's coming out of the bullpen. I mean, Trags, you were on my show a couple of weeks ago. We were outside the Cincinnati Logger House. Yep. And it was back in April. We were literally thinking of nicknames for the bullpen. That's how good that bullpen was in April. Ever since then, they've fallen flat on the face, and it's injuries. It's guys not pitching up to their potential. It's extremely frustrating. And when you have four, and I call them pillars of your Reds baseball team, and I include Hunter Green on this. I know he's hurt. But you have Hunter Green, you have Chase Burns, you have Souster, you have Ellie De La Cruz, and the Reds are not going to be able to afford them. The time to win is now. And for me, everybody keeps asking, well, who are you going to trade? Anybody. You got everybody except those four.
11: Well, you have to create a market, and that's – Here's what a great point you bring up, Iceman, and that is you're going to have to identify maybe one or two of your stud players that you're going to be willing to expose in a trade, because if you're going to make a trade that's going to impact the team you're trading with is not going to trade with you out of sympathy. They are going to want something in return. I would throw Nick Lodolo in there as a trade chip.
12: Yeah.
11: Because I think teams look at Nick Lodolo as somebody who has a great deal of potential, who with a fresh start on a new team could turn into be could wind up to be a Chris Sale. Like we had a caller earlier tonight talk about comparing Nick Lodolo to Chris Sale, and I think there's a lot of legitimacy to that, especially with that slider down around the feet of right-handed batters when he was on in his first couple of years. That's what he was throwing a lot of. Now, because of the blister, it looks like he's hesitating a lot more. And to your point about the bullpen, Iceman, I think one of the big, big problems that the Reds are running into right now, their starters are not going anywhere close to deep enough in games, and it's overexposing the bullpen.
12: That's true, too. And the other thing is the young pitchers in the bullpen that they relied on, they haven't been able to rely on. They tried to count on this year. And I kind of think that falls on DJ. And I think DJ is a great pitching coach. But the guys that needed to step up when Graham Ashcraft got hurt, when Emilio Pagan got hurt, when Tony Santiago is not doing good, are not doing it. There is nobody in that bullpen as far as young guys. And Trags, what is this organization been built on the last couple of years is pitching. And we have no young pitching right now in the bullpen at all. And I think that's a huge misfire for this organization this year.
11: I think the other thing that's hurting them is they're not getting players who they are paying to produce. And that Eugenio Suarez is obviously at the top of that list. I know he went through the injury. There's no question about that. And as Pat Brennan of the Cincinnati Inquirer pointed out in the first half hour of this hour, you're not going to hold that injury against him per se. But now that he's back, if he's playing, he's got to produce, and he's not producing.
12: I mean, he's on pace to hit like 18 homers. I mean, we thought maybe a off season for him would be like 30. You know, I was ecstatic as anybody when we got Gino back. I was so happy. I'm like, all right, this is the all-in move that we all been waiting for the Reds to do. And yes, he got hurt, but to your point, if he's healthy, he doesn't look like it because he's not swinging like the Gino Suarez that we've all seen. I mean, they just did a thing on the Reds pregame about last year how he had a four-home run game. He's not even close to that person he was last year. So either the oblique is still bothering or something else is going on. We've had him. We've had Matt McClain, who I had his back. I said he was going to come back this year from a shoulder injury and get back to the old Matt McClain. Well, so far I've been wrong. Matt McClain is a great defensive player, but you can't count on him for the bat. You know, TJ Fried, our starting center fielder, he's in the minor leagues. We had Novi Marte, who they just brought up, but he was our starting right fielder. I mean, Trags, the list goes on and on of Reds players that were in the opening day lineup that are not producing at all.
11: Yeah, and I don't know what the solution is. I think it's easier to fix the pitching, believe it or not, than it is to fix the lineup, but it's going to cost you more to fix the pitching than it is the lineup, if you follow my logic there.
12: I completely agree there, and that's why I keep banging the drum to try to make a trade now, because I think you can go get that hammer, that guy, because the Reds do have legitimate players that other teams want. You just said Nick Lodolo. I mean, people would be interested in Novi Marte. People would be interested in Arroyo. There are players that other teams would be interested in to give us, you know, a solid bullpen arm that this team desperately needs. And if we can have a guy to come in, I mean, if you're – like, we won the games in April. We won those games, you know, one by one run, by two runs, because the bullpen was so good. That's the biggest part that we could fix, if there is any chance of fixing this at all.
11: I will tell you that – Rhett Lauder has a big start tomorrow. And yes, he's coming off injury, and you don't want to put too much on his plate coming immediately off injury. But you're talking about a guy that needs to go five innings, six innings to help with the bullpen. And that's a lot to expect from a young pitcher coming off an injury. But when he's on, Rhett Lauder is as good as has stuff as good as there is on that staff. And that's just the plain honest truth, that Rhett Lauder, one of the reasons he was pushed up the farm system so quickly, not quite as quickly as Chase Burns, but quickly, is because of his maturity and the development of all four pitches that he possesses. Tomorrow, they need him to step up big time and be that pitcher that he was in the first 2 to 3 starts of the season.
12: Absolutely. I mean, it's a huge start for him. And I have a question for you. Do you think Pito should have went with Singer another inning? I almost think he, with the way this bullpen is, he might have should have taken a chance to try to get another inning out of Singer. I don't know, because I'm scared to go to this bullpen.
11: I agree. And I think I said that the other night in the game with the Kansas City Royals. I think it was the Monday night game where I don't know if it was Andrew Abbott. I've got to go back and look at the box scores. But there was a game earlier this week where, and it was Monday, where they were blown out in this game. But early on, it was the game that Lyon Richardson started the game.
12: It was the bullpen game. Yes, it was the bullpen game.
11: Yes, it was the bullpen game. And then Caleb Ferguson pitched a couple of innings, and then Brandon Liebrandt. No, you know what? As a matter of fact, it was, I think, the Wednesday game that I'm thinking of. On Wednesday, it was Chase Burns six. Yes, he went six innings.
12: Yes.
11: So they need their starting pitchers to go longer in games. That's my whole rambling point here, because if you don't, you don't have the arms in the bullpen to cover the innings.
12: Right, exactly. I mean, I'll go back to my favorite Reds team all the time, the 1990 World Series team. I mean, those starting pitchers pitched at least seven innings almost every game. You were surprised if they went five, and then you had the Nasty Boys come in there and close the door. You've got to be able to pitch, and it's amazing to me how starting pitching. I mean, if you get six innings out of them, that's a great start. I mean, back when we grew up, Trags, I mean, you know, you're going 8-9 at least. And you're considered a good starter. Now, if you're 5 or 6, you're a good starter. I don't get that. That's why we're wearing bullpens out, in my opinion.
11: Now, back to your point about Tito. The game that I was referencing was the Friday night game. Chris Paddock went 5 innings, and he was getting guys out. It wasn't a perfect outing, but he was 7 hits, 4 runs. They went to Marte, and it was so ill-conceived. He got only one batter out, allowed 4 runs, three hits. He was hit all over Great American Ballpark, and they quickly lost control of that game. That was the night that the Braves were up. The Reds had cut it to a 4-3 game, and then Marte came in and poured gasoline on the fire in the sixth inning. That's the game where I'm like, at some point, Terry Francona's got to allow his starting pitchers to extend themselves as much as they possibly can. And I don't want to hear this excuse that, well, you don't want to burn out your starting pitchers. Well, at some point, their major league starting pitchers, they've got to step up and get outs in the middle to late innings when you need them to.
12: Yeah, exactly. And we've seen this multiple times where a pitcher is pitching okay. Is he dominating? No. Tito hurries up and goes to the bullpen. When you have a dominant bullpen, that's okay. When you get a bullpen, like I said, you're playing roulette. You're spinning the wheel. You don't know what you're going to get out of that bullpen. Why is he in such a hurry to go there? And, yes, these starting pitchers, this is – when your bullpen is struggling like this, you need to lean on your starting pitching. So it doesn't make any sense to me why he's so quick to go to that and why he still keeps going to Santion in leverage innings. I mean, because he's got like 18 ERA in the ninth inning. I mean, to me, I like Tony Santion, but he should not be pitching in the eighth or ninth inning. I don't know who should be.
11: Well, I think you got to keep Tony Santion in the seventh and eighth inning as a possibility. Santion got one batter out in the bottom of the eighth inning today, right after Sam Maul gave up the two-run homer to Lars Nootbaar. I want to move on. We only have a couple more minutes here, Iceman. Promote your podcast. And also, I want to ask you about an idea that I've been kicking around, and I know other people have suggested this. Certainly Lance McAllister on these very airwaves has talked about this earlier in the week. But the seven returning members of the Bengals Ring of Honor ballot, I think the Bengals need to look bigger picture and create a Hall of Fame. Because with a Hall of Fame, you embrace both not only the Ring of Honor, but you are able to honor these players year-round in a building that can serve multiple purposes for a franchise that's looking for more revenue. What do you think?
12: Absolutely. I mean, just look at the Reds. Look at their Hall of Fame.
11: I mean, exactly.
12: That's what you need to do. I mean, it gives you someplace, and not only the players that are in the Ring of Honor, the guys that aren't, to talk about how great this franchise is. You know, the three Super Bowls we've went to, how good we were in the 70s, you know, how great Ken Anderson was. He's the only quarterback to lead back-to-back years in passing in two different decades in the 70s and 80s. These are things people don't know about. And if you have an actual building, a brick-and-mortar building where people can go see this stuff, that promotes your organization even more. And the Bengals have lacked at that. I mean, for years we wanted a Ring of Honor. We finally get one. And now they're talking about doing all these improvements to the stadium and everything, which is great. But I see nothing for a Hall of Fame. And I think this team desperately needs that just to self-promote themselves to the NFL and how, we have this aura of us that we're a bad franchise, which, yes, we haven't won a Super Bowl yet. But we're not as bad as the people think that we are. And our players – more of our players should be in the NFL Hall of Fame. And if you don't have your own Hall of Fame, why in the world would they put you in the NFL Hall of Fame? So I completely agree with you that we need a Bengals Hall of Fame for sure.
11: Yeah, it just seems like the Ring of Honor is a one-time shot to me. Like, what are you doing?
12: Yeah.
11: Like, it's one weekend a year. Big whoop. With a Hall of Fame, you can celebrate. If you've been to any of these places, Pittsburgh, Green Bay, New England, all of these teams with multiple Super Bowls, but they all celebrate the greatness of their franchise in a building, in a facility that they promote year-round. There's no reason the Bengals shouldn't be able to do that on the river, on the bank, somewhere in there, and have a building that can host different types of events. People can host weddings there. They can host reunions, whatever. I don't think there's any reason not to pursue that. All right, we got to wrap it up here in 30 seconds. Iceman, tell everybody where they can follow you and how they can listen to your product.
12: Absolutely. It's a YouTube show called Sports with Strawberry Ice. It's live Monday through Friday at 5:30. I have great guests like Mike Petraglia on all the time. You can also follow me on Facebook, Instagram, Twitter, TikTok, pretty much. And I got the podcast, too, if you ever want to listen. That's pretty much where you get your podcast. So if you look up Sports with Strawberry Ice, you'll find me.
11: Trav, all right.
12: I appreciate it, man. This has been awesome.
11: All right. We'll talk soon, Iceman. Be good.
12: Thank you.
11: All right, he is Jeff Trenopol, otherwise known as the Iceman. I want to thank all of our great guests that we had on tonight. We obviously appreciate Gabby Sorrentino of Fox 19 joining us, Pat Brennan of the Cincinnati Inquirer, and as always, Alex Frank of the Locked On Bengals Network. Been a great show following a very tough loss. The Reds losing at 6-5 today in St. Louis. They wrap up the series tomorrow afternoon here on News Radio 700 WLW. 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
0: Latest on the mass shooting in Toledo. This is the 9 o'clock report. I'm Matt Reese. Breaking now, the mayor of Toledo tonight tells WTOL Channel 11 in Toledo that it's believed eight people were shot tonight, but all of the victims are expected to survive. The shootings occurred near the old West End Festival. The reports came in to police about 5:45 this evening near the intersection of Delaware and Glenwood Avenues. Police are searching for the suspect or suspects. WTOL reports witnesses at the old West End Festival say they heard several gunshots. There's no word on how seriously those victims are injured. Meantime, Governor Mike DeWine releasing a statement tonight saying summer festivals should be safe spaces for families to spend time together without fear of violence. Fran and I are praying for everyone impacted by the incident at the old West End Festival, and we are confident that law enforcement will locate the suspects involved in this senseless crime. Words of Ohio Governor Mike DeWine. And now the latest traffic and weather together on this Saturday night. Continuing delays on southbound 71 at Montgomery Road. They're doing construction in that stretch of the expressway and got a backup there, probably narrowing it down to one lane. And that's it. No other big backups. 275 around the city in good shape. Looking at 75, no problems there. No problems on 74 either.
22: Now the latest forecast from the Jake Sweeney Chevrolet Weather Center. 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
23: It looks like a dry start to our Sunday with mostly cloudy skies and temperatures around 68 degrees. Then in the afternoon, mostly cloudy, warm and muggy with a high near 85. And while many spots stay dry, there will be some hit and miss showers and storms across the tri-state during the second half of the day. Then we fall to 68 for Monday morning. From your severe weather station, I'm 9 First Warning meteorologist Mark Stitz, News Radio 700 WLW.
0: Radar checks clear in the Cincinnati area. 77 degrees is our temperature. Possible severe weather across the state of Ohio tonight. Almost the entire state under a severe thunderstorm watch. Technically, Cincinnati is still, although there is no rain that's threatened in the area right now, but Columbus, Dayton, Zanesville, Mansfield, Lima, Findlay, Canton, the Wheeling, West Virginia area, all under that watch tonight. Cincinnati police say they're investigating a shooting that happened earlier today at Redding Road and Hutchins Avenue in Avondale. Three people were shot. Two of them survived. They are not seriously injured, but a third person was seriously hurt. And there is no report of any arrests yet. Still no sign of that missing kayaker after three kayaks capsized on the Ohio River this past Thursday near New Richmond. Two people are okay. One is still missing, and the Ohio Department of Natural Resources is in charge of that search. A stowaway on a United Airlines flight managed to get past gate agents last month using a fake boarding pass. ABC's Jacqueline Lee tells us how the 25-year-old man was caught.
24: Oriani was able to get past TSA the morning of May 18th, despite his canceled flight reservation, his boarding pass appearing to be a forgery. Police allege he approaches a gate and tries twice to scan a fake boarding pass, but fails. More than an hour later, he allegedly approaches another gate, walks past busy United gate agents, and boards the flight. The charging documents say Oriani hid in the plane's restroom as it taxied to the runway and wasn't detected until a passenger notified the crew. Once the crew realized he wasn't booked on the flight, the plane returned to the gate.
0: The man is now facing a felony charge. Golden Tempo wins the 158th Belmont Stakes and also won the Kentucky Derby. but skipped the Preakness, so there was no Triple Crown. Commandment was in second place. Renegade was in third at the Belmont Stakes. The Reds lost this afternoon 6-5 at St. Louis. The final game of that series is tomorrow afternoon, 1:15 with the inside pitch. Game starts at 2:15 right here on the home of the Reds. 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Our next news at 9:30. 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
8: Here we are. Welcome to it. The weekend is here, and it is the same as it ever was in the Strait of Hormuz. Sterling stepping in to get you through it tonight. On the line, Dr. Ian Rowby, guy in the know, in charge of, serious issues when it comes to maritime security and knowledge base. And, of course, also somebody who is more than in the know when it comes to what's going on currently with a whole lot of ships that have been stuck. I think Ian Rowby, welcome back to 700 WLW. How long? I think we spoke about a month ago, and now we're talking 3 months with the better part of what, 20,000 men and women aboard these ships, cargo vessels, as well as oil tankers in the Strait of Hormuz and in the Persian Gulf, waiting for something to break when it comes to this Iran conflict. How are they doing now, from what you know?
9: Yeah, it's been a tough few months for them. The uncertainty both about when they're going to move and what's going to happen to them has been, I think, crippling for some of them. They have faced all kinds of threats, including kinetic hits from drones, from missiles. There have been fires on board a lot of ships. We've seen an inordinate number of seafarers be killed in a short period of time as compared to other conflicts. And at the same time, they don't know what the future holds. And so they're running out of food, medicine, all kinds of things. So it's been a grim time for the men and women who actually carry the 90% of world trade that happens by sea. But there has been some relief recently in the form of Iran's Persian Gulf Strait Authority, which is this combination of permitting and toll scheme that unfortunately seems to be taking hold. And I say unfortunately because it spells trouble for the future of not only maritime commerce, but the global economy. And not only is Iran involved, but the Omanis are seemingly interested in considering this to be a potential permanent fixture. So we have seen about 300 ships get out, but they have gotten out under very, very concerning circumstances.
8: The CEO of IR Consilium, Dr. Ian Rowby, hence IR, I'm a short bus rider, but I think that's how that comes together, with Sterling 700 WLW. So these vessels got through by paying tolls and being led through these mined waters in that bottleneck area in the U.S. let them out, or is this like being done sort of on the down low? You know about it. Now we know about it. I can't understand how, if it's blockaded, they're letting them through like that.
9: Yeah, it's a confusing picture, to say the least. The blockade technically applies to ships that have called at Iranian ports or are in some ways availing themselves of Iran as a jurisdiction. But these ships seem to have sailed through Iranian waters and have been allowed to go out or in, depending on which direction they're heading. It's a little bit unclear. The part of the problem with this whole conflict is that the information space is as important as the physical space. And both parties seem to enjoy a degree of deception. The Iranians have made outright, bold, very, very false claims. But equally on our side, unfortunately, we've said some things that have proved just not to be true. So it's hard to make sense of what's rhetoric, what's reality, and really what's going on. But there has been some movement. It is limited. And the general thrust of it is that most of the energy supplies, most of the goods that are supposed to be coming both out of the Gulf and into the Gulf to serve other states are just stuck. And so it's continuing to put huge pressure on global energy supplies and the global economy. And we're getting towards a critical point. In the next few weeks, we're going to start running out of some of the key supplies. And in the U.S., that translates into some strange things, because even though we're not very reliant on the Middle Eastern oil, we do have complicated supply chains that mean that we're seeing about a 40% shortage in motor oil. So synthetic oils in the United States are becoming a real problem. So we've got to pay attention because the cost of just going to get your oil changed at Jiffy Lube could go up quite a lot if they can't access that supply.
8: Wow, that's quite disturbing. Sterling on 700 WLW with Dr. Ian Rowby. He's the boss of IR Consilium. He's a guy in the know when it comes to security issues, maritime concerns globally when it comes to getting around. We've talked piracy in the past. This is a next-level situation with the Strait of Hormuz closed. Ian, you mentioned the issue of food and medicine, and I had asked you a time or two back when we had you on the show, and we appreciate you making yourself available. I know you're like you're in Fiji, for those who don't know, and you sound like you're across the Montgomery Road here, which is tremendous. So I appreciate you making time while you're in paradise in the midst of this. But I had asked about servicing these vessels and the 20,000 people that are there, even though some of these small quantity of these vessels have gotten in and out of there. What does that mean for food service and water that's fresh and medicines for all these crews? Who is servicing them? Are they able to go to any ports in the Persian Gulf or in that area? Or are they literally just in limbo, sitting there anchored, waiting for whatever comes next?
9: Well, that depends a bit on the ship owner. A lot of the owners are really trying to do their best to look after everybody and make sure that they are getting access to everything. But there's a degree to which that is just not as easy and possible as anybody would like. The seafarers' charities and wellness associations are doing an incredible job, and they're being looked after better than they have in the past in some situations. The COVID crisis, for example, was really, really grim for the seafarers. Many of them, hundreds of thousands worldwide, were stuck out at sea for more than 17 months without being able to come to shore.
8: Wow.
9: And another 300 to 400,000 were stuck on land. So this is a slightly less awful situation, but we compound the problem with not only having access to goods, supplies, water, food, medicine, but also the issue of just the constant stress of not knowing whether there's a missile or drone coming Because we have seen ships just in the last week hit in Umm Qasr in Iraq. We've seen them hit in Kuwait. We've seen them hit in other parts of the Gulf that are not directly part of the immediate vicinity of the conflict. And so you could just be sitting, minding your own business, waiting for something to happen, and then something really terrible does happen. And that is really a difficult position for men and women who are not trained for this. But I do want to make one comment, if I may. I got to Fiji last night. I'm here for work. And the cab driver who picked me up from the airport had to pull over and get some gas. And he said, you know, the cost has gone up more than double for his fuel costs here. So we are on the other side of the planet, as far away from the conflict as could be. And everybody is talking about it because, you know, his comment was he wished Americans cared more about the lowly people in other parts of the world. And I promised him we did. But the problem is that it's just a crippling cost that does not seem to be heading for any relief anytime soon.
8: CEO of IR Consilium, Ian Ralby, was Sterling 700 WLW. How does the issue of payment going through there? Because we discussed this early on. We'll get tolls. Even the president of the United States mentioned, well, maybe they get on that too, but then that's quieted down subsequently because they say that's not a good plan. But this is a major concern, and you mentioned it not just being for the Strait of Hormuz, but elsewhere. So is the concern then that other nation states, rogue or otherwise, or even pirates in some fashion, would then start holding vessels in some fashion hostage like this and waiting for payment beyond
9: Can you hear me?
8: Yes, I can.
9: Oops. Okay. The whole Iranian regime is actually fairly well organized when it comes to bureaucracy. And what they've essentially done is taken a bureaucratic approach to handling this. So ships have a very clear process by which they have to, you know, send messages with all kinds of details requesting permission. And the permission is either granted or denied. And then a payment process is offered to them, either through cryptocurrency or Chinese yuan. And the Chinese have seemingly become the backers for this. And so this is a really concerning trend in addition to the implications for maritime security regarding the overall efforts that we've seen from China, Russia, and other countries to try to get the global economy off of the U.S. dollar and outside of the regulation of financial institutions in the United States. And so we are seeing exactly that taking shape, where the payments are coming through mechanisms that don't involve any kind of nexus to the U.S. And so we could see this be formalized and take hold, not only here, but potentially elsewhere if something isn't done to really say, hey, hang on a minute, the cost of goods has to stay low for everybody around the world, no matter who it is. And this will only increase that cost and decrease the accessibility of goods. And if we do this, we're going to see a real change in how global trade and the global economy functions. So that's what's happening at the moment. But this seems to be attractive to other parties, including the Omanis, who seem to continue to negotiate for the potential of a joint scheme on this Persian Gulf Strait Authority. And we'll see what happens.
8: And I know we're short on time, and I appreciate you making yourself available. In relation to the current situation with all these vessels, how many are stuck? And if, in fact, hostilities ended tomorrow and it opened up and they weren't, you know, charging people and having to go through that rigmarole to get through and out of there or into that space, how long are we talking for them just to either get loaded up with whatever they have to load up with, or if they've already dumped it off and they're on to the next place, for this stuff to get moving? Because, as you mentioned, reserves for petroleum products like motor oil, et cetera, and a whole host of other things are months and months out, and we're not even yet really feeling the pinch on that as reserves have gone so low.
9: Exactly. So it's a good question and a tough one to answer. So it looks like it's about 1,600 ships or so that need to get moving. But no two ships are quite the same. And so what we have to also pay attention is what kind of ships they are and what is moving. So we have a mix of container vessels, roll-on, roll-off vessels, tankers of different sorts. But when it comes to the Gulf, the key goods are obviously energy supplies. But even in that space, we've got some diversity because you have crude oil, you have refined fuel products, and then you also have other gas products, both liquefied petroleum gas and liquefied natural gas, the latter of which requires a specific type of ship with a specific type of terminal and specific routings. That's going to take a long time to get back up and running because so much of the infrastructure around it has been damaged. And so we are looking at a timeline of about 5 years for the Qatari gas fields to come back online. That's a real problem. And that's 35% of some of the largest gas fields in the world offline for a number of years. So even if everything reopens today, we aren't going to see a magical resumption of, you know, $2 to $3 gasoline. We're going to see a gradual process where it may actually continue to go up, even with somehow the price and the accessibility of oil and gas supplies have not been in parallel. In other words, the price is artificially low because everybody is hopeful that this conflict will be resolved. But from a supply standpoint, it is pretty concerning, and it will be for quite a while.
8: So I would imagine freight rate to ship whatever it is aboard a vessel and getting it where it goes, not just where we're talking about with the Strait of Hormuz and the Persian Gulf, but globally, that is going up. If it hasn't already, probably will go up substantially.
9: Yeah, subsequently. So we're actually looking at a weird situation. Russian sanctioned bunker fuel, which was given sanctions relief temporarily, has kind of helped keep those freight rates lower. So again, that artificial pricing is partly because of de-sanctioning Russian entities. So we're in a strange position where everything is kind of temporary and the future is extremely uncertain.
8: What have I not asked before we let you bounce into the rest of your working time in a place that most of us imagine going at some point before we kick the bucket, Fiji? Are you there? I think we lost him. Hopefully we'll get him back. Yeah, we did. We'll see if we get him back. I don't know what I said, but it was enough for him to go. So we'll see if we get him back or otherwise. But either way, that's the guy who's behind IR Consilium, Ian Rowby, who's also a non-resident senior fellow at the Center for Maritime Strategy as well, giving us some insight into the Strait of Hormuz, the backed up situation of some 1,600 various ships there as well. In the meantime, just sort of waiting. And I think we may be back on the line, so we'll see exactly how this goes here in just a second before I bounce. I don't want to do that prematurely. Okay, yeah, so I think it went to sleep. Not him, but the phone. So we'll leave it at that. Well, or is that him? We don't know. Oh, he's still trying. All right. Gotcha. All right, so either way, we'll leave that there. We appreciate him making time. He may listen back to the iHeartRadio app and hear this too, and at least we know what happened as far as that goes. Russ Jackson is producing. We'll make sure that he's okay. I hate it when somebody calling from Interstate 74 in a conversation just disappears, but somebody on the other side of the planet when it happens, it really kind of creeps me out. Either way, it's a Saturday night, Sterling. Glad you're along. Donna D is not here. We will talk some relationship stuff in a bit. A lot of other ground to cover. Appreciate you being here. This is the Nation Station, a Saturday night Sterling with Russ Jackson, Matt Reese with news, post haste, and a whole lot more coming up on 700 WLW.
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3: Nine first warning forecast on the big one. Some scattered thunderstorms. Sure, they're possible tonight, but I think most of it's moved through. Down to about 67 tomorrow. More of the same, but it'll be warm, hot, and humid, and feeling like summer in the tri-state. Middle of 80s, same Monday and Tuesday. You get a general pattern of where we are. My grass is growing, and good luck. I had to find fainting goats to do the work, as wet as it is. It's a steamy 80 right now, your severe weather station, 700 WLW. Glad you're along. Thanks again to Ian Ralby, IR Consilium boss, the guy who knows about maritime issues and security and safety. And that's still hard for me to process. And it's a big body of water. I mean, it's not like the pond in my buddy's backyard where we like to fish sometimes, which is big enough to, like, you know, swim across. But it's not a massive, like, crazy large area like the Gulf of Mexico, but it's a big space and a bottleneck. 1,600 ships of various types, from oil tankers, cargo container ships, and all kinds of other materials that we need here and elsewhere around the world, all bottled up and apparently being held for hostage, and in some cases having to pay these tolls, which they said they weren't going to allow to happen. So that's unnerving, to say the least. Other stuff to get to tonight. Kevin Carr, Fat Guys at the Movies. We'll talk to him about the Masters of the Universe coming up in just a little bit. Also, relationship issues. I know Donna Dean normally talks about that. I am the king of dysfunction, or at least putting the fun in it. But they are debating something that I thought had already been put to bed, which is child marriage issues, meaning children shouldn't be getting married. Because it's in their title, their children. We'll explain that, give you a chance to sound off, and a whole lot more ground to cover between now and midnight on the Nation Station, where the Reds took another one on the chin. They'll try to salvage one game and look to get out of St. Louis tomorrow with a win. In the meantime, there's lots to do tonight on 700 WLW.
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5: Eight people shot in Toledo. This is the 9:30 report. I'm Matt Reese. Breaking down the latest on that mass shooting this evening in Toledo, the mayor tells WTOL 11 that it's believed eight people were shot, but all are expected to survive. Those shootings occurred near the old West End Festival. The reports came in to police about 5:45 this evening. No reports of any arrests yet. As police continue to search for the suspect or suspects, the Ohio Governor Mike DeWine released a statement tonight saying summer festivals should be safe spaces for families to spend time together without fear of violence. Governor says he and his wife, Fran, are praying for everyone impacted. Now we check the roads on this Saturday night, the latest traffic and weather together. And we do have delays on southbound 71 at Montgomery Road in Kenwood. They are doing construction at that location, so you're probably going to be down to one lane to get through there. A little bit of a backup. Otherwise, no other major delays in the tri-state tonight.
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6: Our Sunday starting off around 68.

0: degrees with mostly cloudy skies, and we'll see more clouds than sunshine for the afternoon. We'll also see some hit and miss storms during the second half of the day, but many cities will stay dry with a high near 85. Then we drop to 68 for a warm start to your Monday. From your severe weather station, I'm 9 First Warning meteorologist Mark Stitz, News Radio 700 WLW.
1: Right now, 77 degrees in Cincinnati. Radar is all clear. Police investigating a shooting that happened in Avondale this afternoon, Redding Road and Hutchins Avenue. Three people were shot. Two were not seriously injured. The third person was seriously hurt. Still no sign of that missing kayaker after three kayaks capsized in the Ohio River this past Thursday near New Richmond. Two people are okay. One is still missing. Ohio Department of Natural Resources in charge of that search. Golden Tempo won the Kentucky Derby and won tonight at the Belmont Stakes. Commandment was in second. Renegade took third place. Reds in St. Louis this afternoon.
2: Riley O'Brien sets from the belt. Runners go 3-2. Swinging a ground ball sharply hit toward the second baseman. Fielded by Torres. Throws in time to first. And that's all. Reds fall to the Cardinals. 6-5.
1: 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Inside pitch, 1:15. Game starts at 2:15 here on the home of the Reds, where it's 9:33. 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
8: Are you a parent who feels guilty about screen time?
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13: The weekend's here, and if you're venturing into a theater, I don't think it's in the streaming space yet. The Masters of the Universe have made an appearance after years and years away. We've been waiting eagerly, and Sober Gecko on Substack, my buddy Kevin Carr, back with Sterling on 700 WLW. How are you? Is this Masters of the Universe everything you had hoped it would be, or were you just indifferent to its existence in general?
11: Well, when I was a kid, I mean, I grew up with it. I don't even think I actually had the toys, because it's based on a toy line from Mattel.
13: Yeah.
11: But I remember watching the show, and that was a big deal back in the early to mid 80s. I mean,
13: oh, it was a huge cartoon, wasn't it? It was an annoying massive cartoon. Now, you like the cartoon?
11: Yeah, I enjoyed it. Yeah, and so I watched it. It was on after school every day, and I'd come home and I'd watch it.
13: Yeah,
11: and even though they've done, you know, they did a movie with Dolph Lundgren back in like 1987, and then they did, they rebooted the cartoon a couple times recently, a couple years ago, on Netflix. But it was a cartoon, and they, you know, kind of scrap it up a little bit. But you know, now we've got the next live action version of it.
13: Go ahead. I'm sorry.
11: Well, I have to say, just the cutting to the chase on this, this kind of made me feel like that charge of when you're a kid again.
13: Really?
11: You know, really just kind of enjoying the spectacle for the adventure. You're not trying to think of it as an adult, you know. It's a kid's movie, ultimately. It's telling the basic story where Adam, who's this character from Eternia, ends up on planet Earth, and then he's got to get his magic sword and get back and defeat Skeletor, and it really feels like the cartoon in the sense that it's got vibrant special effects, but it's like not so photorealistically done that it's not trying to do a really heavy story, and it does kind of look like a Saturday morning cartoon, but they're not trying to bum you out like the House of Dragons fantasy shows or something like that.
13: Talking to Kevin Carr, he's Silver Gecko on Substack, back the new Masters of the Universe movie. Now, I was not a fan of the cartoon. Seemed like all these kids I knew growing up were into it, and for whatever reason, it annoyed me. However, seeing an extended trailer for this, I found myself laughing and feeling drawn to go see this in a theater, which I don't know what that says about me, but it just looked fun and not too hokey, and I think that's what the cartoon was the problem for me.
11: Well, I mean, there's a little bit of hokiness there, and you got, like, the goofy lines, and you know, they don't shy away from that. You know, sometimes they try to scrub that out and make a more serious tone because, I mean, you are going after the original viewers of this as adults, but really it's for kids. And when I went and saw it, there was a lot of kids in the theater, and it's big and loud and vibrant and colorful and lots of explosions and chases and effects. And my dad would have hated every minute of it, but I had a lot of fun watching. I was surprised. Honestly, I was like, kind of, I don't want to see this. I kind of was engaged because you do have to approach it as a child, and if there's anybody who can act like a child, it is me.
13: Well, I can neither confirm nor deny it's true. Yeah, it is. Sterling with Kevin Carr, Silver Gecko, Substack, Masters of the Universe, the movie. I was kind of blown away and surprised. Alison Brie's in this, who, of course, was in Mad Men and in the wrestling show Glow or whatever.
11: The Community as well.
13: Yeah. Oh, I forgot about that. Kristen Wiig's in it, Jared Leto, Idris Elba, who was not the new 007, apparently, and says he doesn't care, but everybody for the longest was trying to get that guy to be James Bond. Now he's involved in going after Skeletor. Explain how all these people get into this. Are these people, do you think, that grew up with it and were into it, or is it just a, hey, we got a money check for you if you want a job?
11: Well, I think there's a lot of paychecks involved, and that's actually going to do it. But, you know, Idris Elba plays the man at arms, and he does a good job as you know, that older but at times failed, the person who basically ran the army, but of course Skeletor has taken over, so he's a little down on himself. But like, you know, Alison Brie chews the scenery through this. She's in on the joke. It reminds me of when they did that Power Rangers movie several years back, and Elizabeth Banks played the bad girl or the bad guy, whoever the main Rita. I don't think it was Rita, but whatever it was, she knew the assignment, and Alison Brie knows the assignment. Jared Leto was the one that blew my mind because I forgot when I went to go see it. I forgot that he had been cast as Skeletor, and obviously they do a little bit of work on his face, so you can't tell that it's Jared Leto. But man, he nails the performance. He does a really funny, evil but tongue in cheek, and it kind of taps into the let's just call it the online subtext that has emerged over the last several decades. with Skeletor. He really leans into that, and it's a hoot. I was surprised that I liked the Jared Leto performance in the modern day.
13: Well, how fun must it be to be able not just to play maybe a villain, but to do it so over the top, cartoon like in a film like this? I mean, you want to talk about making like money, but doing it and having fun.
11: Yeah, I mean, it does feel like that. Now, I don't know. I mean, you don't give out Oscars for the most fun people had on set, or Cannonball Run 2 or DC Cab would have won the Oscar those years.
13: But they were great for what they were.
11: I guess.
13: No.
11: I don't know about DC
13: Cab.
11: Oh, come
13: on. Well, maybe not DC Cab. A little bit.
11: I used DC Cab because it was a terrible movie.
13: Mr. T was in it.
11: Yeah, it had a cocaine budget. It literally had a line item cocaine budget.
13: I don't know nothing about that. Did it really? Those were different times. The industry is not like that anymore, right?
11: Maybe not for cocaine. There's other things.
13: Probably other stuff.
11: I don't know.
13: Great, yeah.
11: I don't have
13: just
11: the backroom access.
13: That's amazing. So this is the first real big popcorn movie of the year, kind of, right? Although, you know, Mandalorian Grogu thing was kind of that way.
11: Yeah, well, they were both kind of fun popcorn movies. They were ones you don't really need to carry stuff to or from. It's something you can just go and enjoy for that. I mean, and as much as I love horror, you got big success with Obsession and Back Rooms. Those are going to be heavy, you know, and you're not going to take your kids. You better not be taking your kids to see Obsession, because
13: that would be wrong.
11: You're going to raise some weird-ass, weird adults.
13: Yeah, there'll be some problems. Let me ask you about that very issue. Backrooms and Obsession are very small, low-budget movies that found a different path to theaters and being shown. And looking at these numbers, I was going to ask you that, by the way. Kevin Carr, Silver Gecko on Substack, talking to Masters of the Universe and other movie stuff with Sterling on the big one. As I looked at this, were the numbers accurate that I saw that seemed like these movies are building momentum in theaters, which is not usually what we've been seeing with a lot of movies for quite a while that we've been talking about them.
11: Well, yeah, part of it is sort of like a now factor. That's one of the things. Obsession in particular is building. It's grown 3 weeks in a row. And outside of Christmas releases, where it's a very crowded frame and, you know, weird things happen in the box office Christmas, you got to go back to like the E.T., The Extraterrestrial was the last non Christmas theatrical release that grew the way that Obsession has. Maybe not to the same numbers. I mean, it's not going to make $500 million.
13: Right.
11: But it's grown, and part of it is it found an audience. It was this little horror movie that went out there, and then people found out that it was good. Whereas the Backrooms. That the director brings his stuff from his YouTube channel, and that's the thing between the two of those guys is they're YouTubers, which is great because it shows that there's places that you can find content that isn't a comic book or a TV show or some nostalgic thing. It's also terrifying because now Hollywood is going to be mining YouTube channels, and we are in for a string of really terrible YouTube video-inspired horror movies.
13: Everything just has a cycle, I guess.
11: Brace
13: right?
11: yourself.
13: Yeah, that's, I guess, the bad part of it. But they'll learn, like everything else, if they make crap and people don't pay to see it, eventually they'll stop, right?
11: Yeah, you saw that with the Harry Potter movie, and then they mined all the young adult books, and you saw that with Twilight, and they mined and the same thing, Hunger Games. And this is the next thing, so they're going to mine all that stuff. I would also throw Markiplier in as a YouTuber who had a huge success this year with Iron Lung. He didn't four-wall it, but it was an independent release where I don't think he went through a studio. I think he just went through AMC theaters the way like Taylor Swift did.
13: Well, and for those who don't know, four-walling or whatever is where you basically make a deal to rent the theater and put the movie out yourself, correct?
11: Yeah, you basically rent the theater and charge admission and keep it all.
13: Yeah.
11: That's what four-walling is. And that works. That was back in the day, like in the 60s. Roger Corman would do that, where he just rent theaters, and he didn't deal with the studio because no one would touch his stuff, but he could do it himself. And he made a lot of money doing that for himself.
13: There are worse ways to make a living, certainly. And not to get creeped out and think like tinfoil hat, like conspiracy theories and technology, but just as we were talking, as I have my hand in my phone, a pop-up advert for Backrooms came up while we were speaking. I kid you not. I swear to the Lord above, as my mom would say.
11: Well, you know what?
13: I mean, seriously.
11: The tech listens to us. Whether it listens to us or just hears us is a different story.
13: My dog hears but doesn't listen.
11: Yeah. One day you'll come home and the dog will look at you and be like, I was listening to you on the radio and I said you were wrong on this point.
13: I will call you first if and when that happens.
11: He's got a monocle.
13: I wish he could talk. I really do. Although shutting him up would be difficult, but what are you going to do?
11: Shutting you and me up is tough too.
13: It really is. Check out the Chubby and Stick podcast for that. We'll get into more of that sooner than later. Hey, besides Masters Universe, which sounds like I want to go see, we know about Backrooms, we know about this other stuff. What else is coming? Because we are right in front of 4th of July in like a summer full of the, stuff. What's coming that we should be aware of?
11: Well, just for note, the new Scary Movie. Scary Movies, I don't know what it is, it's Scary 12, Movie something. 10. The Wayans brothers are back involved in it.
13: Nice.
11: That's doing quite well this weekend, so if you want a comedy, that's out there. I've not seen it, but, hey, it's a comedy. These movies, you know what they are.
13: Yeah.
11: But, coming up, you got, like, Disclosure Day next week. That's the
13: Emily
11: next
13: Blunt.
11: Steven Spielberg alien thing, and you got Toy Story 5 coming up. Toy Story 5 coming up. Those are the ones that are on my immediate. I think Supergirl's coming up. That's another one. You got The Odyssey. July's going to be nuts because you got The Odyssey, the Christopher Nolan movie, and you've got the new Spider-Man movie, Brand New Day, which tends to be these Spider-Man movies have not. They've been growing, so I'd be curious to see how well this is because we're testing the sort of post Avengers model of are people still having an appetite for. This type of spectacle, or are they kind of like, well, I've seen it all before.
13: Have we seen it all before?
11: Well, we've always seen everything before, but I think that's part of the reason why there's a big chunk of the audience gravitating towards stuff like Obsession and Backrooms because they're different. And you don't have 50 different versions of them on like Disney Plus.
13: So will this end up being a cycle of change, Kevin, that is sort of the way it was with what was the so-called found video thing that came out right around
11: found footage.
13: Yeah, found footage stuff with the Blair Witch. It was all in that like early late 90s, early 2000s. There was a stretch where the Blair Witch was hugely successful. They started doing that a lot and then it went away.
11: Well, Blair Witch was kind of its own little impact point.
13: Yeah.
11: And then in 2008, you had Cloverfield.
13: That's right.
11: And
13: it was good.
11: That kick-started the found footage stuff. And again, there were a bunch of movies that were made that were found footage that should not have been found footage. And I got very tired of found footage. Oh, yeah, Cloverfield and then Paranormal Activity was a 1-2 punch for that.
13: That's right.
11: But, yeah, you get trends all the time. And a lot of times it happens in horror. You had the slasher trend in the 80s.
13: Loved it.
11: You had the torture trend in the mid 2000s, starting with Saw and Hostel, and then you got a bunch of those movies. You had Asian horror coming up in the 2000s. After the Ring and The Grudge. Horror is very trendy, and right now this is where the trends are, which is great. I'm all for new stuff. I just do not want to see more repetitive stuff. I don't want to see another version of Obsession 7 times.
13: Let's hope that's not what ends up happening. By the way, you can find Kevin Carr in his creations and comics and writing and all kinds of other stuff, Silver Gecko on Substack. He'll even pop into your mailbox virtually and a lot of other stuff too. Anything else before we let you go to enjoy the rest of this beautiful weekend?
11: No, I think that's about it. I think we got all the movies that are out there to see.
13: I think we did. Thank you for making time. Always good to have you on the show. It's Kevin Carr, Silver Gecko, Substack, Chubby and Stick Podcast with us together, which more on that sooner than later. Enjoy the rest of the night. 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
13: Just about 4.5 minutes, Matt Reese will tee up another 10 o'clock report with fascinating news and information that matters to you, me, mine, Russ Jackson, our Willie Cunningham, Scott Sloan, and probably even those Reds, though they're on the road. And holy crap, hey, how you doing? It's Sterling on a rare Saturday night. Donna D not here. We'll talk relationship stuff on the other side of your 10 o'clock report, and it's going to get weird. I'm just going to say there is a debate happening in Columbus with lawmakers trying to decide if they want to publicly debate child marriage. just let that linger in your head for a few minutes, and then we'll get into it deeply. Something that I want to say, the Reds today, I thought today was the day they were going to tie up this weekend series with St. Louis. They're hanging out, playing Busch Stadium. I think it's the third Busch Stadium on the west bank of the Mississippi River. Another game tomorrow, getaway day for the Reds. They were down three after the second inning. They come back, they tie it up and get three in the top of the third. They add on, go up 5-3 in the top of the fourth. They give one run up on the bottom of the fifth. They're still leading by one. And let me just tell you, I don't know if you had a chance to listen to this or maybe see it. Obviously, TJ Antone has been through all kinds of trouble and has come back. And did he not show some type of, I don't know, divine intervention, something miraculous, a magical kind of moment? Bases loaded, nobody out in the sixth inning. Turns it into a double play, a grounder to short, and escapes still with the Reds leading. At that point, and unfortunately, the Cardinals just keep fighting. In the bottom of the eighth, they get a two-run home run to go up 6-5. Reds couldn't do anything in the top of the ninth, and, the Cards are home, so they were done. And then it's out to dinner and then on to the next one. And tomorrow, I'll have the inside pitch to get you ready for some afternoon baseball on the big one with Tommy Thraw and Chris Welsh giving you the call. And we'll see exactly how this stuff plays out. I mean, they got to try to salvage one of these before they get on to San Diego. You've got to at least hang in the your own division. You know what I mean? It's tough. And it's a long season, and I know all that, but the Cards are just brutal bad. Anyway, so we'll do that tomorrow afternoon after Ken Brew, a little bit of a tiny show. Then we'll get the inside pitch and then we'll see exactly what happens. On the other side of news, later on, by the way, a conversation with Marty Schlater from the Ohio Capital Journal about a host of things going on in and around Ohio. But on the other side of news in your 10 o'clock report, I want to talk about something that it's very weird. I'm going to use the term age of consent. Right. And in 2026, the idea that a conversation in a debate by lawmakers in any state in these United States talking about children getting married seems ludicrous to me, seems outrageous, seems hard to imagine. But yet they are apparently have been talking and trying to figure out how they can get to a point to debate this more. And you know, whether it's age of consent at like 16, there are a lot of layers to it. A couple of generations ago, it was probably pretty common for 17-year-olds to maybe jump the broom and tie the knot and say, I do, whether they were pregnant and swollen with joy or they had found love or otherwise. But most regular modern day first world societies, not a lot of children at this point are getting married. And certainly not like grown adults are looking to tie the knot with what we would call children generally. So we'll get into that because historically, if you think back maybe to your grandparents or maybe even your parents, depending on how old you are, the fact is 16, 17 years old, back in the day, we didn't live as long, getting married, having kids, maybe even a lot of them because not all of them survived. That wasn't necessarily uncommon. But in 2026, the idea of a 16-year-old or a 17-year-old just getting married on their own seems to be rather short-sighted maybe. I want to hear your story, and we'll get into whatever they plan to maybe debate or maybe not debate in Columbus as a part of the idea of Ohio Women's Public Policy Network and talking about consent issues and so on. A lot of ground to cover. Matt Reese has ground to cover with news, and it's time for him right now to give you an update on everything that's going on that matters to you. With Sterling coming back on the other side on the home of your Reds, News Radio 700 WLW Cincinnati.
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1: 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I'm Matt Reese, breaking now.
2: And for those monitoring crews, it sounds as if there's going to be multiple people shot.
1: Broadcastify catching the moments when dispatchers were directing police and EMS to the scene.
2: Crews on South Air, Fidelver, and Glenwood, it's going to be five victims.
1: The Toledo mayor telling WTOL 11 that it's believed 8 people were shot, but all are expected to survive. The shootings occurred near the Old West End Festival. The reports came in to police about 5:45 this evening. No reports of any arrests yet as police continue the search for suspects or a suspect. The Ohio governor, Mike DeWine, saying in a statement tonight that summer festivals should be safe spaces for families to spend time together without fear of violence. Governor saying that he and his wife, Fran, are praying for everyone impacted. Now the latest traffic and weather together on this Saturday night. We have delays. First of all, southbound 71 at Montgomery Road. There is construction going on. You've got a backup, and they are likely down to one lane. And so you're going to expect some delays if you're going southbound 71 at Montgomery Road in the Kenwood area. Northbound 71, a little bit down the road, there's an accident at the Norwood Lateral, and that's causing a delay. Otherwise, no other major backups in the tri-state.
3: Now the latest forecast from the Jake Sweeney Chevrolet Weather Center. 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
5: It looks like a dry start to our Sunday with mostly cloudy skies and temperatures around 68 degrees. Then in the afternoon, mostly cloudy, warm and muggy with a high near 85. And while many spots stay dry, there will be some hit and miss showers and storms across the tri-state during the second half of the day. Then we fall to 68 for Monday morning. From your severe weather station, I'm 9 First Warning meteorologist Mark Stitz, News Radio 700 WLW.
1: 76 degrees in Cincinnati. Police investigating a shooting that happened in Avondale earlier today, Redding Road and Hutchins Avenue this afternoon. 3 people were shot, one of them seriously injured. Police have not announced any arrests yet. Still no sign of a missing kayaker after 3 kayaks capsized in the Ohio River this past Thursday near New Richmond. 2 people are okay, but 1 still missing tonight. Thousands of people lining the streets in Madrid, Spain to welcome Pope Leo. More than 500,000 people gathering for tonight's event.
6: In his Pope-mobile, Leo XIV surprising crowds with a 6-7 meme trend using the up and down hand gesture. And the first American pope asked to take sides on the upcoming World Cup.
7: I would certainly support the U.S. I don't know how many games I'll be able to see, but,
8: you'll be there watching.
7: Best, yeah.
6: And when Pope Leo was asked for his reaction to the news that his hometown Chicago Bears might consider a move to Indiana, the pope said it's out of his pay grade.
1: ABC's Marcus Moore reports Vatican says young people are part of a growing number of new Catholic followers, and Pope Leo acknowledges he's competing for the spotlight in Madrid, where megastar Bad Bunny is performing this weekend. There is some talk about the two possibly meeting. Golden Tempo wins the Kentucky Derby and tonight won the Belmont Stakes. Commandment was in second place. Renegade took third. Reds in St. Louis this afternoon. They lost 6-5. The Reds lost. And the final game of the series is tomorrow afternoon. The inside pitch at 1:15. Game starts at 2:15 right here on the home of the Reds. And our next news is coming up at 2:30. I'm sorry, 10:30. I'm Matt Reese, News Radio 700 WLW.
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13: All right, so assuming you've been married, maybe not, maybe unmarried, maybe divorced, maybe remarried, maybe you've done it like a couple of my friends 3 or 4 times, which is great for the legal profession and arguably for the economy, because you get together, then you split up, you got to get another house, you got to get an apartment, sometimes you got to get more stuff of other kinds, because either somebody gets to keep it or you split it. It just gets deep fast. How you doing? It's Sterling hanging out Saturday night, a rare Saturday night show. Donna D not here. We've got a lot of other ground to cover, but this is an interesting thing. Just in the last week to 10 days, I have come across multiple stories about conversation in child marriage. And I don't think many people reasonably and rationally are thinking, well, gee, you know, that's a great idea, kids getting married today. I mean, this is not the 1800s. This is not the 1700s. This is the 21st century, and AI's coming for all of us. Maybe we'll all have time to get married earlier and often. Once the AI fully takes over, it's tough to say. Here's what I want to know. Because at this point, apparently, Ohio lawmakers, leaders of the Republican Party, are debating amongst themselves. And there was just a story in the last couple of days. Morgan Trout put one out for the Ohio Capital Journal, by the way, which is great reading. And talks about their debate on whether effectively there should be a debate about child marriage in Ohio. Because apparently before 2019... there was no minimum age to get married in Ohio, but they had the age of consent, and they had promoted, apparently, as the story says, 16 for girls to be able to be wed, where there were exceptions. For instance, if a child had gotten an okay from mom and dad, or, you know, the judiciary, you know, they got, you know, independent control of themselves. And then the judge was like, yeah, sure, you can get married if you want to or otherwise. And there are a lot of reasons for it. You know, maybe you got someone who's 20 and they got a 17-year-old, they're dating and somebody's pregnant or otherwise. And generational changes from time to time. 513-749-7000-800, the big one. Pick up the phone, give it the finger. You can check us out also on the iHeartRadio app. You can click on the microphone, 700WLW.com, and leave a message there. And I'm on X, which used to be called Twitter, at Sterling Radio. So what I want to know is this. Wherever you are in whatever stage of life in which you're navigating it now, I'm curious, would you have been, if you're married or divorced or what, it doesn't matter. Or even if you're thinking back to your parents in the situation in the home that you grew up in. I'm kind of curious. I've talked to a number of people about this, and some have had multiple marriages. Some have been never married, like myself. And I talk to myself often, by the way, because I can't get away from me. And I've also discussed this with some people who had either never been married, multiple marriages, or in one marriage that has been together forever and always. Like I've some friends married just 21, 22 years old, and they have been together, and now they're in their like mid-50s. And their kids are out and about, and soon one of them will be tying the knot here shortly, too. And they seem to have been perfect together. They seem perfect from the beginning. They seem perfect now. Whatever problems they may have had, because no relationship is perfect and without some type of issues, hiccups or what have you of some sort, they seem to be healthy and functional and happy and living the dream life. But you never know unless you're in it, right? And I guess that's the challenge. And for some of us, being an instant gratification society, a lot of us are real quick to, oh, I love you, I love you, I love you. Let's get to Vegas. Let's get married. Let's do it. And then after a while, you're like, I don't know who you are. And sometimes it's better. They have all these TV shows now, effectively, you know, get married and you don't know each other. The short, like, what was it? 90 Day Fiance, for instance. Yeah, thank you, Russ. In that situation, so you got like 90 days to figure it out and get married and do your deal. That's intense. Maybe that's too fast. But you know, a couple of generations ago, 17, 18 years old was standard. It seems ridiculously young to me now. I can tell you that I had, and I came very close, engagement and whatever, and then we reevaluated both of us and moved on. But we were thinking in part of college that, you know, we were going to get married. And then we lived together and we got real close and they were like, this isn't happening. And we sort of grew apart somewhat. Different ideas of what we wanted, how to get there, and too young. But everyone's different. So I'm just curious, whether you're newly married, been married for decades, whatever it is, would you have done it sooner or in hindsight, married later? And when you think about the idea of if you have kids, I mean, there's so many questions here. And the concept of what would you tell your kids? Like even when I was in school then and talking, you know, to family and talked to my mom about it, she was like, you guys are so young. You have no idea what you don't know yet. And, you know, at 20 years old, 21, nobody can tell you much. I mean, you want to believe that they have your best interest in heart. You want to believe that they know and they want to, you know, educate you and guide you and direct you in the right way. But you're living your life in like a lot of us, you think you know. But until you do, you don't. So I'm glad that we did not get married then. I have to be because I'm beyond that at this point. But I'm just kind of curious. I've talked to some people and they say, well, they wish they had stopped messing around sooner and done it earlier so they could have more time. I've had others who have been in it, got out of it, and then were like, we didn't know what we were doing and they were miserable. They didn't know how to escape it. And then years later, when they finally do end up splitting up, they say they've stayed friends somehow, but they're glad to be on to the next one. Sometimes it's a starter marriage for some people. But the concept to me in that relation, because you're understanding and where you are to the idea of what they're talking about maybe working on in Columbus is kind of odd. The ideas of like, say, 15-year-olds, they used to be able to get married to grown-ups. And that's just what the world was like. Can you imagine? And you see this on TV with some of these people. Oh, yeah, you know, grown man wanting to get together with a 15-year-old child, a girl, 15. That's crazy, a child. But it was common. Absolutely, every day, all kinds of stuff. To Bridgetown and Ray with Sterling on 700 WLW. I'd like to hear from some women on this, too. I got to know, Ray. So how old were you when you got married, and good or bad? Are you there, Ray?
16: Yeah, I love listening to you.
13: Thank you, man. How are you?
16: Hey.
13: I hear you now.
16: And, 21 years old. I was in the Marine Corps. And, everything was, I had no problem. We getting married that young. I didn't even realize. I didn't even think it was that young, actually.
13: Yeah, when you're in it, you don't know, do you? Because that's the thing. No one could tell me anything at that age or whatever. We just didn't follow through with it. So how long have you stayed married?
16: I've been married 58 years on June 5th, Friday.
13: Congratulations. That's incredible.
16: Yeah. I mean, we've had a little ups and downs, but nothing really, really, really ever bad happened. And it's been great.
13: What would you tell someone who's younger, aside from what they're considering getting into in Columbus in the legal path of this, in as far as the government marriage issue, but whether you have kids or not, what do you tell someone who's 16, 17 years old who's going, you know what, we think we're in love, it's time? 15, 16, 17, too young, you think?
16: Oh, yes, I do. I thought I was too young.
13: But it's worked out for you. That's pretty good.
16: It's worked out great. Got kids, got grandkids. Everything is, they used to say, copacetic.
13: What would be the one piece of advice you would tell someone who's younger, who's considering being into that position where they think this is the one? They think she or he is the party to be with forever and always. I do. Amen. What would you tell them at 20 years old?
16: I wouldn't even have a comment. I don't know.
13: That's all right.
16: I can't imagine when I was 15, 16, you have your girlfriends and everything. And I don't know. There's no way I'd get married that young.
13: Yeah, it seems ridiculous to me, too, at this point. But you've lived, through from 21 to 58 years doing it. That's a tremendous thing. Congratulations. You're close to 60 years done. Ray, take care of yourself, man. Thank you for being a part of the show. To Covington and Hank with Sterling on 700 WLW. So how young is too young to get married? How are you?
18: Hey, Sterling. I did not get married young. And to that previous Marine, I say thank you and God bless you for your previous service, so I could do same thing. I'm a U.S. Marine combat veteran, and daggone, thank you, man.
13: Well, I appreciate you and all of those who volunteered to put that uniform on and who put themselves in harm's way, and certainly those who are there now for sure. So,
18: yes, sir.
13: So Hank, are you married now?
18: Yes, sir.
13: And for how long?
18: It's going on 10 years now, but we've been together about twice as long.
13: Oh, wow. Okay. So after being together for so long, what took so long before you decided to make it legitimate as far as the government's concerned? Or to make
18: because
13: it?
18: Because I'm an idiot.
13: Wait a minute. For doing it or for waiting?
18: Yes.
13: For both. Okay. All right.
18: Yes, I'm an idiot.
13: Now, what does your wife say about that? She's been with you a long time, so I mean, that's...
18: She said, why did you wait so long, you idiot?
13: Oh, you're kidding. Now, did you ask or did she?
18: No. Well, my wife and I love your show.
13: Well, I appreciate that.
18: She says, why'd you wait so long, you idiot?
13: Yeah, yeah. So she hung with you and was just waiting. She didn't ask you. So there are a lot of women who step up and they say, do it or get, move on. She left it to you to make that decision, but she was hanging tough. Do you think she would have bounced away had you not made it make her, honest woman out of her, for want of a better way to say it?
18: Honestly, I think we still would have been together no matter what, because we're crazy about each other. But if I hadn't done it right, eventually.
13: Yeah.
18: She might have been really angry. I don't know.
13: You know what? Most of the time they're right, and it's better that we just do what they say, from my experience. But,
18: Yes, sir.
13: I'm dumb that way, too. Hank, I appreciate the call. You're listening, and certainly, your service and contributing to the show, man. Take care of yourself.
18: Anytime, sir.
13: Take care of yourself. 513-749-7800, the big one. You can talk back on the iHeartRadio app as well. I'll check some messages on X at Sterling Radio 2 if you want to get interactive that way. So I'd like to hear from some women on this, and sometimes it's us guys that drag our feet. I'm wondering then, what's the latest in life you maybe decided to say, okay, let's do this. We're going to go ahead and get married. Because I've had friends that have been together and been divorced, and then they're like, I'm never going to do it again. And then eventually they somehow get to a place where they feel it's right and they do it. I have one group of friends of mine, two people married to other people previously, have had divorces, got together, have been together, I'm guessing, better part of 15 years, somewhere in there, 10, 15. And they were just joking around about maybe finally actually getting married. They were talking about like going to Vegas or whatever, like some other friends of mine did, and having Elvis do it, or at least a facsimile of the dead Elvis. And I say, hey, more power to you. I just find it interesting, though. And I think part of it is the fact that like more people historically were getting married younger, but it was because we didn't live as long, and how that sort of plays out. It's very interesting in how the law has changed and how, you know, people look at it. As far as that goes, and from one state to the other, you know, it used to be that, well, you go maybe to Indiana or you go to Maryland or whatever else it is, for instance, depending on where you are. For a 17-year-old to marry, both parents, legal guardians have to provide consent written. A juvenile court judge has to apparently approve of the union. I've seen this in a couple different legal articles in this, which I didn't think it was that at 17, I mean, is 17 a place where you think you have to get approval from parents in that situation? I mean, you know, here's the other side of this. And I had a friend of mine mention this. He says, you know, they will try you as an adult if you do an adult crime at like 15 or 16 or 17. If you're pregnant at 16 or 17, you've already done an adult act. And if it was not something where a grown person put that baby in her, in taking advantage, but it is kids of around the same age, people of the same age, and they've made that decision, that choice, and are living that life, are they not then, shouldn't they be considered responsible enough to get married and go on about their journey, even though at 15 they're still under the, you know, the parents' responsibility, unless somehow they have been given their own control of their well-being? You're still under the responsibility of your parents and the culpability of behaviors with that. It's a wild thing. And you, I wouldn't think, and this is stereotypical, people always joke about like the South and then the holler. And some of us have family down there, and maybe, you know, it's legit that type of stuff was going on and so on at one time or another. But 17's the youngest at this point, apparently, in Ohio. And at this point, the number of children being married in Ohio, and this is from the Unchained Dateless, which is talking about forced marriage. Unchained at Last is how they pronounce it. I was trying to, what an idiot am I reading the web address. And they say over 5,063 kids between the year 2000 and 2024 had been married in Ohio with consent or otherwise. And in 26, William DeMora, Senator, and Louis Blessing, and Representative Monica Rob Blessdell and Allison Russo introduced a House bill to ban all marriage before the age of 18. It's waiting, apparently, in action in the Judiciary Committee. They're going to talk about this at some point. The Priestville bill to end child marriage died in legislature in 2018. In 2019, they passed a House bill which set the marriage age at 17, but not protecting 17-year-olds. It's kind of an odd thing. Seems quite young for that situation. 16, 17. Man, I was working at Putt-Putt and Hera Arena, hanging around. I had no idea about anything. And maybe women do mature, girls mature faster, but 16, 17-year-old, if I had kids, there is no way in hell I'd be letting one of those kids get married at 16, 17 years old. No chance. Seriously. Let's get to Stanley here quickly on 700 WLW with Sterling. Stanley, how are you?
19: Hey, great, Sterling. How are you doing, man?
13: I'm doing okay. Tell me about this. How old were you, young or old, when you got married? If you've been married, what's the deal?
19: Okay, I got off a rough divorce, and I got off a rough divorce, but I met this gal that ran this fitness center. So anyways, we started hanging out. And we've been together 30 years.
13: Oh, wow.
19: We've got a nice home. And Sterling, she is 91 years old, going to be 92. And I'm telling you what, man, it's been a great great companion for me. That's all I needed.
13: Well, that's tremendous. And I'm guessing that sticking with you that long, she feels the same about you.
19: Well, what's so funny?
13: Well, it was just the pause. It was a perfectly timed pause. Like you're like, I don't know.
19: Oh, no. I can go. Sterling, I can go put her on the phone right now if you'd like.
13: Well, we're short on time. If you want to, get her quick. But I'm guessing that she's
19: hang
13: with
19: on,
13: you.
19: Hang on, yeah.
13: All right. What's her name, Stanley?
19: Wanda.
13: Wanda, okay.

0: Tuesday night bowling team told me our games had been moved to Thursday. They weren't.
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0: A weekend festival in Toledo turns into a mass casualty scene after gunfire erupts with the 1030 report. I'm Travis Laird, breaking now. According to WTOL, Toledo police say at least two shooters exchanged gunfire near the Old West End Festival Saturday evening, leaving a dozen bystanders wounded. Authorities say the victims range in age from 14 to 61, and two remain in critical condition. Navy veteran Kevin Berry says he had heard a handful of shots and saw a weapon tossed to the ground nearby as everyone hit the deck. Emergency dispatch audio caught the chaotic early moments before first responders realized the full extent of the carnage.
14: Cruzan's out there for Delaware and Glenwood. It's going to be five victims.
0: While dispatchers initially found five victims, Investigative Lieutenant Dan Gerken later confirmed 12 people hit, describing the violence as way over the top. Toledo Fire and Chief Rescue Chief Allison Armstrong adds that festival road closures made it difficult for ambulances to reach the injured. Crews cleared the scene within an hour. No suspects are in custody at this time. Now, let's take a look at the latest traffic and weather together. Bad news on 71. Doesn't matter which way you're going. 71 North at Ridge Avenue.

0: There's a crash blocking the right lane. And then 71 South, right around Montgomery Road, there's some road work blocking the right two lanes.
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2: Our Sunday starting off around 68 degrees with mostly cloudy skies, and we'll see more clouds than sunshine for the afternoon. We'll also see some hit and miss storms during the second half of the day, but many cities will stay dry with a high near 85. Then we drop to 68 for a warm start to your Monday. From your severe weather station, I'm 9 First Warning meteorologist Mark Stitz, News Radio 700 WLW.
0: Right now, 77 degrees and fair skies at beautiful historic Lunkin Airport. A suspect wanted on multiple felony warrants, including strangulation, led police on a multi-county chase on Saturday afternoon before crashing in Hamilton County. Lockland police say the pursuit began on northbound I-75 around 2:45. The unnamed suspect evaded police by crossing into Butler County before looping back and crashing into several vehicles near Paddock Road. The suspect allegedly tried to flee on foot but was quickly apprehended. Multiple people in the suspect's vehicle were taken to the hospital with non-life-threatening injuries. I-75 has since fully reopened. President Trump has granted a full and unconditional pardon to Stephen Beyer, a former Republican congressman from Indiana. Beyer was released in 2025 after serving nearly 2 years in prison for insider trading related to the $26 billion T-Mobile-Sprint merger. In a statement released late on Friday, Trump cited Beyer's military and congressional services as reasons for the pardon. While Beyer continues to maintain his innocence, calling his prosecution politically motivated, the decision follows pressure from dozens of former and current Republican lawmakers who claimed Beyer was targeted by the Biden administration due to his role as a House prosecutor during Bill Clinton's 98 impeachment trial. Back in Cincinnati, three people hospitalized following a shooting in Avondale Saturday evening. Police responded just before 4:30. Three victims, two with non-life-threatening injuries, one in serious condition. Investigators believe it was an isolated incident. They haven't released any information on a suspect or a motive at this time. Reds were in St. Louis this afternoon. They lost again, 6-5. Final game of the series tomorrow afternoon. Inside pitch at 1:15. The game starts at 2:15 right here on the home of the Reds. Next update is at 11. Breaking news anytime. I'm Travis Laird, News Radio 700 WLW.
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11: Lingo Kids!
12: Everything kids love.
13: Oh, Russ Jackson. See, we were talking about, like, debating child marriage, age of consent, and relationships, and of course you've gone down to Ned Beatty Town and squealing like a pig and dueling banjos, which, by the way, this is just tremendous. And, Steve Mandrell, right? Mandrell family. Sister's brother, if I'm not mistaken. And, Eric Weisberg. Great movie. That movie traumatized me, by the way, in a serious way. Sterling hanging out, 700 WLW. So here's my question, because we were talking off the air about it as much as we were on the air, and Russ mentioned Romeo and Juliet and about relationships, because Donna D's not here, but she often talks relationship stuff. So, you know, you're talking about this conversation that lawmakers in Columbus are having about deciding whether or not they'll have a public debate more thoroughly about adjusting or I'm not sure what people are really. What do you want the law in Ohio to be when it comes to the age of consent for getting married, for jumping the broom? For saying I do, stomping that glass and saying forever and always, even though like half of all marriages end in divorce. I don't mean to take you to that dark place and giving up half or whatever else. Lawyers get rich. Other people get rich. But the people suffering through it, usually not so much. I'm just curious where your head is on that idea. The Romeo and Juliet thing, I hadn't really thought of. And most of us, as Russ just told me off the air, he was like, what was like the big thing you read in literature class, like in high school or whatever it was? And I was trying to rattle my head because, you know, reading is fundamental riff. If you're of a certain age, you know what that is. It's like Hooked on Phonics, but different. And in a situation like that, I start thinking, well, okay, well, Romeo and Juliet. Yeah. And he goes, how old do you think they were? They were like, what, 15 years old? Is that right? 15, 16, somewhere in that window. That's crazy young, right? And in today's world, what would you tell your 15 or 16-year-old who talked to you? Forget about like families that aren't supposed to be together and get, you know, whatever else, crossing lines that way, what have you. But what do you tell your 15 or 16-year-old who says, you don't understand how I feel. I am in love. You don't even know. I'm going to be with her forever and always. She makes me happy. We're going to have kids together. And you're like, you're 15. You don't even know. You're a freshman in high school. Maybe a sophomore in high school. You don't know what you don't know yet. That's what a lot of parents would say. They'd say, give me your phone, get off your social media. You're never seeing him or her again. You don't know what you're talking about. So what do you tell lawmakers in Columbus who are considering, not sure how they're going to approach it? It's 17 in the state of Ohio. And I hope this information's accurate. From the Unchained at Last website, talking about forced marriage, child marriage, because a lot of times it's adults. They use religion as a cover to say that you can't tell us we can't get married. I'm not even going to mention multiple wives scenarios or whatever else. 17 is the youngest by law in marriage without consent or whatever else, right? Some in excess of 5,000 of these kids have been married since 2000 to 2024. And they say 90% of children married in that window of time were girls wed to adult men. I'm going to say that again, because that is a sick son of a bitch who wants to get married to a child, a woman, kid, girl, adult men. Maybe different if it's 16-year-old or 17-year-old and they're 20 or 21, but it says adult men, whatever that is. Age of the youngest child married in Ohio in the last from 2000 to 24 was 10 years old. 10. I'm going to say that again. 10. That's what, fifth grade? I was lucky to, I had Mrs. Bell, I think, in fifth grade, Mr. Myers in fifth grade. I was barely able to find my way home from school, distracted by shiny objects. They say 71 of the marriages between 2000 and 2021, right? At the age of spousal age difference, that should have constituted a sex crime. The number 71 of those should have been sex crimes, but they apparently were not in the way they were handled. So I'm just going to ask you, whether you have children or not, maybe you were married very young, maybe your parents were married young or what have you, because I'm trying to wrap my brain around this. How old is old enough to get married if it's your kid? Now, I don't necessarily, I mean, you know, maybe it is a 17-year-old and a 15-year-old, and maybe, you know, somebody, you know, turns 18, and then you got to worry about statutory rape issue. I know some people like that. The families were not happy with the kids getting together. The boy was, I think, turned 18 or 19. The girl was 15 to 16. And the parents of the girl got really hacked off at the boy and then went after him for statutory rape situation and ended up causing him some serious problems, legally speaking, because he didn't do whatever they wanted or how it was or whatever else that goes with it. It just seems that is different than, say, a huge age disparity. Who are these people getting married at this age? I'd like to know. If it worked for you, that's fine. But when there's an age disparity, if you're of the similar age, it makes sense. I'd like to hear from women on this too. 513-749-7800, the big one. See who's been holding the longest, Mount Washington and Chris. Then we got Larry and others and room for you on a Saturday night Sterling on the big one. Chris, how old young is too young?
12: All right. Well, you led with a tricky question there.
13: I'm sorry.
12: I think that's up to the individual, in my opinion. No younger than 18. I have a very personal story regarding my aunt.
13: Okay.
12: And, you know, we were talking, or you were talking about back in the holler.
13: Right.
12: Correct?
13: Yeah. I mean, because I have some relatives, friends, and family that, you know, back in the day in places that, you know, you would call the holler, mm-hmm. 15, 16, that was just what it was.
12: Well, back in coal country, where a lot of my family is from, my aunt was never legally charged, but she was raped, ended up pregnant, and my grandma made her marry the man at age 14.
13: Oh, my.
12: He was 18. Now, my grandma liked to walk around with this very pious attitude, and I love my grandma. So I'm, however, these are all things that I cleared the air with her.
13: Sure.
12: Before her passing. So I'm not speaking of the dead without having crossed those bridges in the past, if you will.
13: I appreciate that. Yeah.
12: Yeah. Her two children, she was 14. Her older daughter, 3 years older than me, we still keep in contact. My aunt, both of her children suffered an immense amount of physical, psychological abuse from this person. Oh. I mean, obviously, if you're going to rape someone, you're going to rape someone.
13: Right.
12: But they are all on medication to this day because of forced scenarios. And I think sometimes the younger marriages are, maybe the parents aren't forcing it, but the child sees it as a way out of a bad situation.
13: I'm not saying
12: that's the way my aunt saw it.
13: Right.
12: Whatsoever.
13: Well, I can't imagine the circumstance, and I've heard that very thing before, and it's usually the female, the girl
12: who
13: ends up in
12: the wedding, if you will.
13: Yeah,
12: you know?
13: Yeah, absolutely. But, I mean, the way you describe that, if there's a handful of years in difference and it was consensual, that's one thing, and you can sort of navigate that and approach it. But where somebody forces themselves on effectively a child, I mean, that's a whole nother layer to that. I don't even know how families continue on like that, but a lot of people have those kind of stories.
12: I truly wish that I believed in hell, because there would be a special place in hell for those individuals.
13: Absolutely. Yeah. I mean, I can't imagine if it was my daughter and I got wind of something like that happening, because you don't want to handle it yourself. Because you don't want to put yourself
12: Correct.
13: In harm's way.
12: I mean,
13: but
12: once you handle it yourself, then the other person wins because they're dead and you're in jail.
13: Correct.
12: Right?
13: And then you victimized your child again.
12: Exactly.
13: It's a really tough spot.
12: I mean, it's got to be a fine line, I believe.
13: Do you think 17 is to a point if it's consented by the individuals?
12: I don't think. Sharon, I was a touring musician most of my life. Huh. I do not believe that any male is truly capable of making an adult decision before the age of 30. Male.
13: I've heard that. I'll tell you, though, let me say this, though. I've told that more recently, and I'm over 50, so I understand.
12: Oh, completely. I am, too. Yeah, I'm just saying. So I'm just saying, in the past couple of decades, have been the first time I've made an adult decision, yeah. Sir.
13: I'm finally getting smart. It's taken me a while, too. I totally get that, yeah.
12: I know. It feels good, doesn't it?
13: Well, we'll see what kind
12: my
13: of choices
12: body
13: I
12: aches, but my brain's working.
13: Correct.
12: Now, Steph, I believe 17 is way too young.
13: Yeah.
12: Look, if we can up the age for, and I agree with it, for nicotine, THC, alcohol consumption to 21, let's make it all across the board, including military draft, 21 straight across the board for everything.
13: Including voting?
12: Now, excuse me?
13: Voting, too?
12: Oh, wow. I just painted myself into a corner on that one, didn't I?
13: Well, you can do you don't have to. I mean, the law is varied now, so it's okay if there's variances, because,
12: yeah.
13: I mean, I get that, yeah.
12: Wow. Okay. Yeah, let's just make it 18 straight across the board. Hey, they can get drafted and go and die for their country at 18.
13: Yeah.
12: They can make their own choices.
13: Yeah, and that's the disconnect
12: I think 18 is a fine age. I had no idea what mail I was doing at 18. Though, Sterling, how about you?
13: No, I haven't. I'm dumber than a rock. I'm just telling you now, there was no question. I mean, a complete.
12: And that's probably an insult to a rock, because I was even dumber than that.
13: Yeah. Well, we've recovered, though. I mean, your perspective and insights bring a lot to the table, and I appreciate you contributing to the conversation.
12: Hey, thanks a lot, man. I appreciate hanging out with you on a Saturday. Thank you.
13: Well, thanks for listening and being able to share that, too. I mean, that's a very personal thing with your family, but I think a lot of us, a generation or two, or maybe even more recently than that, whether it's from something so dramatic as a child rape scenario.
12: I see it in my workplace with younger folks that are coming in. It's a little disturbing.
13: Yeah, I'd say it is. Chris, I appreciate the call, man. I got to bounce, but I appreciate that. You know, it's tough. I mean, think back. Elvis got, ended up getting approval and traveling the world, right, with a very young Priscilla, if I'm not mistaken, right? She was quite young, 16 years old. Yeah, I think earlier than that, yeah, she might have been. I think there was some type of legal thing, because he had to travel with her all over the place, and they had to have an okay for that. I mean, you hear about it. What about the song Sexy and 17, The Stray Cats? I mean, you think about that now, you're like, 17 and my daughter, rock and roll star? But, I mean, it was common. It's just, it's a very odd thing. What's acceptable, what isn't.
14: And she was just 17. That's right. The Beatles. I mean, how many of those songs? Well, 17's not 15. That's for sure. But still, 17's pretty inexperienced. And I mean, think about that. I mean, you get a little bit older. 10 years goes by in a blink. Let's get to Redding and Larry quickly here on 700 WLW. All right, Larry, how young is too young, do you think, to say I do and get married with or without the approval of mom and dad?
15: Well, you just brought up what I was talking about. Actually, Elvis Presley had to ask permission because she was only 12 years old to date her.
14: 12?
15: They actually married when she was 13 years old. Get it straight and quit lying.
14: What are you talking about? I misspeak. Enough of you and your crap and misstating stuff. I've had enough of it. Scary Larry, you know, get your facts straight and don't call up here and give me grief. It's just a waste of time. I mean, seriously, it doesn't benefit you. It doesn't benefit the conversation or anything else along those lines. But can you imagine being in a situation? She was what? I'm sorry, Russ. 14 and 24. Now, think about that for a minute. That's a decade different. 24 years old is still young and dumb, but 14 is a child. She goes to Memphis, where, of course, you know, you can still go in with the supervision of parents in that situation. So they went along. So you got to wonder what was in their head, their mind in that circumstance to say, okay, well, it's Elvis, and Elvis was Elvis already, right? But still, can you imagine thinking, well, yeah, here she's got a future with this guy at 14? I mean, a kid. I don't even know how you'd hold a conversation in your mid-20s with a 14-year-old. If it was your sibling, think about how many times if you have siblings, and I'm an only child, but I can tell you with friends and family, cousins who've had, you know, sisters and brothers, you know, you'd have your 14-year-old kid, sister or brother, and you're hanging out with a 17 or 18-year-old, and the 14-year-old wants to tag along. Do you want the 14 tagging along with you as you go running around with your buddies? We didn't. But apparently Elvis was okay with the 14-year-old, and the parents were like, yeah, you know, why not? How was that? I can't even process that. That makes very little sense to me at all. And Jerry Lee Lewis, of course, you know, had all kinds of issues in dealing with the relationship and the young woman that he was with, too. It's tough. I mean, as a rock star, as somebody who's on the road, there's a lot of weird, uncomfortable, creepy, weird things that may be presented to you or otherwise. And those were certainly different times. But to put things in perspective, this story from just this week, and here we are on the 6th of June on a Saturday night, couple minutes away from your 11 o'clock report and Travis Laird updating you on the shooting and mass shooting and issue in Toledo and everything else that's going on in just a moment. You think about the fact that in Columbus, lawmakers trying to figure out how they can bring to the floor to discuss and publicly debate the issue of child marriage in the great state of Ohio. In the 21st century, 17, okay, consenting adults at that point. You can go to war at 17, but you can't smoke cigarettes. You can't get your THC. You can't drink till 21. The firearm, depending on your circumstance, legally is different if you're hunting with mom and dad or whatever, compared to, say, going and buying a firearm, right? There are different layers. We have a very weird sliding scale. You can vote, but you can't decide to get high or drunk. You can go to war and put your life on the line, and you might even be able to get married, depending. We got to figure it out, I suppose, or maybe just go with a lot of gray area. Elvis, 24, she was 14. Larry, as scary as he is, was right, but nobody was lying. But it's hard to process. 11 o'clock report straight away. Another hour to go. Conversation about ripoffs with utilities, lawmakers, and so much more with Marty Schlaer, the guy from the Ohio Capital Journal, joining me after the 11 o'clock report here on the home of the Reds, who try to salvage one game in St. Louis as they get at it tomorrow afternoon on 700 WLW Cincinnati.
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17: The AFC North is a division in transition. With new head coaches in Baltimore, Cleveland, and Pittsburgh, only the Cincinnati Bengals return their head coach. And more important, the Bengals return Joe Burrow and an offense that's completely intact from last season. Burrow should play behind the best offensive line of his career, and the Cincinnati defense has enjoyed massive upgrades this offseason via free agency, as well as the trade for Dexter Lawrence. The Bengals also enjoy a schedule that has just three opponents that had winning records last season. My prediction to win the AFC North, the Cincinnati Bengals.
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0: A summer festival in Toledo turns into a mass casualty scene after rival shooters open fire into the crowd. With the 11 o'clock report, I'm Travis Laird, breaking now. Toledo police say at least two suspects exchanged gunfire near the Old West End Festival Saturday evening, leaving a dozen bystanders wounded. The victims range in age from 14 to 61, and two remain in critical condition. The chaos broke out just before 5:30 p.m. as the weekend event was kicking off. Festival road closures complicated the emergency response, but Toledo Fire and Rescue Chief Allison Armstrong says all patients were moved off the scene within an hour. No suspects are in custody yet. City leaders are pleading with the public to come forward with cell phone video. Public Safety Director George Krall lamented the tragedy at one of Toledo's most beloved traditions.
23: This is one of the most iconic festivals in Toledo, and it's a shame that something like this had to ruin it.
0: Officials have canceled the remainder of the festival. Detectives continue to comb through evidence at the scene. Now, let's take a look at the latest traffic and weather together. The wreck on 71 North at Ridge Avenue seems to be cleared up. That right lane is opened back up, but 71 South, right two lanes still blocked beyond Montgomery Road due to a little road work, causing a little bit of slowness through there.
1: Now the latest forecast from the Jake Sweeney Chevrolet Weather Center. 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
2: It looks like a dry start to our Sunday with mostly cloudy skies and temperatures around 68 degrees. Then in the afternoon, mostly cloudy, warm and muggy with a high near 85. And while many spots stay dry, there will be some hit and miss showers and storms across the tri-state during the second half of the day. Then we fall to 68 for Monday morning. From your severe weather station, I'm 9 First Warning meteorologist Mark Stitz, News Radio 700 WLW.
0: Right now, 75 degrees and fair skies at beautiful historic Lunkin Airport. In the tri-state, a suspect wanted on multiple felony warrants led police on a multi-county chase Saturday afternoon before crashing in Hamilton County. Laughland police say the pursuit began on northbound I-75 around 2:45 p.m. with the unnamed suspect crossing into Butler County before looping back and crashing into several vehicles near Paddock Road. The suspect allegedly tried to flee on foot but was quickly apprehended. Multiple people in the suspect's vehicle were taken to the hospital with non-life-threatening injuries. An unusual and disturbing extortion case out of Muskegon County. 72-year-old landlord Kevin Baker has pleaded guilty after soliciting sex acts from a tenant in exchange for canceling her eviction. Investigators say Baker repeatedly harassed the woman, left racist messages, and threatened her by claiming he would avoid consequences because of his status as a retired police officer. Baker faces up to 3 years in prison. He'll be sentenced at a later date. At the State House, a grassroots effort to eliminate property taxes in Ohio has fallen short of its signature goal for the 2026 ballot. The committee to abolish Ohio's property taxes needed 413,000 valid signatures. They failed to reach the threshold, meaning they'll now target the November 2027 ballot. Supporters argue rising property values are pricing residents out of their homes, while opponents warn that eliminating property taxes would decimate funding for local governments and schools. Finally, in sports, the Reds surrendered a mid-game lead to fall to the St. Louis Cardinals 6-5 on Saturday. Cincinnati fought back from an early deficit to take a 5-3 lead in the fourth inning thanks to Matt McLean's solo homer, but the bullpen couldn't hold on as Lars Nootbaar hit a go-ahead two-run shot in the eighth inning to secure the win for St. Louis. The Reds will try to prevent the sweep tomorrow afternoon. The first pitch, 2:15. Our coverage begins at 1:15 with the inside pitch right here on The Big One. Next update is at 11:30. Breaking news anytime. I'm Travis Laird, News Radio 700 WLW.
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14: The weekend's here. Sterling back, 700 WLW. Glad you're making time to join us. Marty Schladen, a guy who writes for the Ohio Capital Journal, which you can see virtually anywhere on a device in your hand, as I am right now, your wrist or on your screen, maybe when you're wasting time at work, which is no one would ever do that. Speaking of wasting time at work or otherwise, Marty, first of all, thanks for making time, man. I appreciate you doing it, especially on a weekend.
26: Happy to be here, Sterling.
14: Let's start with data center stuff, because this has been all over the news. It's a global thing, but it's certainly in Ohio. We're in the top like three or four in the country statewide with developing data centers. And we are seeing all kinds of entanglements and fighting and issues of groundwater and heat and tax abatement and everything else to go with it. Where do we stand now? The governor put a moratorium, at least for the time being, on more, but there are already some in the works. So, I mean, this is still a growing thing.
26: Oh, very much so. I've heard people make the argument that putting a moratorium on them now is like closing the barn door after all the horses already got out. Yeah. I mean, there's so much of that stuff already in process.
14: Let me cut through here and ask this, because I just had this conversation with a neighbor. With all the tax abatement, and once you get through construction, and I'm not making light of construction jobs, I have friends and family in that industry. I probably would have been smarter to take that path, frankly. and there's a lot of money to be made, a lot of jobs to be had, and a lot of people, making bank at putting these facilities up. But once the construction end is done, how many people are really going to be employed in benefiting from these things being in Ohio or Indiana or Kentucky or anywhere else for that matter?
26: Not many at all. One estimate for one project Policy Matters Ohio did last year, I think it was for a Google data center in Ohio. If you look at the tax abatements we're giving per permanent job, we're giving them $1 million per permanent job created.
14: Oh, wow.
26: That really struck me, too.
14: So we say that we want them here. They have to be somewhere. We need it for the future. We need it to be competitive. We need it for whatever is next, which is probably our obsolescence. What exactly do we get out of them being here if it's $1 million in tax abatements, aside from the initial construction? What is the benefit here rather than some other place?
26: Well, that's the $60 billion question. I was speaking with a guy who's based here in Columbus. He works for the Institute for Local Self-Reliance. They're an anti-monopoly organization. And he said that that's what he studies this. And he said that's what's really causing all this opposition is people don't see how it benefits them. There's these environmental harms that you mentioned. There's talk that once AI reaches maturity, it's going to put all these people out of jobs. So that's what people are looking at it and asking, how does this benefit me?
14: So we're effectively helping to subsidize our future obsolescence to a great extent, I guess. But we're all using AI. I mean, the phone in my hand right now that probably will give me an ad about something dealing with AI or a conversation that we're having because it's always listening. I'm not a conspiracist. It's just true. But I'm just trying to understand the limitation. Is this fights forward? Are we seeing long-term detrimental effects that are not going to be corrected over time, since we're talking about groundwater, we're talking about rural areas in some cases with farmland. Everybody said, okay, we don't want other types of energy creation, be it windmills or solar. And I'm let's hit everything we can to get as much out of it as we can. Just like if you have a retirement fund, you don't put all your money in one basket. I'm just trying to figure out overall, long term, how this really benefits us in general. I mean, that's a lot to put on your shoulders, Marty. I'm just trying to figure it out.
26: Well, no, I think that you're asking a very important question. Unfortunately, I don't think anyone knows the answer to this at this point, including the AI companies. You're absolutely right that AI is now, a irremovable part of all of our day-to-day lives. Ever since Google got powered by AI, it is so much more efficient. We still have to, when I write stories, I still have to go to the source, but AI-powered Google gets me there way faster, so that's true. But what my understanding is, what's going on is there's just this gold rush going on where everybody's competing to build out as much data center space as they possibly can, because they don't know exactly where AI is going to go, but everybody's betting it's going to go somewhere. And that's why so much money is getting invested in it.
14: Well, it would be nice if we could all cash out from it over time, but it seems like we're sort of putting ourselves out to pasture to a point. I don't know. I like the idea of it being a tool and not a takeover. But if it somehow affects your quality of life and your ability to get drinking water, and your taxes and your utilities are going to go up, and it just seems like it's not good. It really seems problematic.
26: Well, I wish that I could, be confident that government was going to regulate this in the public interest, but I don't know anybody who believes that at this point, with so much political money sloshing around.
14: Well, speaking of political money and sloshing around, Marty Slayton, by the way, writes for the Ohio Capital Journal with Sterling, 700 WLW, from Data Centers Now. Let's talk about something that I thought had been put to rest, which is Ohio lawmakers who had their palms greased one way or another by utility companies that are now re-indicted. I thought that was a dead case where they had sort of effectively walked away from it without too much of a problem, at least most people involved. What is this indictment situation? Because I know you covered that, too.
26: Yes. There are two, different legal tracks this is moving along. These First Energy was a company that, pleaded guilty to spending more than $60 million in dark money in 2019 and 2020 to get the Ohio legislature to pass a $1.3 billion with a B dollar bailout, financed by we ratepayers. So there was a prosecution in Cincinnati in federal court that sent the former House Speaker, Larry Householder, Ohio House Speaker, to prison for 20 years.
14: Right.
26: But the First Energy executives were not indicted then, but they've since been indicted in state and federal court. Those are two separate things. And the first trial earlier this year in Akron ended in a hung jury. The Attorney General Dave Yost said they got 10 jurors to vote guilty on bribery, but they didn't get the other two. So now they re-indicted them the other day. And that trial, I think, is supposed to start. The retrial is supposed to start in September. And the federal trial is awaiting whatever happens in state court.
14: It's an amazing amount of money. And it always ends up on the ratepayers' backs one way or another. It's just bewildering that there was not initially more oversight and effort to do something about that way before it got to the point now where there's, talking about, retrial and then, finally getting around to other people that were involved sort of behind all of this. It's bewildering to me. I mean, I'm not the smartest guy in the world, but it just seems, for people who are supposed to be working for us, now you have to constantly, who's looking after them?
26: Well, Sterling, it's even worse than that. One of the people that these First Energy executives are accused of bribing is Sam Randazzo,
14: right,
26: whom Mike DeWine appointed to be the regulator. And he helped write that corrupt bailout law. And the Public Utilities Commission of Ohio, during the federal trial in 2023, tried to justify that to me. What is the regulator doing writing a bailout law?
14: Now, that's a really interesting question. And beyond my pay grade. Yeah, I don't know. How is that rationalized? What do they say when you ask that? Because when you talk to these people, as you're digging around Columbus in the state house and everything else asking questions, what do they tell you? Or do they run away from you when you start asking probing questions?
26: Well, so electeds do a lot more running away than they should. And that is not true of the DeWine administration. They are responsive to the press and they always have been. And as a reporter, I think that's really important.
14: Of course.
26: But the PUCO, they respond, and what their response in that instance was, well, it's our job to provide technical expertise, I wasn't terribly satisfied with that answer, but, I don't know everything in the world either, Sterling. These are really complex things, and that's a lot of times where the real money gets stolen.
14: That's true, yeah. You don't even realize it until it's already happened. It's tough. Marty Schlein, by the way. Go ahead, I'm sorry.
26: Well, that's something too. I mean, these things, you can put people to sleep if you like describe a utility conspiracy, but all this polling out now. People are really getting mad about public corruption. Their eyes aren't glazed over anymore. It is an election issue in 2026.
14: Well, we're feeling it everywhere. I mean, there is no question, from the federal level all to the local level and little bits of here and there. You just hope it would be more of a universal effort to wipe it out rather than being a partisan game like so much else that's going on here, not to get political.
26: Absolutely.
14: And
26: that's what I find too, is if you can talk about the issues and strip the partisan stuff out, everybody agrees. Everybody agrees that utilities should be regulated in our interest. They're monopolies.
14: Yeah. It's a difficult thing. I think most people, regardless of political hats, if one wants to wear one in this situation or just in general, most people want the same things. They want their kids to be able to have a better life. They want to be able to, pay their bills and have food on their table and to relax and not be worried about, if they're going to be able to pay that light bill that now is all of a sudden twice as much as it was. With more efficient bulbs and everything else, we're still paying way more. It's ridiculous.
26: Yeah, that's right. That's right. And I think that's absolutely right. And I think that there are some really politically, there are some bipartisan opportunities out there, because that's really what, people are angry and they're legitimately angry. And I think that, their concerns need to be addressed.
14: Now, we've covered a lot of ground and we're short on time. And I appreciate you making time on the weekend, by the way, Ohio Capital Journal's Marty Schlein with Sterling on the big one. One more thing I want to get to, because I find this interesting. At the federal level, they've talked about it. Multiple states have rolled back the gas tax. Obviously, we've seen a bit of a drop in prices the last couple of days to a week. But if ongoing issues in the Strait of Hormuz and with Iran and the U.S. and Israel and Hezbollah, whatever else is going on with the Strait in the Persian Gulf, our oil prices aren't going to get any cheaper anytime sooner, even though they have dropped recently. And I've talked to experts about this, but the idea of repealing the gas tax, I mean, it adds up, especially if you've got trucks, or a big gas guzzling vehicle or whatever else, or, you don't have a battery powered thing or whatever. Where do we stand on repealing gas tax in Ohio as other states have looked to do the same?
26: It's been proposed. I think it was like a 3-month long proposal. There are this group, this outfit called Scioto Analysis. They have this regular panel of Ohio economists, about 20 or so, that they regularly survey on stuff. And they ask them about, whether this pause in the gas tax would provide meaningful relief to motorists. And, pretty strong majority of them said no. And also, you got to make up that money somewhere else, because, the gas tax goes to like road repairs.
14: That's right.
26: So that needs to be done too. So, and another thing too is a lot of the industry analysts are saying, I think Exxon and Mobil even said, reserves are now worldwide going down to a point where the prices are, you know, fixing to go up pretty dramatically in the coming month or so.
14: That's right. Yeah, it's going to get really ugly really fast. And most of us don't want to pay any more taxes than we have to, but we do get things for these taxes. And the problem is, of course, that the people on the fringes, on the edges, where, you know, getting money to fill the gas tank to get to work or to get the kids to daycare, that's a do or die situation. Or even just to have money left over to maybe hop on a metro bus or something.
26: And you know, I grew up in Cincinnati. I grew up in Springdale. Yeah. You know, let's say I lived in Springdale and I had a job down in Northern Kentucky. You know, I mean, my house is where it is. I got to get there no matter what gas costs.
14: That's right. You don't have a choice. You just got to go get it. It's a tough situation. We'll see how it goes. We got experts that we'll be talking about on the issue of the Hormuz and how that blockade is going and everything else. But at this point, they've said they're not going to roll back the Ohio tax. I just want to make sure I get that out, right?
26: Well, they're talking about a more, you know, a temporary pause, like a 30-day or a 3-month pause in
14: through
26: the gas
14: summer,
26: tax.
14: Basically.
26: And yeah. Yeah, but I do not believe that is there's I don't think that that is necessarily going to become reality.
14: It's a tough thing because as soon as that happens and stuff is not repaired and construction jobs then suffer and improvements don't happen and we're driving, you know, doing the pothole slalom again momentarily.
26: Yes.
14: You know, there's problems with that, too. Somebody's got to pay for those soft patches and all those guys and those barrels and those women out there doing that work.
26: Well, that's right. And, you know, believe it or not, engineers have studied this. You know, the further potholes are allowed to advance, the more every time a truck hits it they grow exponentially, which makes sense. So big fat tires get farther down in that pothole. They just make it bigger and bigger.
14: Yeah, that's true. Well, Marty, I hope that we can do this again. Thank you for making time, especially on the weekend. How can people find out more about you and what you do for the Ohio Capital Journal?
26: Just go to the Ohio Capital Journal. It's www.ohiocapitaljournal.com.
14: There you go. Marty Schleiden, thank you, man. Hopefully that wasn't too painful.
26: No, it wasn't at all, Sterling. I'm happy to do it.
14: Appreciate you making time. More Sterling coming back, 700 WLW.
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0: Keeping me online and in time, Travis Laird's got your 11:30 report. Just a moment. An update on the horrible news out of Toledo. 12 people wounded there in a mass shooting, two critically. And this is all their outdoor huge festival going on in Toledo, the land of Tote Paco, and the Glass City, right? Hopefully, I don't think they had mentioned any fatalities at this point, but the people who were shot were the age of between 14 and 61 years of age, from children to people near senior status, if you will, which is pretty disturbing, certainly. Another day, another mass shooting. That's just, we're very good at that. But we're not alone. We also have stabbings. That has come back. I thought it was only a UK thing, and I'm not making light of it. It's a horrible circumstance. By no stretch of the imagination am I downplaying it. But it seemed like, in the UK, where they don't have a lot of firearms because they don't have the right to bear arms like you do and I do here in these United States, they were all about the knifings. A lot of people getting poked and stabbed and stuff, which who wants that? Nobody. And we obviously heard about that in the news just recently in the last couple of days here in the tri-state, in a horrible case there with a young mom in a domestic situation while she was on her job. And that's something that you hear more and more of. But guns still at play. The latest on what happened in Toledo and conversation on the other side I had with Kevin Carr, our friend from Substack, Silver Gecko, and my partner in the Chubby and Stick podcast coming up, as well as some more Reds talk, all before we're done at midnight. But first, it's the news. Travis knows what's up. He shares it, disseminating mass quantities of information, food for your head and mine on the home of the Reds. 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
2: Investigators are pleading with the public for digital evidence as a multi-shooter manhunt intensifies in Toledo. With the 11:30 Food for Your Head, I'm Travis Laird. Breaking now, police are scrambling to identify suspects after at least two rival gunmen exchanged fire near the Old West End Festival on Saturday, striking 12 bystanders. Survivors ranging in age from 14 to 61, two are still fighting for their lives in critical condition, but no deaths at this time. Toledo police have pulled feed from their real-time crime cameras, but they have yet to make any arrests. No suspect profiles released. Public Safety Director George Krall is begging festival attendees to comb through their personal footage to help catch the culprits.
3: I am imploring my fellow Toledoans to look through your cell phone video and reach out to TPD and help them catch the people who did this.
2: Krall assures anyone who comes forward can remain anonymous. In the wake of the carnage, organizers have officially canceled the remainder of the weekend festival. Now, taking a look at the latest traffic and weather together. Road work, got the right two lanes blocked on 71 South beyond Montgomery Road. Got things going a little slow through there, but the wreck I reported on 71 North a little bit earlier, that seems to be cleared up.
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4: Our Sunday is starting off around 68 degrees with mostly cloudy skies, and we'll see more clouds than sunshine for the afternoon. We'll also see some hit and miss storms during the second half of the day, but many cities will stay dry with a high near 85. Then we drop to 68 for a warm start to your Monday. 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
2: 75 degrees Fahrenheit and fair skies at beautiful historic Lunkin Airport. A high-speed pursuit that began in Indiana came to a crashing halt in Hamilton County. Officers chased a suspect over the state line until the driver abandoned their disabled vehicle in Greene Township. Despite a heavy police presence and perimeter tactics, the unnamed suspect managed to evade capture on foot. They remain at large. Also in Hamilton County, a St. Bernard man facing nearly 30 felonies. Following a sextortion investigation, a grand jury indicted the 21-year-old on charges of possessing child pornography and blackmailing a teenager. Authorities are warning parents to closely monitor their children's social media interactions as online predation cases continue to rise. At the State House, Attorney General Dave Yost suing a major ambulance company for preying on vulnerable patients. The lawsuit accuses Superior Air Ground Ambulance Service of deceptive billing practices, claiming the company deliberately hid its out-of-network status to slap patients with a massive surprise medical bill during an emergency. In Kentucky, Oregon.

0: Organizers have been forced to postpone Corbin Pride after receiving credible threats of violence from white supremacists. The event, originally slated for this month, has been pushed to September out of an abundance of caution. LGBTQ advocates condemned the extremist intimidation tactics, but they vow the festival will still happen later this year. On the national front, President Donald Trump dismissing diplomatic protocol regarding the war in Ukraine. Speaking with reporters on Air Force One, Trump said he wouldn't oppose Ukraine and Russia holding peace talks without U.S. involvement, though he insisted his administration would ultimately maintain oversight. The president also took pot shots at outgoing Republican Senator Tom Tillis, dubbing him an angry loser over cabinet confirmation disputes. Finally, in sports, a heartbreaker once again for the Reds on Saturday after the bullpen blew a lead against the St. Louis Cardinals. Matt McClain gave Cincinnati a spark with a solo home run in the lead against the St. Louis Cardinals. Matt McClain gave Cincinnati a spark with a solo home run in the fourth to go up 5-3, but the relievers faltered late, allowing Lars Nootbaar to crush a decisive two-run shot in the eighth. St. Louis took the victory 6-5. Reds will look for revenge in the series finale on Sunday. That starts at 2:15. Our coverage begins at 1:15 with the inside pitch right here on The Big One. Next update is at midnight. 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
1: Well, the weekend's here, and if you're venturing into a theater, I don't think it's in the streaming space yet. The Masters of the Universe have made an appearance after years and years away. We've been waiting eagerly, and Sober Gecko on Substack, my buddy Kevin Carr, back with Sterling on 700 WLW. How are you? Is this Masters of the Universe everything you had hoped it would be, or were you just indifferent to its existence in general?
2: Well, when I was a kid, I mean, I grew up with it. I don't even think I actually had the toys, because it's based on a toy line from Mattel.
1: Yeah.
2: But I remember watching the show, and that was a big deal back in the early to mid '80s. I mean,
1: oh, it was a huge cartoon, wasn't it? It was an annoying massive cartoon. Now, you liked the cartoon?
2: Yeah, I enjoyed it. Yeah. And so I watched it. It was on after school every day, and I'd come home and I'd watch it.
1: Yeah.
2: And even though they've done, you know, they did a movie with Dolph Lundgren back in like 1987, and then they did, they rebooted the cartoon a couple times recently, a couple years ago, on Netflix. But it was a cartoon, and they, you know, kind of scrap it up a little bit. But you know, now we've got the next live action version of it.
1: Go ahead. I'm sorry.
2: Well, I have to say, just the cutting to the chase on this. This kind of made me feel like that charge of when you're a kid again,
1: really?
2: You know, really just kind of enjoying the spectacle for the adventure. You're not trying to think of it as an adult, you know, it's a kid's movie. Ultimately, it's telling the basic story where Adam, who's this character from Eternia, ends up on planet Earth. And then he's got to get his magic sword and get back and defeat Skeletor. And it really feels like the cartoon in the sense that it's got vibrant special effects, but it's like not so photorealistically done that it's not trying to do a really heavy story. And it does kind of look like a Saturday morning cartoon, but they're not trying to bum you out like the House of Dragons fantasy shows or something like that.
1: Talking to Kevin Carr, he's Silver Gecko on Substack, back the new Masters of the Universe movie. Now, I was not a fan of the cartoon. Seemed like all these kids I knew growing up were into it, and for whatever reason, it annoyed me. However, seeing an extended trailer for this, I found myself laughing and feeling drawn to go see this in a theater, which I don't know what that says about me, but it just looked fun and not too hokey. And I think that's what the cartoon was the problem for me.
2: Well, I mean, there's a little bit of hokiness there, and you got like the goofy lines, and they don't shy away from that. You know, sometimes they try to scrub that out and make a more serious tone because, I mean, you are going after the original viewers of this as adults, but really it's for kids. And when I went and saw it, there was a lot of kids in the theater, and it's big and loud and vibrant and colorful and lots of explosions and chases and effects. And my dad would have hated every minute of it, but I had a lot of fun watching. I was surprised. Honestly, I was like, kind of, I don't want to see this. I kind of was engaged because you do have to approach it as a child, and if there's anybody who can act like a child, it is me.
1: Well, I can neither confirm nor deny it's true. Yeah, it is. Sterling with Kevin Carr, Silver Gecko, Substack, Masters of the Universe, the movie. I was kind of blown away and surprised. Alison Brie's in this, who, of course, was in Mad Men and in the wrestling show Glow or whatever.
2: The Community as well.
1: Yeah, I forgot about that. Kristen Wiig's in it, Jared Leto. Idris Elba, who was not the new 007, apparently, and says he doesn't care, but everybody for the longest was trying to get that guy to be James Bond. Now he's involved in going after Skeletor. Explain how all these people get into this. Are these people, do you think, that grew up with it and were into it, or is it just a, hey, we got a money check for you if you want a job?
2: Well, I think there's a lot of paychecks involved, and that's actually going to do it. But, you know, Idris Elba plays the man at arms, and he does a good job as you know, that older but at times failed the person who basically ran the army, but of course Skeletor's taken over, so he's a little down on himself. But like, you know, Alison Brie chews the scenery through this. She's in on the joke. It reminds me of when they did that Power Rangers movie several years back, and Elizabeth Banks played the bad girl or the bad guy, whoever the main Rita. I don't think it was Rita, but whatever it was, she knew the assignment, and Alison Brie knows the assignment. Jared Leto was the one that blew my mind because I forgot when I went to go see it, I forgot that he had been cast as Skeletor. And obviously, they do a little bit of work on his face. You can't tell that it's Jared Leto. But man, he nails the performance. He does a really funny, evil, but tongue-in-cheek, and it kind of taps into the, let's just call it the online subtext that has emerged over the last several decades with Skeletor. He really leans into that, and it's a hoot. I was surprised that I liked the Jared Leto performance in the modern day.
1: Well, how fun must it be to be able not just to play maybe a villain, but to do it so over-the-top, cartoon-like in a film like this? I mean, you want to talk about making like money, but doing it and having fun.
2: Yeah, I mean, it does feel like that. Now, I don't know. I mean, you don't give out Oscars for the most fun people had on set, or Cannonball Run 2 or DC Cab would have won the Oscar those years.
1: But they were great for what they were.
2: I guess.
1: No.
2: I don't know about DC
1: Cab. Oh,
2: come
1: on. Well, maybe not DC Cab. A little bit.
2: I used DC Cab because it was a terrible movie.
1: Mr. T was in it.
2: Yeah, it had a cocaine budget. It literally had a line item cocaine budget.
1: I don't know nothing about that. Did it really? Those were different times. The industry is not like that anymore, right?
2: Maybe not for cocaine. But there's other things.
1: Probably other stuff.
2: I don't know. Yeah. I don't have
1: just
2: the backroom access.
1: That's amazing. So this is the first real big popcorn movie of the year, kind of, right? Although, well, you know, Mandalorian Grogu thing was kind of that way.
2: Yeah, well, they were both kind of fun popcorn movies. They were ones you don't really need to carry stuff to or from. It's something you can just go and enjoy for that. I mean, and as much as I love horror, you got big success with Obsession and Back Rooms. Those are going to be heavy, you know, and you're not going to take your kids. You better not be taking your kids to see Obsession, because
1: that would be wrong.
2: You're going to raise some weird ass, weird adults.
1: Yeah, there'll be some problems. Let me ask you about that very issue. Backrooms and Obsession are very small, low budget movies that found a different path to theaters and being shown. And looking at these numbers, I was going to ask you that, by the way. Kevin Carr, Silver Gecko on Substack, talking to Masters Universe and other movie stuff with Sterling on the big one. As I looked at this, were the numbers accurate that I saw that seemed like these movies are building momentum in theaters, which is not usually what we've been seeing with a lot of movies for quite a while that we've been talking about them?
2: Well, yeah, part of it is sort of like a now factor. That's one of the things. Obsession in particular is building. It's grown 3 weeks in a row. And outside of Christmas releases, where it's a very crowded frame and, you know, weird things happen in the box office at Christmas, you got to go back to like the E.T., The Extraterrestrial was the last non-Christmas theatrical release that grew the way that Obsession has. Maybe not to the same numbers. I mean, it's not going to make $500 million.
1: Right.
2: But it's grown, and part of it is it found an audience. It was this little horror movie that went out there, and then people found out that it was good. Whereas the Backrooms, that the director brings his stuff from his YouTube channel, and that's the thing between the two of those guys, is they're YouTubers, which is great because it shows that there's places that you can find content that isn't a comic book or a TV show or some nostalgic thing. It's also terrifying because now Hollywood is going to be mining YouTube channels, and it's just, and we are in for a string of really terrible YouTube video inspired horror movies.
1: Everything just has a cycle, I guess.
2: Brace
1: right?
2: yourself.
1: Yeah, that's, I guess, the bad part of it. But they'll learn, like everything else, if they make crap and people don't pay to see it, eventually they'll stop, right?
2: Yeah, you saw that with the Harry Potter movie, and then they mined all the young adult books, and you saw that with Twilight, and they mined, and the same thing, Hunger Games. And this is the next thing, so they're going to mine all that stuff. I would also throw Markiplier in as a YouTuber who had a huge success this year with Iron Lung. He didn't four-wall it, but it was an independent release where I don't think he went through a studio. I think he just went through AMC theaters the way like Taylor Swift did.
1: Well, and for those who don't know, four-walling or whatever is where you basically make a deal to rent the theater and put the movie out yourself, correct?
2: Yeah, you basically rent the theater and charge admission and keep it all.
1: Yeah.
2: That's what four-walling is. And that works. That was back in the day, like in the 60s. Roger Corman would do that, where you just rent theaters And he didn't deal with the studio because no one would touch his stuff, but he could do it himself. And he made a lot of money doing that for himself.
1: There are worse ways to make a living, certainly. And not to get creeped out and think like tinfoil hat, like conspiracy theories and technology, but just as we were talking, as I have my hand in my phone, a pop-up advert for Backrooms came up while we were speaking. I kid you not. I swear to the Lord above, as my mom would say.
2: Well, you know what?
1: I mean, seriously.
2: The tech listens to us. Whether it listens to us or just hears us is a different story.
1: My dog hears but doesn't listen.
2: Yeah. One day you'll come home and the dog will look at you and be like, I was listening to you on the radio, and I said you were wrong on this point.
1: I will call you first if and when that happens.
2: He's got a monocle.
1: I wish he could talk. I really do. Although shutting him up would be difficult, but what are you going to do?
2: Shutting you and me up is tough, too.
1: It really is. Check out the Chubby and Stick podcast for that. We'll get into more of that sooner than later. Hey, besides Masters Universe, which sounds like I want to go see, we know about Backrooms, we know about this other stuff. What else is coming? Because we are right in front of 4th of July in like a summer full of the, stuff. What's coming that we should be aware of?
2: Well, just for note, the new Scary Movie... Scary Movies, I don't know what it is, it's Scary 12, Movie something. 10. The Wayans brothers are back involved in it.
1: Nice.
2: That's doing quite well this weekend. So if you want a comedy, that's out there. I've not seen it, but, hey, it's a comedy. These movies, you know what they are.
1: Yeah.
2: But, coming up, you got, like, Disclosure Day next week. That's the
1: Emily
2: next
1: Blunt.
2: Steven Spielberg alien thing. And you got Toy Story 5 coming up.
1: Or, oh, wow.
2: Yeah, 5? Yeah, Toy Story 5 coming up. Those are the ones that are on my immediate. I think Supergirl's coming up. That's another one. You got The Odyssey. July's going to be nuts because you got The Odyssey, the Christopher Nolan movie, and you've got the new Spider-Man movie, Brand New Day, which tends to be these Spider-Man movies have not. They've been growing, so I'd be curious to see how well this is because we're testing the sort of post Avengers model of are people still having an appetite for. This type of spectacle, or are they kind of like, well, I've seen it all before.
1: Have we seen it all before?
2: Well, and we've always seen everything before, but I think that's part of the reason why there's a big chunk of the audience gravitating towards stuff like Obsession and Backrooms because they're different. And you don't have 50 different versions of them on, like, Disney Plus.
1: So will this end up being a cycle of change, Kevin, that is sort of the way it was with... what was the so-called found video thing that came out right around...
2: Found footage.
1: Yeah, found footage stuff with the Blair Witch. It was all in that, like, early... late 90s, early 2000s. There was a stretch where Blair Witch was hugely successful. They started doing that a lot, and then it went away.
2: Well, Blair Witch was kind of its own little impact point.
1: Yeah.
2: And then in 2008, you had Cloverfield.
1: That's right.
2: And
1: it was good.
2: That kick-started the found footage stuff. And again, there are a bunch of movies that were made that were found footage that should not have been found footage. And I got very tired of found footage. Oh, yeah, Cloverfield and then Paranormal Activity was a 1-2 punch for that.
1: That's right.
2: But, yeah, you get trends all the time. And a lot of times it happens in horror. You had the slasher trend in the 80s.
1: Loved it.
2: You had the torture trend in the mid-2000s, starting with Saw and Hostel.
1: Man.
2: And then you got a bunch of those movies. You had Asian horror coming up in the 2000s, after The Ring and The Grudge.
1: Yep.
2: Horror is very trendy. And right now, this is where the trends are, which is great. I'm all for new stuff. I just do not want to see more repetitive stuff. I don't want to see another version of Obsession 7 times.
1: Let's hope that's not what ends up happening. 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
20: Here's something pretty disturbing I discovered while researching this podcast. This is what it actually says on the Los Angeles Police Department website. The site states that the Adult Missing Persons Unit investigates 3,200 cases a month, and 70% of those missing people are found or returned voluntarily within 2 or 3 days. It goes on to explain, and I quote here, "Since being a missing person is not a crime, police are given a very limited role while conducting these types of investigations. At the bottom of the webpage, it gets more disturbing. There's a section titled, "What if they never returned?" And here's the official police advice. In such situations, you may want to enlist the services of a private investigator to assist in your search. If you can't afford a PI, the police elaborate, quote, "Another option would be to come."
1: Oh, just about done. Sterling hanging out. Normally you hear like Donna D or Jason Williams, but I get a turn here on a Saturday night hanging out with Russ Jackson. And just a couple minutes away, of course, we'll find out what's happening in Toledo, the latest on that mass shooting, Travis Laird in your midnight report, all before Red Eye Radio. Speaking of which, how disturbing is that they have canceled the rest of the weekend going on with that West End Festival up there, which the old West End Festival, which is supposed to be a fantastic time. Yeah, 12 people that at this point have been shot and injured, a couple critically, and seemingly it was two groups of people or a gunfight that most people who were injured were sort of caught in between of. I don't like some type of weird Western shootout scenario. Like the, you know, I mean, it's bewildering that in 2026, this sounds like some old West kind of times where people are too quick to the gun and you need like a real marshal or deputy or somebody to step in to handle it. I mean, it's terrible. So we'll find out the latest on that and everything else that's happening here in Cincinnati as well. A bunch of other stuff, man, so much time or so much stuff in so little time. Golden Tempo, who won the Kentucky Derby, who skipped the Preakness or whatever, it wins the Belmont earlier today, which wasn't actually at Belmont, but it was at Saratoga because apparently they're doing rehab or something on that facility or whatever else. So that happened. They're still playing after regular time in three periods. The Vegas Golden Knights scored four times in the second period. Talking NHL championship and finals. Then the Carolina Hurricanes in the third quarter scored four times. Then they go to overtime and they're scoreless. And they'll play a second overtime because they're. I don't think you can tie in a championship game, can you? You can tie at other times. But this is the championship. Somebody's got to win, and they're playing in Vegas late tonight. So I guess we'll see what happens tomorrow. I'll be back after Ken Brew, and then I got a little bit of time to spend with a regular show, and then we'll kick the door open with the inside pitch and get you ready for hopefully some winning Reds baseball. They're due. They're just giving it up late. It's just rough times. T.J. Antone, though, looked good and got himself out of a really bad pickle situation with bases loaded. Ends up with a double play to get out of that, but then they gave up two more and couldn't give it back, and away it goes. But tomorrow's another day. That's how you have to face it. That's why sport is really, in its purest form, a metaphor for life. You keep working. It's on to the next challenge. And what happened yesterday should not, you cannot let it affect you tomorrow or today as you move ahead. At least that's the way I see it. I'm just a simple man behind a microphone here giving away to Travis Laird and some news and Red Eye Radio. Thank you, Russ Jackson. Back again tomorrow following Ked Brew. Thank you to Kevin Carr. Thank you to Ian Ralby. Thank you to Marty Schladen from Ohio Capital Journal. Good guests, great calls tonight. We didn't solve all the world's problems, but we had some fun and tried to fix the issue with children getting married in Ohio. How disturbing is that? The news is next. Home of the Reds, 700 WLW, Cincinnati.
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3: Ohio lawmakers and residents are left reeling and demanding answers after a beloved summer festival is shattered by a mass shooting. With the Midnight Report, I'm Travis Laird, breaking now. Governor Mike DeWine and Toledo leaders are expressing outrage after at least 12 people were gunned down Saturday evening near the old West End Festival. Former Toledo mayor and current state senator Paula Hicks Hudson was attending the event and reports having to hide in a backyard while watching panicked youth run for their lives. Police say at least least two shooters exchanged fire into the crowd, striking bystanders ranging in age from 14 to 61. Two victims remain in critical condition. Toledo Fire and Rescue Chief Allison Armstrong says despite street closures and traffic chaos, her teams were able to reach the wounded.
0: Fire and EMS crews responded immediately. They went into the scene once it was secured by Toledo Police, began treating, triaging, and then working on plans to transport those patients.
3: Armstrong credits Toledo Police with securing the scene and applying tourniquets to the wounded. No suspects have been arrested at this time.
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21: Our Sunday is starting off around 68 degrees with mostly cloudy skies, and we'll see more clouds than sunshine for the afternoon. We'll also see some hit and miss storms during the second half of the day, but many cities will stay dry with a high near 85. Then we drop to 68 for a warm start to your Monday. That's the forecast. I'm 9 First Warning meteorologist Mark Stitz.
3: The State Bureau of Criminal Investigation is probing an officer-involved shooting outside an Oregon hospital on Saturday. Police responded to Mercy St. Charles Hospital around 5 p.m. for reports of an active shooter in the parking lot. Officers with the hospital's private police department reportedly opened fire, but authorities are refusing to release details on who was shot or what prompted the lethal force. Emergency crews in Claremont County have transitioned from a rescue to a recovery mission along the Ohio River. First responders have been searching the water near New Richmond after a kayaker reportedly capsized and disappeared beneath the surface. The victim's identity has not been released. Attorney General Dave Yost has secured felony indictments against an Akron junk removal company for blatantly trashing the environment. 34-year-old Zachary Dupert and his business SOS Junk Removal are accused of illegally dumping massive amounts of demolition debris near wetlands and playgrounds in Copley Township. Investigators used hidden cameras to catch the company's trucks dumping the waste to avoid paying proper disposal fees. In Kentucky, former Governor Matt Bevin dodging an arrest warrant. A family court judge issued the warrant after Bevin refused to hand over financial documents in a retroactive child support suit brought by his 19-year-old adopted son. The teenager claims Bevin abandoned him at an abusive facility in Jamaica, allegations the former governor has yet to publicly address. Back in Ohio, the state is cracking down on massive health care fraud. Governor Mike DeWine and the Department of Justice have suspended Medicaid payments to 49 home health providers. The state accuses the companies of scamming taxpayers out of $50 million through deceptive billing schemes. In Columbus, thousands gathered for Joy Fest at the Columbus Commons on Saturday. The massive summer market featured more than 50 businesses owned by women of color, generating hundreds of thousands of dollars in local economic impact while highlighting diverse entrepreneurship across the Midwest. Finally, in sports, the Reds' bullpen imploded late in Saturday's matchup with the Cardinals, dropping the game 6-5. Cincinnati jumped out to a mid-game lead after Matt McClain smashed a solo shot in the fourth inning, but the relievers coughed it up in the eighth when Lars Nootbaar launched a go-ahead two-run homer for St. Louis. The Reds hoped to salvage the series in Sunday's rubber match. That happens at 2:15. Our coverage begins with the inside pitch at 1:15 right here on The Big One. Next update is at 12:30. Breaking news anytime. I'm Travis Laird, News Radio 700 WLW.
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23: 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Gary McNamara and Eric Harley talk about everything from politics to social issues and news of the day. Whether you're up late or you're just starting your day, welcome to the show from the Relief Factor Studios. 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
2: all across America. We are Red Eye Radio. He is Eric Carley, and I'm Gary McNamara. Welcome and good morning. Thanks so much for being here.
5: Thank you.
2: Okay, just a couple more audio cuts that I found here at the top of the hour.
5: Okay, all fine.
2: Right, all right, I just, but it's, it just keeps piling on and piling on and piling on. You know, we talked about the app that's called, that the National Center for Sexual Exploitation calls it a predator's paradise.
5: Yeah.
2: Okay. Here's Lisa Marie Booth on Fox News talking about it yesterday about Graham Plattner in Maine, because reports are he's still got his account open. And here's what she said about it yesterday. Here we go.
7: I also want to point out that it's even more disturbing than that. He was apparently on this app called Kik, and 60% of Kik's 15 million monthly active subscribers between the ages of 13 and 24 years old. The National Center on Sexual Exploitation has labeled it a predator's paradise. So I do have questions about why you would be on a site like that. So you've got that. You've got the Nazi chest tattoo. You've got the sexting scandal with other women. He's made racist remarks. He made the remark about that the, you know, the veterans should have been killed. Right? It's on and on. And we're not even in a general election.
2: I'm just like, we're not even in a general election. All right. Sunny from The View. Now, to make her point, she has to lie.
5: Okay.
2: But she goes after Plattner. But in order to make her point that he's Dr. Evil. Now, she didn't say it. I'm saying it.
8: How about no?
2: It's that you have a worse Dr. Evil.
5: Yeah.
2: And we also, and this, the Dr. Evil in power is worse because there's no checks and balances.
5: Okay.
2: Which is where, that's the lie.
5: Yeah.
2: That's the lie that she uses to justify that she'll still vote for Plattner. Here we go.
24: He's also made racist remarks about against African Americans. So he's a cheater. He's an anti-Semite, because the fact that he had that tattoo for 20 years and didn't know what it was is a lie.
2: Okay. Yeah. Oh, that's right. Okay. That is a lie from... He did know what it was. Okay.
24: So he's a liar, a racist, an anti-Semite. He's a homophobe. Yeah. So he's all the things. And character does matter. But we have someone that has almost unbridled power in the White House at this point. There are no checks and balances. And the only way that we can maybe bring a bit of our democracy back is by having a Congress that functions and that has the checks and balances. And
2: checks and balances are there, just like they are for every president.
5: Yeah, explain. Of course, she never will. You can't explain a lie.
2: Yeah.
5: Because there is no foundation for it. It's a lie. It's made up. It's right. From nothing.
2: Yeah.
5: There are checks and balances.
2: We've seen them already.
5: Well, let's say tariffs.
2: Yeah.
5: Supreme Court. A number of things. That
2: on immigration,
5: that Trump, yeah, that because this goes back to the whole no kings thing,
2: right?
5: And you know, unchecked, that's wrong.
2: No checks and balances, that's wrong. That's a lie. I always find it interesting when somebody sits there and calls somebody a liar, and then
5: their
2: conclusion is based on a lie.
5: I know. And she's clearly lying. I was talking to Steven Tyler the other day. I think there's so many liars out there. This is what she has to do. But we need the checks and balances. So what are you saying? Are you saying, well, we need Plattner for the checks and balances? I mean, what's your point to all of this lying? There has to be a point. If you're going to lie, if you're going to go out of your way to tell something that is not true, there has to be a point to it. And she's basically saying, well, he's a bigot. He's a cheater.
2: He's
5: a homophobe.
2: Homophobe, racist, anti-Semite.
5: Yeah. But, you know, we got Trump, so we're just going to have to put him in. What? What?
2: Because of, let me tell you this lie.
5: Yeah.
2: I just, my conscience is soothed by my lie.
5: But Trump is a wizard. He has a wand and can make things happen with that magic wand.
2: Well. Huh? I want to make sure I get this in because we talk about talking about the president.
5: Mm-hmm.
2: This is something good, and I don't want this to slip by because one of the most important things, topics that is only discussed when, well, I mean, that's not only discussed, but the panic comes in is when the states that have said we wish to destroy our grid end up destroying their grid. When they sit there and say, we want to skyrocket electricity prices, you know, their deity. We're talking about Obama.
5: Yeah.
2: Who ran on skyrocketing electricity prices, and now they've been skyrocketed, start complaining. That's the only time you hear about it, really, in the mainstream media. So it's important that we put this out. National Review had this. A year of deregulation ignited an American nuclear renaissance. In 12 months, the United States has seen the first non-light water reactor construction permits and groundbreakings in decades. Multiple small modular reactor design approvals, major funding commitments, the restart of long dormant plants and fuel cycle activities, new testing infrastructure, and parallel regulatory pathways that invested billions in the sector. The core deregulation focused order reformed the Nuclear Regulatory Commission to cut red tape, set strict licensing deadlines for a maximum of 18 months for new reactors, capped regulatory fees, and created expedited pathways for designs already tested by the Department of Energy and Department of Defense. Companion orders address DOE reactor testing reforms and revise the agency's authorization process to reduce the red tape while maintaining safety. The DOE launched the reactor pilot program shortly after the orders, creating a streamlined Department of Energy pathway outside the traditional bottlenecks for advanced reactor demonstrations. It selected 11 projects, with three already securing final documented safety analysis that will reach critically the state in which the nuclear chain reaction becomes self-sustaining by July 4th of this year. That's a remarkable achievement. The idea, quote, the idea of selecting 11 projects and aiming to have three operating by July of 2026 is incredibly fast by historical standards. It reflects a major shift in philosophy, said Jeff Terry, vice provost for research of the Illinois Institute of Technology and an expert on the nuclear energy systems. Instead of requiring every possible question to be answered before anything gets built, regulators in the Department of Energy are now much more willing to test designs in stages and learn from actual operation. So there you go. So one of the most important things is energy. I mean, there's a panic now. You see it coming from the left. You see it every day. I've got somebody who I'm acquainted with who I talked to a couple of months ago. And when I talked to her, I went, oh, because she asked me what I thought about the radical transgender movement. And I told her, and she was in complete agreement. The other day, she posted a panic, you know, one of the liberal websites panicking data centers.
5: Mm-hmm.
2: You know, we already have 4,000 data centers in the United States, if people don't know that.
5: Right. Yeah. Yeah.
2: And it was the same. It's the new climate change is what it is.
5: Right.
2: It's the new climate change. Well, and they're all panicking. You know, we have no choice. Should we have, you know, and again, when you look at AI, we talk about AI when it comes to information. But AI is so much more than just information.
5: Right. Right.
2: AI is you know, the technology, the science, the things you're going to be able to do with that to mass produce in the services sector to create incredible efficiencies. Yeah, there's a problem that we talk about as conservatives that you can see right now, the bias in AI when it comes to information, but there's bias everywhere. Nobody right. already it's a joke. AI when it comes to social media, you know, when you put in Google AI, it's like, okay, let's find the mistakes in it. It's part of our culture.
5: No, it really is. It's almost like a cross between Wikipedia and Snopes.
2: Yeah.
5: You know, and so that's where it is. But this is what I think liberals, you touched on something when it comes to information. an AI. I have a family member who uses AI who just does nothing but every, you'll be sitting there talking and they'll just type everything into AI. Well, AI says this, and I have to remind them, hey, it's garbage in, garbage out. So you have to go further and look at the references. And AI does show references, and you got to, if the reference is the New York Times, maybe you have to dig a little bit deeper. But whatever it might be, but there will be a time when that will streamline even further. I don't think it will be a point. Maybe there will be, but as long as there's human input, there's going to be some bias in there. There's going to be some things that aren't completely accurate. There's going to be some Fauciisms along the way. But what the left is concerned about, ultimately, is people using AI in order to learn more things because it's trendy. Googling at one time was trendy, and people still Google. But using AI and now subscribing to AI, I have another family member who, because of his job, actually they use it. And he uses it every day. He said it's an important tool. And so if you think about that, the left does not want people to be informed. That part of it alone, not just the functionality of what it's going to be for business behind the scenes, but for people right now, it's trendy to jump on AI, which means it's trendy to follow their curiosity, and the left hates that.
2: And the other thing they hate is it's you're going to have to, if you have more data centers and more AI, you're going to have to use more fossil fuels nuclear.
5: Yeah.
2: And it can't run. The data centers can't run on solar and wind. And so it's the entire panic on that, but the panic is going crazy right now.
5: Yeah.
2: And it's like we already have 4,000 data centers across the United States.
5: Right.
2: They already exist, already there.
5: Yeah. Yeah.
2: The reason if we have problems with the grid, water, yeah, you're going to have to figure out what to do for the water and the cooling, but I believe technology can solve all of those problems. But for the grid, there's no problem. We can provide as much electricity as we want to every American.
5: Yep.
2: And the states that aren't doing it, where the electricity prices are skyrocketing, it's because that's what they voted for.
5: Yep.
2: That's the only reason.
5: No, these are all choices.
2: And if you're listening to New York State right now, the only reason that your electricity prices are through the roof is because it's what you voted for.
5: In California, you're paying more for gas because you chose to.
2: That's what you voted for. Yeah, you chose to.
5: We know we have conservative friends in New York and California.
2: Yep.
5: But the majority of the state voted that way, and it's not going to change in our lifetime. I'm convinced. I hope I am wrong in both for New York, California, and all the blue states and blue areas. I would love to see some common sense thinking. I mean, you know, we heard some common sense earlier from MS Now, so maybe it's possible.
2: Well, when you look at the fact that Hochul said we've got to do something, we've got to delay the climate change rules, and the Democrats said absolutely not, and the argument is electricity is supposed to be skyrocketing.
5: This is the intended result, not the unintended result.
2: Right. It's not an unintended result. This is the intended result of the policy for electricity in New York State is to skyrocket the that was the actual argument. We brought you the evidence a couple of weeks ago on that, what they're actually arguing, the quotes of what they're arguing, to the governor and to any of the courts or whatever, is that no, that was the intended goal. This isn't a unintended consequence. It is the intended conclusion to skyrocket electricity prices in New York State.
5: Yep, absolutely.
2: We are Red Eye Radio.
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9: 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I'm Rod Bain reporting for the U.S. Department of Agriculture in Washington, D.C.
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28: Yep.
1: Lingo Kids!
28: Everything kids love.
2: We are Red Eye Radio. He is Eric Carly, and I'm Gary
5: McNamara.
2: You know, concerning the article we were telling you about how quickly nuclear power is being revamped here in the United States, I look at this as a success story for the Trump administration, which is clearly the credit should go to Trump on this without question. This is almost like the corporate.

0: to suffer again. Not that I expect New York to go blue or California or red or California either, but something will change. You're going to have to change your policy on energy, and it's only a matter of time.
1: Overall, America will add enough nuclear energy production by 2027 to power 2 million homes and 4 million by 2029, according to the Department of Energy. That's mind-boggling speed.
0: Wow. Yeah.
1: And it's what's needed in the United States.
0: Yep.
1: We have no choice for our security.
0: Right.
1: And I mean economic security.
0: National
1: security.
0: Yep. Absolutely.
1: So kudos to Trump. I mean, to me, that's all on him. He's the one that pushed that.
0: Yep.
2: When was the last time you woke up actually feeling rested or got through the day without feeling stressed out? 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
1: And I'm Gary McNamara along with Eric Harley. Coming up in just a minute, Jill Biden's causing a heck of a lot of back and forth, really, between Democrats. It's Democrats going crazy over it. Yeah. We'll have what they were saying then and what they are saying now coming up in just a minute.
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1: All right. So back in 2024, when Joe Biden was running and the Democrats were saying nothing was wrong, we knew that was a lie.
2: Yep.
1: Because Jill Biden is writing her book. By the way, will Democrats buy her book now with all the controversy involved in it? I mean, who's going to buy her book?
2: Hunter.
1: He doesn't have the cash.
2: Well, but she bought his paintings. So.
1: Oh, okay. Yeah, okay, it's so kind it's a
2: quid pro quo.
1: I was going to say a barter. I like yours better.
2: Quid pro quo.
1: But whether it was Joe Scarborough saying this is the best Joe Biden ever. I mean, everybody was laughing. I mean, it was obvious to anybody who has any type of reasoning power that there was something tremendously wrong with Joe Biden. And that's why the Democrats, even now, trying to say, well, something's wrong with Trump. Yeah. No. He's erratic.
2: Yeah.
1: No.
2: Yeah. Yeah.
1: That's not a sign of his cognitive abilities decreasing to the point where he should be disqualified as president or running for president. With Biden, it was horrible, we saw.
2: Yeah.
1: He couldn't do an interview. Now, the problem with Kamala is she has all of her cognitive abilities and can't do a 5-minute interview. But that's a different story, and we'll see what happens in 2028 with that. But this is a side-by-side that was put together. I'm assuming by a Republican group here. But it's Senator Chris Murphy in 2024 and Senator Chris Murphy in 2026, both on the same show.
2: All right. Okay.
1: Both on Face the Nation. First, we'll start with 2024. Here we go.
3: Joe Biden is incredibly competent and he's incredibly effective. And this partisan hit job by somebody that is looking for No, I'm talking about the special counsel who's looking for a better job in the next Trump administration is not going to dissuade Americans who actually see what the real world impact on their lives is of Joe Biden's administration.
4: But you know, there is a difference here that we're talking about. Your fellow Democrat was talking about the ability to go out there and campaign. Is there a problem here?
3: There's not a problem. This president is going to be able to sell a record that is extraordinary. I know that he is ready for this campaign. I have seen how effective he has been up close and personal. And I'm not going to let my constituents be distracted by a special prosecutor who's trying to gain favor within the MAGA movement.
1: Now, as we said back then, he's either delusional or he's lying.
2: Yeah.
1: Well, we questioned
2: one of the two.
1: We questioned maybe not the cognitive ability, but the observational ability of Senator Chris Murphy back in 2024 when he said that.
2: Right.
1: We now know he was lying. Here he is just this past weekend on Face the Nation. Again, same show 2 years later.
4: How do you convince the public that Democrats are telling the truth now?
5: Yeah, listen, I think Democrats do have to be honest about the mistakes that we made in 2024. Obviously, in retrospect, Joe Biden should have stepped away from that race.
6: Oh, I couldn't see what everybody else could see back then. In retrospect.
1: Now, if you're a Democrat, don't say, come on, you guys keep going to the past. No, they are. We're just observing what they're doing. Jill Biden brought this upon all Democrats talking about it the last week.
2: Yep.
1: So they're the ones that brought it up. We didn't bring it up. Yeah. In fact, when it first came out, when she first came out, we said, she's lying. She's lying about that she thought it was a stroke because, I mean, the memes appeared immediately. I thought my husband had a stroke, so we went out to party later.
2: Yeah. Yeah. I did not have them stop the event and take him to a doctor to get medical attention. I just decided to let it go on. Oh, he's having a stroke. That doesn't look good. Hey, where's the party at afterwards? Huh? I was just going to let him suffer on stage.
1: I know. It's like
2: and a life-threatening, she thought. And these are her words.
1: Understand what I'm chuckling at.
2: Yeah. About how ridiculous it is.
1: The explanations.
2: Yes.
1: Right. That's the line.
2: Yes. She's lying.
1: Not that somebody has cognitive problems.
2: She cares diddly and squat about her husband.
1: Yeah, it's one or the other. She's either lying or she didn't really care. She doesn't care about her husband.
2: It's one of the two. One listener, when we said that last time, a listener wrote that, well, it could be both. She's lying and she doesn't care. I guess it could be.
1: Well, yeah. I mean,
2: but she's lying. She's lying. I don't know if she cares about Joe, but she's lying.
1: Yeah.
2: I thought he was having a stroke. Which is to say, I thought there was a life-threatening event going on with my husband. And I did nothing.
1: And then, this story. Veteran Democratic strategist James Carville agreed that James Tallarico needs to walk back his past comments if he wants to win in the Lone Star State. This, along with his co-host, apparently on his podcast, this is Al Hunt. Mm. Hunt said, I think Tallarico has to be smart. He has to be aggressive. As you suggested, the GOP already has aired an ad accusing him of saying all kinds of weird things. Not accusing him. They didn't accuse him. They played him in his own words. Carville says, well, some of it's true, and he's got to deal with it. Yeah, but he said there's six genders. Well, I don't know whether he said it or not. Yeah, he did.
2: He did.
1: You know, for God's sakes, James, you're not that old. Do some show prep.
2: Yeah.
1: I don't know whether he said it, but if he said it, God D it.
2: Well,
1: he better walk that back right now or explain it.
2: Okay.
1: But most importantly, I think, James, what he has to do is say, hey, I may have said some dumb things, but Ken Paxton has committed dumb, corrupt acts. The only thing is about Tallarico, nobody's going to believe it. He's not going to walk back.
2: No.
1: He's tried to walk it back. Nobody's going to buy it.
2: No. No.
1: Because all you have to do is keep playing it in your own words.
2: Yep.
1: And again, Democrats will still vote for him. It's getting the independents to look at it and go,
2: Well,
1: you know, on everything. It's like the whole vegan thing. That they were trying. He's not a vegan. He's not. He said he eats meat. He goes back 27 generations of Texans that have eaten meat. I don't care. We've got what he said about his campaign back in 2021.
2: Right. Remember, it was about the environment.
1: Right.
2: Which is a political position to have. And he was committing his campaign to veganism.
1: Right. for climate change. No meat on the campaign.
2: Now,
1: none.
2: The thing is, and people may not know this, especially on the left. The campaign is about that person. The purpose of the campaign is to promote that person.
1: How long am I going to be able to do this? You know, I'm an old man. How long am I going to be able to do this?
2: I mean, with
1: all the insanity going, it is hilarious, though, isn't it?
2: Well, it's
1: funny.
2: Well, it's because it's so easy to tear down. We don't believe people are stupid. We believe people are willfully ignorant. We don't believe people are stupid. We walk through the basic idea of what people are saying. And the whole veganism thing, by the way, wasn't necessary. We're committed to the environment, but you knew. But here's the thing. What was quite possibly going through his mind when he came up with that, where the campaign is going to be vegan? Well, it was that if he claimed to be about the environment, he was going to have to commit to being vegan. But he couldn't do that himself, only his campaign, except for he is his campaign.
1: Right, and that was where they're trying to parse the words, which was just like, you need to shut up. Did you guys have a meeting again on this one to sit there and say, can we separate the individual from his campaign?
2: Right.
1: And the fact is, again, you're limited to a couple of choices here. Either he was lying completely to get the leftist vote and the climate change vote.
2: Right.
1: And the animal rights vote.
2: Right.
1: Or he was lying and wanted his campaign to do it, but he wasn't going to do it.
2: Right. He's over there eating a hot dog. They're all over there eating kale.
1: Right.
2: I'll tell you right
1: now.
2: It's
1: got to be one or the other because he's reverse amidst and they're indignant. What do you mean? There's no evidence that he was ever a vegan. Only his campaign was. But he sets the direction of the campaign and he's the one that put through that executive order for his campaign that it be vegan.
2: Right. That's like the time I thought about giving up meat, and I thought I'll just be a cookie terrarian. It's just Oreos, nothing but Oreos. I'm going on an Oreo cleanse. They sat around and talked about it.
1: Yeah.
2: He had to talk to the people working for and volunteering for it. I don't know if it included volunteers. I don't know if you can force a volunteer to go along with it. Hey, put down those ribs. We're going to make a statement. But the people, the critical people in his campaign.
1: In Texas. He was campaigning in Texas, remember.
2: We are going vegan. We are vegan. Our campaign is vegan. You're not a vegan. The campaign is. Who's the campaign about? It's about the campaign. No, it's about you, and you're eating meat.
1: You notice
2: you're killing the planet, the animals.
1: It's just a different form of. It's not a Nazi symbol. It's a concentration camp symbol.
2: Yes,
1: I mean this is almost like the same kind of argument that you hear that people just go, "Shut up!"
2: Right, right. I mean, it's just insane.
1: The similarities of the insanity.
2: Yeah,
1: are becoming consistent.
2: They are.
1: I'm going to go home today. I'm going to be hurt, and my throat's going to hurt from laughing so much.
2: It's just crazy.
1: It is. We are Red Eye Radio.
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1: We're Red Eye Radio. He is Eric Cronin. I'm Gary McNamara. Yeah, the story about James Carville saying that Tallarico has to have a campaign where he just disowns everything that he has said before. Yeah. Even though James Carville says, oh, I'm not really sure what that is. It's like, do some show prep. But the thing is, it really, what they're doing is what we said before. When Tallarico came and started backing off on the positions that he held, we said, oh, wow. Okay. They're going to try it in Texas. And we noticed it in 2006, after 2006, where we said, wow, Democrats were actually telling you what they believe now. They're not trying to move to the middle.
2: Right.
1: Tallarico's trying to move to the middle, but he really isn't the middle. He really doesn't believe anything that he changes. He believed what he first said. He is a far left radical. That's who he is. Anything he says now is a lie.
2: Yeah, exactly.

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7: Ohio lawmakers and residents are left reeling and demanding answers after a beloved summer festival is shattered by a mass shooting. With the 1 o'clock report, I'm Travis Laird, breaking now. Governor Mike DeWine and Toledo leaders are expressing outrage after at least 12 people were gunned down Saturday evening near the Old West End Festival. Former Toledo mayor and current state senator Paula Hicks Hudson was attending the event and reports having to hide in a backyard while watching panicked youth run for their lives. Police say at least two shooters exchanged fire into the crowd, striking bystanders ranging in age from 14 to 61. Two victims remain in critical condition. Toledo Fire and Rescue Chief Allison Armstrong says despite street closures and traffic chaos, her teams were able to reach the wounded.
8: Fire and EMS crews responded immediately. They went into the scene once it was secured by Toledo police, began treating, triaging, and then working on plans to transport those patients.
7: Armstrong credits Toledo police with securing the scene and applying tourniquets to the wounded. No suspects have been arrested at this time.
6: Here's the latest forecast.
9: Our Sunday is starting off around 68 degrees with mostly cloudy skies, and we'll see more clouds than sunshine for the afternoon. We'll also see some hit and miss storms during the second half of the day, but many cities will stay dry with a high near 85. Then we drop to 68 for a warm start to your Monday. That's the forecast. I'm 9 First Warning meteorologist Mark Stitz.
7: The State Bureau of Criminal Investigation is probing an officer-involved shooting outside an Oregon hospital. Hospital on Saturday. Police responded to Mercy St. Charles Hospital around 5 p.m. for reports of an active shooter in the parking lot. Officers with the hospital's private police department reportedly opened fire, but authorities are refusing to release details on who was shot or what prompted the lethal force. Emergency crews in Claremont County have transitioned from a rescue to a recovery mission along the Ohio River. First responders have been searching the water near New Richmond after a kayaker reportedly capsized and disappeared beneath the surface. The victim's identity has not been released. Attorney General Dave Yost has secured felony indictments against an Akron junk removal company for blatantly trashing the environment. 34-year-old Zachary Dupert and his business SOS Junk Removal are accused of illegally dumping massive amounts of demolition debris near wetlands and playgrounds in Copley Township. Investigators used hidden cameras to catch the company's trucks dumping the waste to avoid paying proper disposal fees. In Kentucky, former Governor Matt Bevin dodging an arrest warrant. A family court judge issued the warrant after Bevin refused to hand over financial documents in a retroactive child support suit brought by his 19-year-old adopted son. The teenager claims Bevin abandoned him at an abusive facility in Jamaica, allegations the former governor has yet to publicly address. Back in Ohio, the state is cracking down on massive health care fraud. Governor Mike DeWine and the Department of Justice have suspended Medicaid payments to 49 home health providers. The state accuses the companies of scamming taxpayers out of $50 million through deceptive billing schemes. In Columbus, thousands gathered for Joy Fest at the Columbus Commons on Saturday. The massive summer market featured more than 50 businesses owned by women of color, generating hundreds of thousands of dollars in local economic impact while highlighting diverse entrepreneurship across the Midwest. Finally, in sports, the Reds' bullpen imploded late in Saturday's matchup with the Cardinals, dropping the game 6-5. Cincinnati jumped out to a mid-game lead after Matt McClain smashed a solo shot in the fourth inning, but the relievers coughed it up in the eighth when Lars Nootbaar launched a go-ahead two-run homer for St. Louis. The Reds hope to salvage the series in Sunday's rubber match. That happens at 2:15. Our coverage begins with the inside pitch at 1:15 right here on The Big One. The next update's at 1:30. Breaking news anytime. I'm Travis Laird, News Radio 700, WLW.
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9: Ohio lawmakers and residents are left reeling and demanding answers after a beloved summer festival is shattered by a mass shooting.
10: The top of the hour report. I'm Travis Laird, breaking now.
9: Governor Mike DeWine and Toledo leaders are expressing outrage after at least 12 people were gunned down Saturday evening near the Old West End Festival. Former Toledo mayor and current state senator Paula Hicks Hudson was attending the event and reports having to hide in a backyard while watching panicked youth run for their lives. Police say at least two shooters exchanged fire into the crowd, striking bystanders ranging in age from 14 to 61. Two victims remain in critical condition. Toledo Fire and Rescue Chief Allison Armstrong says despite street closures and traffic chaos, her teams were able to reach the wounded.
11: Fire and EMS crews responded immediately. They went into the scene once it was secured by Toledo Police, began treating, triaging, and then working on plans to transport those patients.
9: Armstrong credits Toledo Police with securing the scene and applying tourniquets to the wounded. No suspects have been arrested at this time.
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12: Our Sunday starting off around 68 degrees with mostly cloudy skies, and we'll see more clouds than sunshine for the afternoon. We'll also see some hit and miss storms during the second half of the day, but many cities will stay dry with a high near 85. Then we drop to 68 for a warm start to your Monday. That's the forecast. I'm 9 First Warning meteorologist Mark Stitz.
9: The State Bureau of Criminal Investigation is probing an officer-involved shooting outside an Oregon hospital on Saturday. Police responded to Mercy St. Charles Hospital around 5 p.m. for reports of an active shooter in the parking lot. Officers with the hospital's private police department reportedly opened fire, but authorities are refusing to release details on who was shot or what prompted the lethal force. Emergency crews in Claremont County have transitioned from a rescue to a recovery mission along the Ohio River. First responders have been searching the water near New Richmond after a kayaker reportedly capsized and disappeared beneath the surface. The victim's identity has not been released. Attorney General Dave Yost has secured felony indictments against an Akron junk removal company for blatantly trashing the environment. 34-year-old Zachary Dupert and his business SOS Junk Removal are accused of illegally dumping massive amounts of demolition debris near wetlands and playgrounds in Copley Township. Investigators used hidden cameras to catch the company's trucks dumping the waste to avoid paying proper disposal fees. In Kentucky, former Governor Matt Bevin dodging an arrest warrant. A family court judge issued the warrant after Bevin refused to hand over financial documents in a retroactive child support suit brought by his 19-year-old adopted son. The teenager claims Bevin abandoned him at an abusive facility in Jamaica, allegations the former governor has yet to publicly address. Back in Ohio, the state is cracking down on massive health care fraud. Governor Mike DeWine and the Department of Justice have suspended Medicaid payments to 49 home health providers. The state accuses the companies of scamming taxpayers out of $50 million through deceptive billing schemes. In Columbus, thousands gathered for Joy Fest at the Columbus Commons on Saturday. The massive summer market featured more than 50 businesses owned by women of color, generating hundreds of thousands of dollars in local economic impact while highlighting diverse entrepreneurship across the Midwest. Finally, in sports, the Reds' bullpen imploded late in Saturday's matchup with the Cardinals, dropping the game 6-5. Cincinnati jumped out to a mid-game lead after Matt McClain smashed a solo shot in the fourth inning, but the relievers coughed it up in the eighth when Lars Nootbaar launched a go-ahead two-run homer for St. Louis. The Reds hope to salvage the series in Sunday's rubber match. That happens at 2:15. Our coverage begins with the inside pitch at 1:15 right here on The Big One.
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1: All right, so here's the audio that we wanted to play. This is Representative Jackie Rosen with Secretary Rubio. This is the first audio cut that I heard yesterday. And I went, yep, that's why so many Republicans are looking at him for the presidency in 2028. He communicates effectively. Here we go.
2: Remind the American people that as the Secretary of State, your main duty as America's chief diplomat is to maintain our relations with foreign nations. This is why I was shocked to see that you were at a party with President Trump in Miami instead of accompanying Vice President Vance to Pakistan for negotiations.
3: What party was I at? I was at a party?
2: It's publicly reported, and there's photos there.
3: But what party? No, but you're going to say that. I'm going to answer it. I'm going to answer that question. That's an absurd statement. I was not at a party.
2: I finish my paragraph, he can answer.
3: People are going to slander me. I'm going to answer it.
2: Steve Witkoff and Jared Kushner, both of whom were never confirmed by this body to be America's diplomats, accompanied the vice president in the negotiations. Even Iran's foreign minister was not there, yet you were not, was there, excuse me, and you were not. I just feel that's embarrassing for us, and it's embarrassing for you. So, Mr. Secretary, Congress represents the American people. We have the power to confirm who represents America abroad. We confirmed you to be our Secretary of State. We confirmed you to be in the negotiations that are happening. And it's just unthinkable to me that you are missing high-stakes negotiations or that you're not involved. It's sad.
4: Senator Rosen, your time's up. Secretary Rubio.
3: You're 100% inaccurate and 100% wrong. Here's why. Number one, the Vice President of the United States was there, and he wasn't confirmed by us, and he was elected by the American people. Okay, he is the second in line of the presidency of the United States. He was present. Mr. Witkoff is the president's envoy for negotiation for peace deals. Mr. Kushner is a private citizen that serves as an advisor on these functions. They were the team that we sent to Pakistan. I was not at a party. Where I was is next to the president. Because in the midst of those negotiations, I was in communications with them. And in fact, I think there is media reporting from that evening on how multiple occasions I went into a back room, I came back out and spoke to the president and was constantly updating him. On that evening, I spoke to Mr. Kushner and our negotiating team and Mr. Witkoff on at least 6 occasions, including twice on a secure line from the phone they had access to over there. So you don't know what you're talking about. You're
4: just Senator Rosen, stuff up. He has the floor.
3: I know, please. Your staff wrote up this cute statement for your TikTok video, but it's not true and it's not real. That's not what happened, okay? I'm the National Security Advisor and Secretary of State. I was co-located with the president in the midst of a high-stakes negotiation so that I could immediately inform him about events occurring halfway around the world. I was where I needed to be at that moment because we had a very capable team on the ground in Pakistan led by the vice president, led by the vice
1: president. There you go.
0: Yeah, it's, you know, and it's, I love the your cute little TikTok video, because this is performative. This is what the Democrats have become. If you've got something there that's based in reality, that's one thing. If you want to go on a rant, that's the testimony when the opposition party is taking their time. It's always going to be a rant, but it should be reality based. It should be, this is what you did. Boom, boom, boom, boom, boom. And, of course, she's making it up as she goes along. She wants people to believe something that's not true. It is performative. It is trying to get a little clip that, and this is what they all want. It didn't work for Jasmine Crockett in the long run. Who knows if she'll make a return. It didn't work for a lot of them. I don't think it's working right now for AOC. We'll see if that turns around in 2028. But this performative nature that they have, it's one thing to get up there and perform. I've seen people on the right do it, but they're filled with the facts. The content of what they're saying happens to be true. And if it's not, you and I are the first to call them out on it. But this is performative in nature. these are children. These are people that know, they either are pretending like they know nothing, and that's pretty stupid to do, or they're just stupid and know nothing.
1: Well, I think what they're doing is they're trying to appease the far left. They really don't want to discuss what is going on. They really don't wish to discuss, you know, the issues. They want to make accusations, use all of, because what was happening to Rubio yesterday, they were using all the time just to attack him and then give him no chance to respond. And it was Republicans giving him some of their time to respond to the Democrats. My thing that I would do is, I would say, you know, any question that I would ask, please, if you could answer it within 20 seconds, because then I'll cut you off, because I just don't, I have limited time. So, you know, so here are my questions for you. You know, basically, what is, you know, that's what I would do. I mean, I think that from my point of view, that on any particular issue, I would view the Democrat opposition, any question I have, would be a weak spot that I would be hitting. And I would know that within 10 seconds, I would either get an answer or they'd be BSing me and it would be obvious.
0: Yeah.
1: That's what
0: right.
1: I would do.
0: Right. Yeah.
1: But the left, as we know, and we've talked about this a lot, have you ever noticed that it's the left that really wants to shut up the right and censor the right?
0: Mm-hmm.
1: And I know this because we do this every day.
0: Yeah, yeah.
1: And every time, probably one of the first times was when Air America went out of business, because I was using cuts from them all the time. The last thing I want to do is the Democrats with the insane narratives that they have, the last thing I want them to do is shut up. I don't want them to shut up.
0: No.
1: I want to ask them questions.
0: Yep.
1: They won't answer any questions.
0: Nope.
1: They don't want you to hear from the right, and they do not want to be cross-examined on the issues where they stand. They don't want to answer what they actually truly believe.
0: Right. No, they don't. They can't, and they can't get out there and own their own radical agenda. I mean, they push it in a way that, again, is performative, because what are they doing? Look at how they campaign. I mean, it's always about attacks and attacking the opposition. That's a given. But if you can't get them in their own words, then what have you got? Well, the GOP has this. This is our frustration with the Republicans. You've got them in their own words. Do it. We've seen you do it.
1: Right.
0: Campaign and make them. You've got the ads already built. All you have to do is approve, you know, do the approval thing at the end of it. I'm so-and-so, and I approve this message, that's all you got to do.
1: Well, it's like, and believe me, we notice it. We even notice it when it happens on the Republican side.
0: Yeah.
1: Remember when Trump made the comment a couple of weeks ago? We know what he said, but the way he said it, we said that's going to be used in an ad against him.
0: Yeah.
1: Against the Republicans come November.
0: Yeah.
1: And
0: right.
1: What was that where he said, he doesn't, when he fights a war, the consequences of prices don't matter. But the way that he said it was that I don't care about the consequences.
0: Right. Are you concerned about the prices of gasoline? And, you know, and that's not one of my concerns, you know, basically was the message. And you got to rephrase it when everybody's getting hit at the pump. We know what you're saying. You're saying the priority is to win the war, and it should be, and we're behind you on that. But you just have to rephrase it.
1: Right. But we notice it immediately. We've been in this business long enough. It's like, okay, they're going to use that one.
0: Yeah.
1: They're going to use that.
0: Yeah. Yeah.
1: And when we saw, you know, for example, Tallarico, mm-hmm. his own words are going to continue to be used against him. As is everything that Plattner has done. Oh my gosh, we got some great audio coming up. That's turning into a complete zoo.
0: Yeah.
1: But that was what I got out of yesterday. Really, with all the hearings, I went, nothing's ever going to be accomplished anymore, because the Democrats really don't want to know the answers. They don't want to ask a question to find out what the answer is. And you could see they're all reading scripts.
0: Yeah.
1: And even in the back and forth with the one representative, she was just, you could see, she's just reading the script making it sound like it's ad lib, but obviously it wasn't ad lib. She was just jumping, trying to, Rubio would say something, and she's scanning to find, it was almost like Corinne Jean-Pierre, but in fast motion.
0: Yeah.
1: But in fast motion, right. She was scanning quicker than Corinne Jean-Pierre going, I don't know what I'm looking for.
0: Right. If you can't say it off the top of your head. Now, you know, if you're listing things, that's one thing. If you've got to, I want to remember to get to these points, that's one thing, and talking points. But if you cannot speak with conviction from at any point, then nobody's going to buy it.
1: Yeah.
0: You know, the left is buying it, the far left is buying it, but they're just as radical as you are. The rank and file are just as radical as you are because they keep voting for you.
1: And someone might say, well, come on, guys, you can't do all this ad lib.
0: We do.
1: I've done it for...
0: we do.
1: Done it for over four decades.
0: Yeah.
1: So, I mean, it's like...
0: Right.
1: Yeah, it can be done.
0: Yeah.
1: Especially when you know what you believe. Got into a little bit of a discussion with an old boss of mine yesterday, and he's more liberal.
0: Mm-hmm. Mm-hmm.
1: And... we got into a discussion. I said, hey, here's what I don't like about the Democrats. Here's where I don't like where the Republicans are going.
0: Right.
1: And so he responded once, and then about half hour later responded, I have to ask you, did you copy and paste that from something?
0: Uh-huh. Yeah.
1: Wow.
0: Yeah.
1: It's like,
0: no, they can't believe.
1: And I just wrote back, typical liberal response.
0: Well, it's
1: because it's like, I don't need to copy and paste anything. I don't need anybody else's opinion for me to give my opinion. I know what it is on, because I've done it so long, hundreds of topics. That's not bragging. That's just the reality of what you have to do when you're in this business this long.
0: Well, you don't get to stay in the game this long if you don't have that ability to speak from your convictions. You don't. You just don't. That's just the way it is. And, you know, that's, you know, we're decades and counting. I quit counting now because it makes me feel old every time I do. But you have to speak with conviction. The left can't do that.
1: We are Red Eye Radio.
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1: We are Red Eye Radio. He's Eric Carly, and I'm Gary McNamara. Breaking news from the Babylon Bee, their lead headline, California announces they have finished counting the votes. Ronald Reagan has won the 1966 governor's race. You know, it's interesting. You were telling me yesterday that the New York Times and Fox News said that those the races were called.
0: Yeah, that Bass had made it to the runoff.
1: That Bass
0: they didn't call anybody else, just Bass.
1: Oh, they just called Bass. Oh, yeah, okay. Yeah, yeah, oh, yeah, okay. Yeah, all right. Okay. Yeah, yeah, yeah, yeah. All right. Because I was that's the one thing, because I never saw it. It didn't, you know, show either one.
0: Right.
1: And now, as we all know, the controversy comes in.
0: Right.
1: Well, it's not settled yet because the controversy that, you know, that it's getting closer for second and third as the mail-in ballots come in. And it's just at 66% of the votes.
0: Right.
1: So this thing could take weeks.
0: Yeah. It's funny how they can't get their votes done, but they can learn that they can put the check mark next to Bass's name. It happened, by the way, at 12:30. It was around 12:30 Central Time, a.m. So that means it was 10:30 p.m. out in California. They were already calling, you know, saying Bass had already made the runoff. It's like, huh? You're going to take your time on.
1: They claim they're looking at these districts that are so Democrat that's impossible.
0: In fact, RCP had that 53% of the votes had been counted at that point, But New York Times had only 48% of the votes had been counted. And I thought, well, then how we don't hold on a second. Why are we putting any check marks by any names? But they did, and Fox News joined them, eventually. So, yeah, I love that about Reagan, though. That's great. Great from the Babylon Bee.
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6: It's hard to talk about, and it happens more often than you're told. 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
6: Folks, you're listening to iHeartCincy, and today we are talking about suicide prevention, and more importantly today, about hope and about help. And let me just get started by saying, if you or someone you know is thinking about suicide or struggling, you're not alone. You can call or text this number, 988. It's the Suicide and Crisis Lifeline, to talk with trained counselors. They're available 24/7, 365. They'll listen, they won't judge, and they will offer help. We're going to be repeating that message throughout this, because this is a very important topic and one that makes many of us feel uncomfortable even bringing up. But we have some hope for you today. You're going to be hearing about a program called QPR, which is the training of question, persuade, and refer. And it's training that ordinary people can get that will help them recognize the warning signs of suicide and connect someone who's in crisis to professional help. We are not going to be talking about details about methods or personal loss stories. Our focus is really learning how to help and where to find support for yourself, for your friend, or a loved one. Now, in doing the research for this show, I came across a resource that everyone needs to know about. It's this training, this QPR, and it helps regular people talk to someone who is thinking of taking their life and how to get them help. And that's really what is the scariest part for untrained folks. So I've invited Jason Hughes to talk to us today. Jason's a program manager at Ohio Suicide Prevention Foundation and the veteran liaison. Jason, thank you so much for being here.
7: Well, thank you. It's a pleasure to be here today.
6: Jason, I wanted to let you know that, you know, my goal today is to help the listeners understand how to recognize those who are struggling with suicide, what individuals can do, and how to help prevent these unnecessary deaths. It's such an intimidating topic. I've been struggling all week long, for fear of bringing it up and saying the wrong thing. So we kind of talked about that before we hit the mics, because I wanted to make sure that we do this right and don't cause any pain. Jason, I see the coroner's reports come in, and I was really shocked at how many people every day, every week, just in our area, take their own lives. And organizations like yours have been sounding the alarm for years that this is an epidemic proportions. Let's talk about that first.
7: Yeah. So when we talk about suicide data, we'll reference the Ohio Department of Health suicide report. So one thing about suicide data that the general population may not recognize is the data is always 2 years behind. We can see preliminary data, in other words, like data that's being currently updated, but the actual reporting process is 2 years behind. So the current report for the state of Ohio would be 2023. So meaning in January of 2026, we'd get the 2024 report. Mm-hmm. And so the last report that we got from ODH, which is compiled from the 88 counties submitting their data, And then ODEH generates a report based on the 88 counties. So we know that in 2023, 1,777 Ohioans tragically died by suicide. And the thing about suicide data is that we know that that's unfortunately underreported, meaning that number is probably north of that 1,777 Ohioans, meaning we know that we've got a lot of work to do because one suicide is one too many.
6: The reason that you don't hear about these suicides unless they're public or they involve a public figure is because we have a standard in journalism where we don't report the mere fact that someone has done this. And that is because we don't want to put the idea in somebody's head. And this has been researched over the years. I was reading about this, called the Werther effect, this imitation effect, where I understand that that's not necessarily true, that just bringing it up doesn't put the idea in someone's head. So that's why we're attacking this today, because I really want to offer this hope and help. So when you say 1,700 people in Ohio have taken their life, you think, what could I possibly do? I'm not trained for this, and we're supposed to figure this out. And you don't want to make a mistake. You don't want to make it worse. And that's when I came across this QPR training that you're going to talk about today, and I wanted everybody to know about it. And QPR, we'll tell you what it means here in just a second, but I felt the same way about the idea of CPR, you know, where we nobody knew how to do it, and people were dying of heart attacks in public. And so a group got together, made a push to get more and more people trained on CPR, put defibrillators everywhere, calling 911 right away, teaching people how to do this. And we're seeing fatal heart attacks go down and lives saved. And so that's the same with this QPR training. The idea is that we're going to train people how to identify and help when someone may be feeling suicidal. So let's talk about QPR training and what it exactly is to get started.
7: Okay. So I'm going to answer some of the questions that you mentioned and how it relates to QPR. So you had mentioned earlier that the myth of people believing that talking about suicide or even asking someone if they are suicidal could potentially put that seed in their head. And we know that's a myth. In fact, the research tells us, which is discussed during the question persuade or QPR training, is that people are either thinking about suicide or they're not. The research tells us that you asking that question will not put that seed in their head. Now, if we make judgmental statements or come across as icky when we ask the question, that could, you know, impact them. But at the same time, we will not put that seed in their head.
6: And that's not like an unfounded myth. That has been debated over the last 100 years by professionals and journalists. And sometimes you think myths are just made up, but there was actual reasons why people thought that was the case. And now we know for sure that it doesn't, because of research. So go ahead, right, Jason. Sorry, I didn't want to interrupt you there.
7: Oh, no, you're fine. And so one thing we know about QPR is it is evidence-based training. And that's the key thing. Anytime we talk about any type of suicide prevention training, we want to make sure that it's evidence-based. In other words, it's been tested by the professionals that you just referenced that prove that this particular strategy works. Now, there are several other different amazing gatekeeper trainings, but what we're talking about today is the question, persuade, refer. Those who are not aware, this is a national training. This is an OSPF thing. So the QPR Institute out in Seattle, Washington, they own this training. It's a national training. It's actually been around for several years. It's one of the more older gatekeeper trainings, but it's still a very effective training. People across the country, millions of people have been trained in this great training. And another thing that you had mentioned was when you compare QPR to CPR, that's something I also tell folks when I'm leading this training is, because it's a good visual demonstration, is you tell them, like, you know, imagine what you'd learned in CPR. The whole process of CPR is for you to apply temporary medical assistance until you hand that individual off to the professional. And QPR is the same thing, is anyone can do this training, and their job is to then hand them over to the professionals. And so that when we frame it that way, folks understand is like, we're not asking you to do a lot. It's not like you're doing steps 1 through 20. You're asking the question, you're doing the persuade part to keep them alive, then it's the referral process, and then you're turning them over to those professionals. So yes, it is very similar to CPR.
6: I want to jump to the end of this training idea and get this out of the way right now. When you talk about taking this training, people might think, oh, it's months long. There has to be tests. There's certificates and all that. Can you just give me the elevator pitch of how long this training is and what you mean by taking this training?
7: Yes. So but thankfully, folks are clear across the country in the state of Ohio. A lot of people are providing this training, and it is at no cost to the individual. So it's being funded different ways. And there are several different times that you can think of. We talk about QPR training. The core portion itself, in other words, how we do the steps, is only an hour. When we add supplemental information, which involves like particular data, like state data, national data, maybe data about first responders or veterans or youth, that's called supplemental. And so that can add anywhere from 30 to maybe even an hour. So the training could be an hour, 90 minutes, or 2 hours based on what the trainer is going to cover. But the core portion itself, it's just an hour. So you can learn these life-saving skills in an hour, which is quite amazing.
6: And it's free.
7: And it's free at no cost to the individual.
6: That is amazing. So now you folks know why I wanted you to know about this. This is all over the place available, and we just don't hear about it. We're talking today about suicide prevention, and I'm speaking with Jason Hughes, and he is the program manager at Ohio Suicide Prevention Foundation. And let me say once again, if you are thinking about suicide, you need some help, just call 988. They've got trained professionals that can help you. They'll listen. They won't judge. They won't even ask your name. And you'll be able to get resources and help so that you don't make a decision that is a permanent solution to what many would say is a temporary problem. The second half of the show coming up next here on iHeartCincy.
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6: Back to iHeartCincy and my conversation with Jason Hughes, the program manager at Ohio Suicide Prevention Foundation in Columbus. And a reminder, if you or someone you know is in crisis or struggling, call 988 to get free help from counselors that are trained, and they're there 24/7. Okay, so we get this QPR training from Ohio Suicide Prevention Foundation and others. What does it teach?
7: What does it teach? So we're going to teach folks about, in no particular order, some of the things if they do choose to do supplemental, which most people do. We want to give individuals like state and national data. And it's not just to just throw numbers on a slide. We remind folks that by seeing that data, it reminds us that these numbers represent human lives who have tragically died by suicide. So that's a teaching point about this is why this topic is serious. After we move through that state or national data, we talk about things like stigma. You know, how do we have the conversation about stigma? In other words, we're using language that's helpful and not hurtful. Then we talk about the risk factors and warning signs. So like some people may say this or they may do that. And then we talk about asking the direct question. The direct question is, are you thinking of suicide? We ask direct questions because they generate direct responses. If I asked you an ambiguous question, obviously I'd get an ambiguous answer back. So we train folks to ask, are you thinking of suicide? Which means we're only looking for a yes or no. After we move through asking the direct question, that's the question piece of QPR, then we move into the P, which is the persuade. So now we're having that conversation about how can we keep you safe? And then we go through portions about, do we need to incorporate safety planning? In other words, If you do say yes, what are the steps we can do to keep you safe? But we add a caveat to that, is we tell them, so if they say yes, we do the safety planning. At the same time, though, if they say no, we still do the safety planning. And the reason why is we have this idea that the suicide is just a straight line, but really it's this wave. It's up and down, and it's up and down, meaning we could ask somebody potentially, you know, if they're suicidal in the morning and they say no, but then some things happen in their life and later that day, a no turns into a yes. And because where we've trained folks to have the safety planning conversation for yes or no, if that no does turn into a yes, we've already gave them that information about how to keep them safe. And that way we know that they're safe, even if they say no then. Once we move through the persuade, the P portion, then the last step is the refer. That's the R. And so like, what do we do from there? Do we take the person directly to a professional? Or do we, maybe we have to wait until the next day, or maybe the individual needs like 2 or 3 days to consider the referral process. And the whole time we're having that conversation. And so that's how that works. That's that CPR portion, is where you assess them, you gave them the life-saving skills, and then you handed them over to the professionals.
6: So people that are considering ending their life may have a variety of different reasons. It might be financial trouble. It might be what else?
7: Well, there's several things. And it's a good thing you brought that up, is we want to make sure that everyone understands is there's various reasons. There is no like one reason fits everyone, because we all compartmentalize information very differently. So it could be things like financial situations, you know, losing your job. Could be a breakup, whether it's a marriage or boyfriend, girlfriend. Could be not getting along with families, maybe even sometimes when people move. That's another thing that folks forget about, is moving is very stressful on people, especially the families. We often forget about what pressure that puts on families. You know, especially if we have children involved and we've got to move through different schools, different social circles in that new space. And so there's various reasons why. It also could be, you know, loss of freedom. Say an individual commits said crime, even if they admit it and they're going to be incarcerated, even if they say, yes, I did this, it still doesn't take away the fact that they know that the family life back home, it doesn't pause during that time. And so they're missing those benchmark moments, like a first prom, the first home run. There is no like first, second prom. There's only one first prom. And other things could be like, you know, service members deploying. They're the same scenarios. They're missing those things back home. So it's that change or things that flip-flop their outside norm.
6: So finding some reasons. So finding out a little bit more through the questioning of what's actually going on can help you figure out where to get them help for those, again, temporary problems that feel like they're never going to go away. We're talking about suicide prevention, help, and hope today. If you or somebody that you know is thinking about suicide, please don't do it. And call 988, reach out to a friend, reach out to a professional, and ask for help, because, again, there is hope. And there are many people in this area who are willing to help you get through these situations. So what should a person do right now if they're worried about someone in their circle?
7: Well, the first thing I'd always tell people is to remember this, that we know that suicide is the most preventable cause of death. Let me say that again. Suicide is the most preventable cause of death. And it starts with someone asking that question, reaching out to that individual that could be experiencing a temporary, just like you said earlier, a temporary crisis, by asking that question. There's this myth that only professionals can help people. Now, at the same time, do we need subject matter experts? Of course we do. That's what they're trained for. That's why they're subject matter experts. But we know a lot of times someone within their circle of influence is the person that's going to get it in with them, is because they have rapport with that person. Like there's that informal relationship. You know, when we go see a doctor, sometimes it feels formal and it feels kind of icky, even though it's a great environment. These are trained people. But when we have that conversation with someone within our circle of influence, the anxiety is kind of lower because you know this guy or gal. And then you have a good way of knowing when they're kind of skirting around your questions, and you can kind of bring them back respectfully saying like, hey, I asked you this question, but you know, I'm not sure if you addressed that. Let's come back to the suicide question. And so we can have better conversations in those informal settings. At the same time, I want to make sure folks understand we still need those professionals. That's why they're trained.
6: Absolutely. Absolutely. So, Jason, Ohio Suicide Prevention Foundation offers a lot of resources. Let's talk about the website and where the resources are that people can go to now to read about these issues, to find out more about getting help for themselves and for helping their loved ones and friends.
7: So if you want to reach our website, it is ohiospf.org, which is basically a summary of the Ohio Suicide Prevention Foundation.org. The good thing about our nonprofit organization is that we do serve all demographics, from youth all the way up to the older adult population. I wanted to make sure that I mentioned the older adult population because in the state of Ohio and nationally, the older adult population is something that we are all focusing on. It's because we are losing a lot of the older adult population to suicide. And so that is one of our special focuses. But we do serve from youth all the way to the adult population. And we do it through different campaigns and trainings. There are several campaigns that we have, and we have different trainings that target those specific demographics. Because with suicide prevention training, unfortunately, it's not really a one-size-fits-all. There are some trainings like QPR, mental health first aid, applied suicide intervention skills training. It really is for the general population, but it's nice to have trainings that focuses on a specific demographic.
6: And you can find out more information about the specific trainings. I was excited looking at the list of upcoming trainings that people can sign up for. These are done online, and I would imagine, are there some in person as well?
7: We offer trainings in person and virtually. Some of the things that are on our website, a lot of times we put a lot of general population trainings out there where it's like anyone can come to this training. But we do get a lot of in-person training requests. Like we'll go to a specific organization and train that organization. So we offer these trainings in both in-person and virtually. Most of the ones on the website really are virtual, mainly because it's for the general population.
6: Sure, sure. And you were talking about specific populations and the training being targeted to them. So I saw the veterans-focused training. I saw the first responder-focused training, because these folks are out there, whether they're police, fire, EMT, they get into these situations a lot, and they, depending on their training or when they were trained, maybe they don't have specific training. So they can take this course for free and have it specifically answer some of the questions that they may have in their job. I know veterans are a very big concern, and you're the veteran liaison. Do you want to address that just a little bit now? What do we need to know?
7: Yeah. So for the state of Ohio, we're in the top 10 veteran population. At one point, we were number 4 or 5. Now we're slowly moving back to like 8 and 9. So now I just tell people that we're in the top 10 for veteran population in the country. We do have a lot of veterans that live here. We also have a lot of Title 32 National Guard service members that live in the state of Ohio. And for those who are not aware, we have 2 active duty posts, one being Wright-Patterson Air Force Base, which is obviously an Air Force post, but there are some Army there as well. And then up north in the Cleveland area, we have the Coast Guard station. Obviously a smaller post, but we do have active duty units in the state of Ohio. And we know with veterans, there's some concerns like the transition process, that leaving that mission, you know, leaving that selfless service mission. In other words, serving a mission that's bigger than them, without the expectation of getting anything in return. And so they transition to the civilian world. Some it's seamless. There are no concerns. And others, it's they're missing that community with them. And so they're going to jobs that maybe they feel like their peers can't relate to their experiences. no judgment there. It's just, it's hard to have these conversations about those experiences. And then it's just getting those individuals connected with either civilian organizations or the VA to make sure that they're managing their VA stuff with the proper personnel.
6: I know the DAV does a lot of great work. They're a national organization that's based in Northern Kentucky, and they serve any veteran who needs help. And there's so many other organizations out there, and it can feel a little overwhelming. So certainly starting that process of reaching out, asking for help, asking for somebody to listen to what you have to say is easy to do. 988 is a nationwide toll-free number that you can call, and they won't ask your name. They won't try to make you do anything other than just talk to them about your situation and offer help. Jason, we got to wrap things up. I'd love to keep talking to you about this. Is there anything else that we need to cover before we go?
7: No, I would just remind folks that when we think about 988, there's a misconception that you cannot call on behalf of someone else, but you can with 988. You can call 988 on behalf of someone you believe is in a crisis.
6: That's good to know.
7: We always want to make sure we remind folks of that, because sometimes they mistakenly think of 911 for 988, and we think the rules are the same, and they're not. 988 is a little bit different. It is celebrating the three-year anniversary back in July. It's here to stay, but we just want to remind folks that if you feel that someone's in a crisis, you may call 988 on their behalf.
6: Jason Hughes, thank you so much. He is the program manager at Ohio Suicide Prevention Foundation, based in Columbus, and correct, the veteran liaison for the foundation. Thanks so much for what you do. If you have any questions, go to their website. It is ohiospf.org. Jason, have a good day. Thank you.
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6: 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And a reminder, we're still putting together our vocation special on people that have jobs that you either want other people to know about, maybe take up in their own lives, or you want to warn them, don't ever go down this road. 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
1: Well, the war is over.
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4: Welcome into the Weekend Dive. I'm Rory O'Neill. A settlement creating a $1.776 billion fund that could be paid to allies of President Trump is dead. Or is it? John Decker is the host of the White House Briefing Room podcast and our correspondent. And John, the president likes what they call this anti-weaponization of government fund, but clearly...

0: type of audits on President Trump, his family, or his businesses going forward. That, too, is a problem for some Republicans. Obviously, Democrats don't like that as well, but it's just interesting to see Republicans pushing back on the establishment of this fund and also on the settlement that was reached with President Trump.
1: And Mr. Blanche, formerly the lawyer for Donald Trump. I mean, it all seems a little bit too cozy. And I think that judge is still reviewing this idea that can Donald Trump sue his own government, considering his this is all because tax records were released, his tax records, along with 400,000 other people released during his first term. Can Trump sue himself?
0: Well, that's right. It seems like a major conflict of interest in the sense that the president is suing his own Department of Justice and his own Department of Justice is making this settlement with the president. It seems like self-dealing, so to speak. So that's the reason why this federal judge has called on the Department of Justice to explain the elements of this settlement, how it was reached and how it's not a conflict of interest.
1: Let's turn things around a little bit. Let's look at some presidential wins. So you've got the reflecting pool work wrapping up. The fountains there are flowing in D.C. The ring is set up for the UFC fight outside the White House. So, you know, you're there. How is D.C. looking these days?
0: Well, I do think that the president has definitely improved the beautification of our nation's capital. There's no doubt about it. I walk around the area around the White House complex every day. Now, as far as the ring that you just mentioned for that UFC match, which will take place on June the 14th, the president has actually indicated that perhaps he'd leave it there even after the matches take place. I don't think that that would be a good thing. It looks like a huge spaceship hovering over the south side of the White House as things stand right now. The president likes that look. I don't think that necessarily anybody else would like that look. And also keep in mind that if you did leave it there, it would make it extremely difficult to land Marine One there, which the president uses when he's traveling abroad.
1: Well, and he compared it to the Eiffel Tower, saying, well, they thought that was temporary. Let's make this stage permanent. And well, let's see, you were just looking at the Eiffel Tower last week. And now can you compare the two? Are they on equal footing?
0: I don't think so. But, you know, it's all in the eye of the beholder, right? So the president might think it's like the Eiffel Tower. I don't think many people would. It's a venue. That's what it is. It's a venue that's being used for a very high profile event. And, you know, for that, it does serve its purpose. But I think that after the event takes place, it's hard to fathom a reason why you'd keep that venue in place on the South Lawn.
1: And it's been another week with the war in Iran. Yes, the war is technically over, but the stalemate seems to continue. But it does seem like we're in the news cycle is on repeat here. We're saying the same thing. The administration says, oh, any day now, Iran is desperate for a deal. But Iran doesn't seem to be budging. The fact that it's another week is checked off the calendar. Is this drawn out conflict starting to really weigh on the president overall?
0: Well, it's weighing on the president because of the impacts of the ongoing conflict. The impacts include the closure of the Strait of Hormuz. As long as the strait remains closed, we're going to see gas prices remain exceptionally high. So that certainly has an impact on the president, his popularity, and the ability of Republicans to hold on to the House and the Senate when the midterms come around in early November.
1: And with the House voting on a war powers resolution, really nothing is going to come of it. But there's a lot of symbolism there.
0: It's a symbolic resolution for sure. And the fact that it passed is because of four House Republicans siding with every Democrat who voted on that resolution. I think it sends a message that the unity that we saw at the very beginning of this conflict is breaking apart to a certain extent. And we're seeing that in the Senate as well. I think you have four Republicans who've similarly voted for a procedural vote, which would also take issue with the president's war powers as it relates to Iran.
1: I think it's interesting, too, that three of those Republicans who flipped in the House are from states that include Pennsylvania, Michigan, and Ohio. Three critical.

0: states for anyone who wants to be president.
1: Well, they are. They are swing states, and those individuals, Brian Fitzpatrick is the Pennsylvanian. He comes from a swing district, and he's taken many votes that have displeased the president. He's essentially, I think, flipping a coin to figure out where's the best place for me to be as I head into the midterms, on the side of the president or potentially, probably the way he views it, on the side of my district.
0: Yeah, maybe not just flipping a coin either. But the other story you've been covering this week, former First Lady Dr. Jill Biden out with a book, making some headlines for what she wrote about her husband's performance during that debate. I was surprised at some of the language. I mean, some of the stuff, I thought he was having a stroke. I mean, you knew this was going to set off a firestorm. I'm surprised they let it happen.
1: Well, that's exactly right. So right now you have some Democrats that are complaining, some publicly, why are you doing this book now? We want the attention and focus to be on Donald J. Trump. We don't want it to be on Joseph R. Biden. And so I think that the silver lining in that is that the book's coming out now in early June, as opposed to early October, when attention certainly will be more on the midterms and likely more on President Trump at that time.
0: The host of the White House Briefing Room podcast and our correspondent, John Decker, back on the job. Hey, John, thanks so much for your time.
1: Thanks so much, Rory. Always appreciate it. Have a great day.
0: Still ahead, the airline pilot pleading for investments to make flying safer this summer. To rent or buy, the numbers are changing. And next, the desperate effort to find the thousands of children stolen from Ukraine. As the Weekend Dive continues, I'm Rory O'Neill.
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1: Is the $1.8 billion DOJ fund dead or is it on hold?
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4: Welcome back to The Weekend Dive. I'm Rory O'Neill. AI and IPO, a lot of letters we're going to hear in the weeks ahead as artificial intelligence goes public with stocks worth billions of dollars hitting the marketplace. Madison Mills is the senior AI correspondent at Axios. And Madison, this really is significant, really a turning point for this relatively new industry to now put its big boy pants on and start putting out these initial public offerings.
5: Yeah, if you've heard of ChatGPT or Claude, those are chatbots, AI chatbots that are powered by what could be the biggest companies to IPO ever in history. We're looking at Anthropic, OpenAI, and SpaceX. All three of those companies are expected to go public potentially in the next 6 months here. And again, these could be the most massive IPOs that we have ever seen because these companies have grown at the fastest rates ever in history. It's kind of like pick your superlative to describe how big these companies are. But they are expected to IPO at incredible valuations. All three of them expected to be in the ballpark of $1 trillion, which would make any one of them the fifth most valued company in the S&P 500 when they are added to the index, which is expected to happen sooner than has happened historically due to some index changing rules. So it's going to be a very big deal for public market investors.
4: I think I saw SpaceX is hoping to raise $75 billion based on a $1.77 trillion valuation. And really, the company hasn't made any money.
5: Yeah, no, of course not. I mean, that's what's amazing about these IPOs is that these are companies that are burning through cash to be able to service AI. It's an incredibly expensive task. The kind of currency of AI is something called tokens. They're very expensive. Compute is also part of it, and it's constrained right now. So when you've got limited supply and huge demand, you've got an expensive product. But the AI labs, they're not even charging the accurate amount for those tokens right now. They're subsidizing those costs to have a lot of customers, which is great before they go public. But once they do go public, which we're expecting soon, that's potentially going to change. They may not be able to subsidize the cost of these tokens forever. So we could see the cost of AI usage going up as well.
4: All right. Well, here's where the fly comes into the ointment. Some of the reporting you had on Axios this week, in your article, you said there is all this AI hype and it sounds like a brand new gold rush. But a lot of companies that are sort of the early adapters are saying, hey, we're not really saving the money we thought we would here. Mm-hmm. Maybe we're not in for an AI tidal wave. Maybe it will be a slower rising tide.
5: Yeah, I first got clued into this because I talked to a VP at NVIDIA who told me that his team had been spending more on AI bills than humans for months now. So that was my first kind of clue. And then I started talking to more companies. More people started flooding my inbox telling me that they are spending more on AI than their human workers. And the pitch to Wall Street, at least, was that AI was going to be able to help you lower your costs for across your business, increase productivity. We're not necessarily seeing that. In fact, we're also seeing data showing that AI is not necessarily leading to a productivity boom at a lot of companies. So we're kind of in this messy middle phase of the AI build out where enterprises that aren't tech native are dealing with some bottlenecks on adopting the technology, struggles with getting employees using it and excited about it. And also it's expensive. And the companies that went all in really quickly are having to deal with these massive IT bills and they're not liking what they're seeing. So I like to say that we're in this kind of reckoning phase with AI right now. And the earliest adopters are the ones who got to the challenges first. And so hopefully they'll be the ones to figure those challenges out and tell the rest of us what's going on.
4: And lastly, you know, this is the way I've been looking at it now. Like AI is the Frankenstein monster and all of us out here, we're the villagers. We don't know whether to set fire to it or to embrace it and realize we were misunderstanding the monster all along. I do feel like we just don't know what's going to be happening.
5: Yeah, I mean, and as a reporter on this feed, it completely changes based on who I talk to. I talk to CEOs who are all in on the technology and are talking to their AI chatbots more than they're talking to their employees. And then I spoke to some of the students at universities who were booing in commencement speeches when AI was mentioned. So I talked to people who are fully across that gamut of Frankenstein villagers. And it really depends on so many different factors, whether or not you're at a company that's helping you use the tools and see the positive use cases, whether you're a worker who may be displaced due to the technology. All of those factors tie into how people end up feeling about it and what it makes them do from a potential political pushback perspective as well.
4: Madison Mills is a senior AI reporter at Axios, giving us an update on the upcoming IPOs from these huge tech firms. Madison, thanks for helping breaking it all down.
5: Thanks so much.
4: The price of a stamp is going up again as the United States Postal Service deals with cash flow issues. News Nation's Nick Smith reports price hikes aren't the only changes happening at the USPS these days.
6: The new rates start with a 4-cent increase to first-class mail forever stamps from 78 cents to 82 cents. Also going up are domestic postcards from 61 cents to 65 cents. International postcards and letters are both going from $1.70 to $1.75, and domestic metered mail will go from 74 cents to 78 cents. Those adjustments work out to just under a 5% rate hike. USPS leaders say the challenge is that mail volumes keep falling, even as the agency remains responsible for delivering to more than 168 million addresses nationwide. The United States Postal Service has been raising rates for years now in an effort to solve the financial problems the agency continues to face. Leaders say higher prices help, but they will not solve the problem alone. The agency relies primarily on postage revenue to keep the system running. Postmaster General David Steiner told lawmakers earlier this year the agency is being forced to make tough choices.
7: We are running out of cash, and we have to make trade-offs.
6: The Postal Service is also drawing attention for a newly proposed rule that would create uniform standards for absentee voting by mail. Under the proposal, the states would provide the Postal Service with lists of eligible mail voters along with a unique ballot barcode. The change follows President Trump's March executive order on elections, which reads in part, the USPS shall not transmit mail-in or absentee ballots from any individual unless those individuals have been enrolled on a state-specific list. However, several states have already signaled they could file legal challenges to this change. Back to those rate changes to the first class mail, that will start beginning July 12th. But the larger debate isn't going away. How to keep the Postal Service financially sustainable while presenting the universal mail service that all Americans depend on every day.
4: That's News Nation's Nick Smith reporting. The post office says it's focused on strengthening its shipping products and offerings as part of its 10-year modernization plan for service excellence. They're still counting ballots in California, one of six states where primaries were held this week. News Nation's Marky Martin reports.
8: Republican Steve Hilton and Democrats Javier Becerra and Tom Steyer are currently leading that race. The top two candidates will then move on to the general election. And Los Angeles's Democratic Mayor Karen Bass will advance to the general election as she fights to keep her seat amid what's been a very fierce primary there. Former reality TV star Spencer Pratt now has the edge for second place against L.A. City Council member Nithya Raman.
4: California's jungle primary setting up some interesting races this fall. Rant or buy, the pros and cons next.
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1: There's something wrong with Donald Trump's health or cognitive abilities.
2: Did you actually tell Pulte you were going to punch him in the face?
3: No, sir. I actually said I was going to kick his ass.
4: Welcome back to The Weekend Dive. I'm Rory O'Neill. A big takedown of alleged fraudsters in Ohio announced this week in Columbus by Acting Attorney General Todd Blanche.
5: Today, we unsealed a 32-count indictment against two state employees and two other co-conspirators for allegedly billing $30 million to the government for therapeutic behavioral services that were never provided.
4: Those state workers are among more than a dozen defendants who were indicted in what Blanche called some of the most significant fraud and schemes in the country.
5: We've also unsealed an indictment charging four defendants in a scheme to defraud a COVID program. Again, these programs, as we all know, were meant to benefit small businesses.
4: This comes after the DOJ announced more than a dozen indictments in a fraud crackdown in Minnesota as well.
5: In total, between our state and federal partners, today we're announcing charges that were either unsealed today or over the past week against 14 defendants allegedly involved in fraud schemes targeting over $50 million here in Ohio.
4: Fraud investigations by the Trump administration are expected to expand nationwide. Is now the perfect time to buy a house? Maybe you should keep on renting. The answer may depend on exactly where you live. Amanda Pendleton is a home trends expert with Zillow, which came out with a report this week looking at whether or not this is a good time to buy and exactly where. And Amanda, that location is a big part of whether or not the numbers work for your family.
6: Yeah, absolutely. I think everyone's got an opinion on whether you should buy or you should rent. And I'm here to say that everyone's correct, depending on the zip code.
4: Ah, is it strictly location? But I imagine, I know you mentioned here in some of this that lifestyle, where you are in life, also is a big factor in this.
6: Yeah, absolutely. Look, the decision to rent or to buy really comes down to who you are, where you live, how long you plan to stay there, and the lifestyle that you want to get out of your home beyond just shelter. So Zillow's rent versus buy analysis finds that buying is still the best financial decision if you plan to stay put for more than 6 years. Those are actually the best conditions nationally for buyers in years. But here's the catch. That math changes dramatically depending on where you live. So if you're in Columbus, if you're in Memphis, in Buffalo, you're breaking even as a buyer in 4 years. Wow. But if you're in San Francisco or San Jose, renting still wins out after 30 years.
4: And that's a big swing. You have now this 6-year number, but just a couple of years ago, that was what? Over 8 years.
6: Correct. Yeah, we saw the rent versus buy break-even point hit its highest point in 2023, 2024, when it took 8.5 years for you to break even on a home. So things are getting better. The affordability picture is getting better for buyers nationally. But I think that kind of hides what's happening at a metro level. Every single city in the country is different, and the break-even point really depends on where you live.
4: And boy, that break-even number varies.
6: I think that was the biggest surprise from this research, is that we're in the same country, in the same economy, right? And yet the break-even point can be so different depending on where you live. And it really comes down to home prices in those metros.
4: And the Zillow team combined a lot of data here.
6: That's right. The break-even point is essentially the point in time when it makes more financial sense to have purchased a home than to have rented. So to figure that out, we looked at all the costs of buying. Mortgage payments, property taxes, insurance, maintenance, closing costs, and then the opportunity cost of the cash tied up in a down payment. And I think that's really important here. Then we also compare that to everything that a renter pays. So monthly rent, renter's insurance, and the return they could have earned by investing the money that they didn't put into a down payment. And we ran that for the typical home and the typical renter in each of the 50 largest U.S. metros and how that would play out over 30 years.
4: And those 30-year mortgage rates are a big factor here.
6: Absolutely. The mortgage rate really is the lever that will control your financial life for the next 30 years. Huh. And the mortgage rate really plays a huge factor in the break-even point. So when rates were higher in 2023-24, that's when we saw that break-even point at 8.5 years. They've come down, not a lot, and they're going up a little bit just in the past couple of months. But you're still in a better position today than you were, say, last year.
4: And those cities where the break-even number is lower, is there more real estate activity compared to some place like San Diego where those numbers are off the charts?
6: Yeah, absolutely. So we see in these more affordable metro areas, right? In the Midwest, in the Sun Belt, that's where buyers really have the upper hand. They've got more options. Homes are more affordable. The cost of entry is lower. So you do see more home buying activity because more people are able to get their foot in the door of home ownership. In these really expensive coastal metro areas, you know, the demand is still there because these are really hot job markets. I mean, even in San Francisco, where we see some of the highest home prices in the country, we're having an AI boom right now. So demand for housing in these places is really high, and that's pushing prices even higher up. So, you know, it's an interesting story nationwide, but it really depends on where you live and the kind of market you're going to experience as a buyer.
4: It feels like there are so many more rentals around these days. That's got to be keeping rents down.
6: Yeah, so I think all the boom in construction that we've seen in the rental market has been a really positive thing, right? During the pandemic, we were seeing rent price growth that was over 10% year over year. In some places, it was as high as 20% year over year. Because of all the new construction that's happened in that space, that has brought rent price growth down, but it hasn't brought rents down. And that's a big difference, right? When we talk about rent price growth, it's how much that rent is going up every single year. That pace of growth has really slowed down, but the price of renting is still at a record high. So, you know, it's an easier market to be a renter today, for sure, but you're still paying really high rents. And it's the sort of the same story with home values as well. Home value appreciation has slowed down in today's market, but prices remain high.
4: And here's a question I should have asked you at the very beginning. So when you have this 6.0 numbers, the break even for 6 years, is that a healthy number? Good, bad? Would you like to see it come down or go further up?
6: Yeah, just to give you a bit of perspective, prior to the pandemic, buying a home was a slam dunk. People were breaking even in 2 to 3 years nationwide. And it made a lot more sense during those times to purchase a home than to rent. Today, the financial math is a little bit tougher, right? But I don't think that should mean that people should rule out homeownership forever. You know, I think this research really highlights that buying isn't just a financial decision, it really is a lifestyle decision. So you've got to ask yourself, you know, do you want stability? Do you want a place to truly make your own? Do you want the ability to put down roots in a community? I think those are real benefits of homeownership that don't show up in a spreadsheet. And so if you are buying, you want to buy, you know, I would just say go in with your eyes open and understand that, you know, you're going to be paying a premium for those benefits of homeownership in today's market.
4: Amanda Pendleton is Zillow's home trends expert with a look at the break-even numbers when it comes to renting or buying. Hey, Amanda, thanks for the info.
6: Rory, thank you.
4: We'll meet the crew of the Artemis 3 moon mission next time on The Weekend Dive. I'm Rory O'Neill.
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10: I'm Travis Laird. Here are your Sunday morning headlines. It was a heartbreaker for the Reds Saturday after the bullpen imploded, surrendering a late two-run homer in the eighth inning to fall to St. Louis 6-5. President Donald Trump has granted a full pardon to former Congressman Stephen Beyer, erasing the consequences of Beyer's prison sentence for illegal corporate insider trading. Starting things off with a warm and partly cloudy Sunday morning, bottoming out at 66 degrees. Expect that mugginess to hang around for Sunday afternoon with a high of 85. Growing chances for showers and storms Sunday night as temperatures only drop to a warm 68. For Monday, early hours look mainly dry, but another round of rain becomes likely by the afternoon and another high of 85. Those are your Sunday morning headlines.
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0: In Romans 12, verse 2, he tells us, and be not conformed to this world. Be not conformed to this world, but be ye transformed by the renewing of your mind, that you may prove that which is good and acceptable and perfect will of God. So we're not supposed to be conformed in this world. Now, I bring all this to your attention, not to make you depressed or stressed, but so that you will just remember your true identity. Because college is a wonderful time. And as we start into the workforce, it's a wonderful time having new that paycheck come for the first time. Anybody remember that? Some of you are like, that was a long time ago. I remember that first paycheck. And then you go to the bottom of the paycheck. Remember that for the first time? You're like, where'd all my money go, right? Half of it's, you know, it feels like half of it's been taken to support the government. All right. And whatever. But we are to remember our identity. Now, you might feel surrounded. But know, as you start to feel that, God keeps his promises. I can guarantee you God keeps his promises. Why? Because he is faithful. Now, he does not always explain the situation. He doesn't explain to Daniel why he's in that situation, and he doesn't have to, because he gives us promises, and he is faithful. You don't have to explain something all the time if you're faithful and you always fulfill your promises, and that's what God does. He never turns his face away from us. So recognize the hand of God in your life. Look at the circumstances and see that around you and realize and understand that God is working in your life. There is a good chance that God has placed you exactly where you are for a reason. I can tell you that's true. You might be in that workplace and you might say, I hate this job. I hate this. I don't like these people that I'm working with. God's placed you there for a reason. You are to be salt and light there. You might be on the campus and your first roommate, you're going to be like, what in the world did I get involved in here? I've got a crazy person that I'm living with. God placed you in that room for a reason. All right? It's true. I had some crazy ones. Maybe I was the crazy one. I don't know. But nonetheless, God has placed you there. And you are not to be conformed then to that, but you're to be there and to be the salt and light that you need to be. And the world's culture, you just need to realize this as you go into it. The world's culture is designed to lead you away from God. Satan would love nothing more than to take you away instead of you standing on your faith. And look what happens to Daniel and his friends. And we see these same things today. All right. The first thing in verse 3, they were taken from their homeland. They're in isolation. They were isolated from everyone around them. They were taken from their family. They were taken from their friends. It is much easier to abandon your faith when you don't have your support structure around you. Agreed? So that's what happens here. And we see that many times as we head off into the workforce by ourselves now. We head off into college and we've lost that buffer, those people that we've grown up with now, and we're there on our own. Second, they were indoctrinated. They were taken to school for 3 years, all right? I hope you can finish in 3 years. That would be awesome, but probably not. Probably going to squeeze the 4 years into five. You know, that's typically how a lot of people do it. But 3 years of schooling where they were to learn the language. They were to learn the philosophies, literature, science, history, even astrology. And I can guarantee the pagan religion with that. And you're going to go onto a campus and you're going to go into a workplace and they're going to stuff and stuff and stuff this stuff down your throat. The culture that we spoke about a couple weeks ago with the different woke things that go along with that, as our brother Brian Osborne spoke about, that he explained those different terms and what that means. That is coming. I don't care if you're at a college campus or a secular campus. It's going to happen at some phase. And they expect you to change as they indoctrinate you with, which comes the next part, which is assimilate. Be like everybody else, right? We want you unique, like everybody else. That's sort of the mentality there. But this groupthink that goes on in our society. They expect you to change your minds and to change your lifestyle. And here it was eating and drinking what the Babylonians had provided you. They were enticing them with the delicacies of the day. They were giving them privilege of a term for today, right? They were giving them privileges that other people didn't have. And the strategy is to wear you down and win you over. That strategy has not changed. Assimilation. And then the last one is confusion. Verse 7 is interesting. They were given new names. You want to talk about completely changing who you are as a person? Let me change your name. I'm going to take you out of your home. You're not going to be with your family. I'm going to teach you new things. And then I'm going to change your name. Completely wiping who you were off of the map back at home. You're something completely different now. And they changed their names. And for a Hebrew, their names, each one of them meant something. It was core to their personality. Go ahead and put that up there if you don't mind. Daniel means God is judge. His name was changed to Belteshazzar, Lord of the Straitened Treasures. That's a weird name, all right? Hananiah, God has favored, to royal or great scribe. Mishael was changed from who is what God is to Meshach, guest of the king. Azariah, Jehovah has helped, to servant of Nebo with Abednego. Every day someone says your name and it means God has helped. Every day someone says your name and it means God has favored. Every day someone says your name, God is my judge. And now you don't hear that anymore. Never do you hear that spoken anymore. No longer when you're greeted are you reminded of God and his power in your life. They were redefining all that they were. And redefining terms and words is the trademark of today. Everything around you is being redefined. That strategy doesn't change. And as you head off to school in the workplace, know the strategies of the world. Be wise to it. Know it's coming. But more importantly, remember your true identity. Know who your parents are. Know how they have raised you. Know that you are a cherished member of Friendship Baptist Church. But above all that, know that you are a child of God. When you accepted Jesus Christ as your Savior, you were adopted into the family of God. And that is a standing that will never be taken away from you forever. And knowing that you're a child of God gives you strength. And it leads then to the next thing that we see in verses 8 through 16. The risk that he was willing to take. But Daniel purposed in his heart that he would not defile himself with the portion of the king's meat, nor with the wine which he drank. Therefore, he requested of the prince of the eunuchs that he might not defile himself. Now, God had brought Daniel into favor. Who did that? God had brought Daniel into favor and tender love with the prince of the eunuchs. And the prince of the eunuchs said unto Daniel, I fear my lord the king, who hath appointed your meat and your drink. For why should he see your faces worse liking than the children which are of your sword? Then shall you make me endanger my head to the king. He says, if you don't do what the king said, it's going to cost me my head. It's going to cost me my job here. All right. So then said Daniel to Melzar, whom the prince of the eunuchs had set over him, over them, the four of them, prove thy servants, I beseech thee, 10 days, and let them give us pulse to eat and to drink. Let our countenance be looked upon before thee, and the countenance of the children that eat of the portion of the king's meat. And as thou seest, deal with thy servants. See how kind, level-headed Daniel is here? So he consented to them in this matter and proved them 10 days. And at the end of the 10 days, their countenance appeared fairer and fatter in flesh than all the children which did eat the portion of the king's meat. Thus Melzar took away the portion of their meat and the wine that they should drink, and gave them pulse. Well, that sounds like a wonderful diet nonetheless. We see here, because knowing who he is, he purposed in his heart to embrace the risk of holiness. I'm asking you to remember your true identity. And with that, knowing that you're a child of God, to embrace the risk of holiness. Verse 8 is a pivot point in this chapter, and it is a pivot point in Daniel's life and his three friends. It says there that Daniel purposed in his heart. If there's one verse you know out of this chapter, that's the one, right? That Daniel purposed in his heart. That's a good thing to underline in your Bible. Daniel purposed in his heart that he would not defile himself. In this case, it was the Babylonian diet. We don't know what they were serving. I don't know if they were serving them pork and Jews aren't allowed to eat. I don't know what it was. It doesn't really matter. It could be anything. But anything that is contrary to the rightful, godly living that is asked of us, we need to purpose in our heart that we will not follow that. Daniel made a choice. That's the key. And it's the key for each and every one of us. Daniel made a choice. No longer is it mom and dad's faith in the decisions that they're making. And trust me, as anyone that's a parent in here, when your children get to that age, that is terrifying, is it not? It is terrifying when they start making those decisions. You have to let them start making those decisions on their own. How do we keep our mouths closed? Do we add to that? But they need to do that. And will the faith you've been taught truly be yours? No longer what your Awana instructor told you, your youth leader, whatever it is now your determination. Will you make the choice? It will be tested. I can guarantee you. It will be tested either at work or school. It doesn't matter if the school is secular or Christian. Your faith will be tested. And see, Daniel was in Babylon, but he decided, I'm in Babylon, but this is not my home. Peter warns us, Christians, that we're to treat ourselves, we're to think of ourselves as pilgrims and as strangers. And he says, I beseech you as strangers and pilgrims, abstain from fleshly lusts, which war against the soul. A decision that you make. I'm going to consider myself a pilgrim in this land and a stranger. Daniel made a choice. And with that, Daniel showed courage. Daniel showed courage. He goes and it's not just something he prayed about. He actually spoke up. He went to the man and he told him his convictions and he requested something else to eat. You say, that doesn't sound like a big deal. The guy could have lost his head. They could have been kicked out of the program and been literal slaves, not working in the palace. But they chose to step up. And with that courage is the next thing. He also showed courtesy. Now that's the part sometimes we miss here in America. It's one thing to have courage and to make a choice, but to have courtesy and how you do that. There was wisdom. That's the key. There was wisdom in how Daniel spoke with those in authority. He was a man that showed holiness as a young man. He was a young man that showed humility. And in verse 9, Melzar grants him his wishes. He could have gone in there arrogant, rude. He could have been obnoxious. He could have been stubborn. But he didn't. Why? Why did he go in that way? Daniel trusted and believed God. Throughout the, it's just written over top there. He trusted God, that God was going to honor the commitment of obedience. You're going to face situations where your convictions will be challenged. And I encourage you, before you even go to school, before you even go to work, before whatever it might be in your life, to draw that line in the sand. Now, very few people, when they're in the heat of the situation, stand up. It is when we have purposed in our heart ahead of time, I will not defile myself, that when the heat of the situation comes, that decision's been made. Will you purpose in your heart today? Will you follow what God has for you, drawing that line? But lastly, I want us to see in the verses 17 through 21, the reward. They remembered who they were. They risked. And now we see the reward. Verse 17 through 21. And for these four children, God gave them, see that again, knowledge and skill and learning and wisdom. Three times we see God gave something here. God gave them knowledge and skill, and he basically get they were top of the class there. And then down to verse 20. And in all manners of wisdom and understanding, the king inquired of them. He found them, what? 10 times better than all the magicians and astrologers that were in all the realm. And Daniel continued, even unto the first year of King Cyrus. Now, when preparing the sermon, I almost used the word result. The result of that. But I think reward is a better word. The result of Daniel and his friends was obvious. They were rewarded. Verse 17 tells us that God gave them knowledge and he gave them skill. In fact, as we see in verse 20, they were so skilled, they were 10 times better than those around them. What a blessing. What a blessing to which God would use then Daniel. Daniel would be there for the next 70 years. He would see every king along, even an empire change. And he would influence each of those kings. They would hear about God through Daniel until the end of the captivity. But the result is not always that type of reward. Right? Just because you stand in your faith does not mean the world's going to come around you and they're going to reward you. In fact, many times that is not the case. At least here on earth. Jacob shared with us on Wednesday, if you were here for the Awana Awards ceremony, the opposite of this scenario. All you have to do is turn the page. In Daniel chapter 3, Hananiah, Mishael, and Azariah, they were rewarded by the king in the opposite way. They were rewarded by the king of their faithfulness, and it hacked him off. The reward was they got thrown into a fiery furnace to die. They didn't die, but they were thrown into a fiery furnace. They got their one-way ticket there. There are going to be times after you've purposed in your heart that others don't agree. It will cost you something. You will be mocked by a professor at school. You will... maybe a change in a grade, a missed opportunity in life, in the workplace, passed over for a position at work. And this is where in the stillness of your mind, you ask yourself, you might not say it here, but in the back of your mind, is it worth it? Is this worth it? I can unashamedly tell you, yes. It is worth it. Because we live in a world that uses people and just spits them out when the next thought, the next fad comes along. It is a moving target. Now, you can live that way and always be moving, trying to find that moving target. But you will never be treated that way by who? Your Heavenly Father. You will never be treated that way by your Heavenly Father. You will forever be a child of the King. You will forever have a King that and a Father that cares for you as his own child. He rewards his children both here on earth and in eternity. I would much rather be on the path that he has guided for me than what the world has for me. He loves you more than your parents love you. He loves you more than anyone that you know around you does. And he delights in your life. Your Father sees the whole path. And we said at the beginning, we believe he's in control. This is where it's put to the test. You must remember and believe this is true. When both of my kids were headed to college, I'll have to be honest, it was gut-wrenching for me. I can remember turning around and leaving Emily up in Chicago. And Leanne and I looking at each other, what did we do? But we knew this was what God had for them. The last night, we were together as a family at the kitchen table. Leanne and I gave them each an item to be put into their dorm. For Jacob, it was a metal bookend that reads our name. For Emily, it was a wreath with a different color ribbons that were on there. And on the bottom of each of those letters, and for each of the different ribbons, they had a meaning. For the ribbons, the white was for her purity. The purple for their spiritual walk with the Lord. The red for their academics. And then the yellow on Emily's was for their identity. Who they are. She was part of the Wells family forever. Forever. Part of our family. And I wanted her to know her self-worth. I wanted both of them to know they always had a home that loved them. The teens heard a similar account of this with Brother Schmidt this weekend. I wanted them to know there was a place that loved them, that cared for them, and that was their home forever. And I wanted them also, though, to realize that they represented our name to the world around them. Everywhere they went, everything they did, fell back, represented our name. The same is for all of us as Christians. We have a Heavenly Father that we represent. And He's always there for us. He is always someone that we can go to. Our standing is secure in Him. You can see in the Word of God that you have there that you can remember your true identity, that you are a child of God and you always have a home within Him. I don't care if you're in your dorm room and you feel like everybody else is going off partying and doing something that they shouldn't be doing and you feel all alone. There are other people around you, I can promise you that, but you are not alone because the Lord is there with you. And I encourage you then to embrace the risk of holiness, to purpose in your heart that you will represent your Heavenly Father. You will represent the King because you are a child of the King.
1: Friend, I hope that you have found this message to be a help to you today. 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Or if you've never become a Christian, that you would accept God's free gift of salvation through His sinless Son, Jesus Christ. 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If you understand that and would like to call on Christ, please pray with me now. Lord Jesus, I have sinned. I have broken your laws and I am sorry. Please forgive me. I believe you died for my sins and are alive today. Come into my heart and be my Savior. I now accept you as my Savior and trust you to get me to heaven. Thank you. 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
4: I'm Travis Laird. Here are your Sunday morning headlines. It was a heartbreaker for the Reds Saturday after the bullpen imploded, surrendering a late two-run homer in the eighth inning to fall to St. Louis 6-5. President Donald Trump has granted a full pardon to former Congressman Stephen Beyer, erasing the consequences of Beyer's prison sentence for illegal corporate insider trading. Starting things off with a warm and partly cloudy Sunday morning, bottoming out at 66 degrees. Expect that mugginess to hang around for Sunday afternoon with a high of 85, growing chances for showers and storms Sunday night as temperatures only drop to a warm 68. For Monday, early hours look mainly dry, but another round of rain becomes likely by the afternoon and another high of 85. Those are your Sunday morning headlines.
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8: 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And I want you to check them out when you have a chance because they really have some great products to improve your health, and you'll save some money in the process. Okay, today I'm going to start with a question, so listen up. Are you in pain? Or if not you, do you know someone who is? Okay, well, we have the great fortune of having Dr. Janet McCarroll back in the studio with us today, and she's going to be talking about why pain has become an epidemic in this country and why so many people out there are suffering day after day after day needlessly. Well, Dr. Janet, it's great to have you back on the show. Great to see you again.
9: Oh, it's good to see you too, Chris. Thanks for having me back.
8: Oh, our pleasure. And for those that may not remember, Dr. Janet is an expert in alternative health and natural pain relief. She's a published author. She's dedicated the past 20 years of her professional career to educating and empowering others to be their own health advocate. She's made appearances on television programs.

0: technology to put men on the moon and bring them back again.
1: We do.
0: And yet we can't seem to get a handle on pain relief. I mean, what's going on?
1: The last time I was here, it was estimated that 43 million Americans were dealing with pain in their bodies.
0: That's just astounding.
1: But now that number's doubled to an estimated 86 million American adults. And that's why I'm here today. I really want to talk to you about this epidemic.
0: Well, what kind of pain are we talking about here?
1: All the itises. Rheumatoid and osteoarthritis. Mm-hmm. We got the bursitis, the tendonitis. We have fibromyalgia, neck pain and low back pain, mm-hmm. hip pain, knee pain, joint pain. And of course, we have injuries, you know, mm-hmm. and we have the mm-hmm. weekend warrior type things too. Mm-hmm. And actually, Chris, there's over 100 different types of pain syndromes. But the real issue, Chris, is we're failing to get to the root cause of the pain.
0: What's causing this pain epidemic out there? I mean, what is going on?
1: It's just the day that we live in right now. We have more stress than ever before.
0: Yeah,
1: and
0: exactly.
1: That causes pain syndromes ultimately. But I can tell you that there is a real natural solution that can help you get to the root cause of that pain.
0: Mm-hmm.
1: I created my glucosamine cream to take that cream, apply it exactly to where it hurts, mm-hmm. rub it in. It goes in instantly. Because I wanted to give targeted relief immediately.
0: Okay, so, all right.
1: If you're in pain, you want relief now.
0: Exactly. Well, how fast does your formula work?
1: Within 15 minutes.
0: Really?
1: 15 minutes. It's worked for me, my family, and hundreds of thousands of other people.
0: Now, for someone that may be interested in considering your glucosamine cream, I mean, what can it really do for you?
1: Okay, first of all, in 15 minutes, you're going to see a reduced pain.
0: Okay.
1: And it's going to help your body to lower inflammation. And with the inflammation lowered, you're mm-hmm. going to repair and rebuild your joints. That's going to in turn restore flexibility and mobility. You'll see daily, you'll begin to regain your life. You're going to play with your children and grandchildren again. You can get on the floor and get back up off the floor. You can exercise. Right. You can lose weight.
0: Right.
1: You're going to get around with more ease and comfort. And sleep, very importantly, if you can start to sleep again, because I know from personal experience that if you're in pain, you can't sleep. And mm-hmm. that's very important mm-hmm. when it comes to repairing, regenerating, and reclaiming your life.
0: And people out there are using your formula and getting these benefits?
1: Absolutely. They are, Chris. I hear it every single day. As a matter of fact, I have a few emails and letters that I brought with me, if you have a moment to hear a couple
0: sure,
1: of them.
0: Sure, sure.
1: This is one from Henry from Ohio. He says, I've been suffering from rheumatoid arthritis for many, many years. I'm 77 years old. I've been using Celebrex and Vioxx and other medications, but never had favorable results. I decided to order your glucosamine cream and have been very pleased with the results. I am now pain-free, for which I thank you. I also have an email quickly from Florence from Hollywood who wrote, it's a miracle. I'm back to working in my yard and riding my bike thanks to you. So those are just little things that I've gotten, but there are hundreds to back those up. So there is a natural way to do this. And through the course of the show, we're going to give the listeners some real help.
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0: 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Okay, well, if you're just joining us, we've been talking with Dr. Janet McCarroll. She's a natural health expert. She's also an expert in dealing with pain, pain relief. But we've been talking about how pain has a devastating effect on our overall health, and now how her glucosamine cream, this is a natural solution, is a way to really get to the, the root cause.
1: That's right.
0: Of pain in the body. Before we get into that, Dr. Janet, I'm going to ask you, I know this is hard for you because this is emotional, but I think it's important for people to understand how you got to where you are today, or why, what's driving you. And if you could share that story, I'd sure appreciate it.
1: Well, it was birthed out of a lot of personal pain and pain that my husband had years ago. He had severe osteoarthritis throughout his body. At the same time, I had fibromyalgia.
0: Right.
1: So I was really on a quest to find something all natural to help him have a better quality of life and for myself as well. I mean, I had to function and raise three children during that time.
0: Mm-hmm. Well, let's talk a little bit about what's in your glucosamine cream.
1: Well, I did a lot of research on glucosamine. I knew how good it was. So I came across the fact that emu oil is a powerful natural anti-inflammatory and can carry most any ingredient right through your skin and deliver relief to your area of pain.
0: Okay.
1: So I took emu oil and glucosamine. I used boswellia, which is an Indian herb that's an anti-inflammatory.
0: Okay.
1: Bromelain, that's an enzyme known to be an anti-inflammatory.
0: Okay.
1: MSM, a natural organic sulfur that is also just as important as glucosamine in rebuilding and repairing our joints.
0: Yeah.
1: And so I put that all together in a cream that actually has no odor. It's greaseless. It doesn't freeze the pain. It doesn't burn the pain. It doesn't irritate your skin. Goes in 15 minutes later, you have relief. So that's why I'm here, to share what I know and share what I have.
0: Right.
1: Because it works.
0: And I have this here, by the way, folks. Glucosamine cream, it comes in a plastic dispenser that has a pump top on it.
1: It's a pump and it's metered. You'll need 1 to 2 pumps, depending on the area of pain, of inflammation.
0: Right.
1: If it's sanitary, you know, no contamination, so you don't have to worry about it becoming rancid.
0: Okay. Now, in terms of this getting into your body, then, you're talking about a couple things right here. Not only relieving the pain, but also
1: rebuilding.
0: The rebuilding part. So how does that work?
1: Once you apply the cream to that area that you're going to target, you get the inflammation to go down and the body heals itself. The body heals itself, provided you give it the raw materials it needs. I'm giving you what you need for your body to take over and do the job it was meant to do, and that's heal.
0: Okay. And this is safe. You did nothing that you have to worry about here?
1: You don't have to worry about a thing. If you're taking drugs for pain, it won't conflict with that at all. None of these ingredients
0: do. Ask that. Okay. So what is then a realistic expectation? If somebody calls today and wants to try your glucosamine cream, what would you tell them?
1: I would say within the first 15 minutes, you're going to notice that your pain is greatly reduced or even eliminated.
0: Okay.
1: And then over time, you're going to rebuild and repair your joints with that inflammation being taken down. That's going to restore flexibility and mobility and sleep. I mean, if you can sleep again, that's where our bodies get all of our recuperative, regenerative ability to heal. And then with that being taken care of, all the things that you love to do, you can start doing again, traveling, exercising, so you can lose weight,
0: right.
1: You can socialize with family and friends, you can be the life of the party.
0: Yeah. Pain really changes who you are because of all of these other things. Can't do, or it's very difficult to deal with in terms of living a normal life
1: Well, you can't. You're right. You can't live a normal life anymore.
0: Right.
1: Your life has changed forever until you get this thing taken care of, and you can.
0: Yeah. And you've got people out there that are already getting great results, right?
1: I brought some more emails and letters if you'd like to hear them.
0: Sure.
1: Okay. Let's see. Chris, here's one from Beverly from California. I would love for you to know how happy I am with your product. My feet and legs are usually in pain from being overweight and on my feet all day. At night, I can hardly get to sleep from the pain. I discovered by applying glucosamine to the painful areas, I'm able to get a good night's sleep. Thank you so much for making this possible. Here's one more, Chris, from Darlene from Pittsburgh, Pennsylvania. It's a miracle in a tube that truly does take away the pain. It works as nothing else I've ever tried. It worked quickly and eliminated all of the pain. You know, so to me, you know.
0: Are these kinds of responses unusual?
1: No.
0: Really?
1: They're the usual.
0: Really?
1: They're the usual. I mean, I must say that it does my heart good to hear these things because I know what it's like to suffer and I know what it's like to get relief. And every time, you know, I get one of these emails or these letters, it just confirms it. Hundreds of thousands of people have used my cream with great results.
0: That's great. Mm-hmm. All right, folks, I want to take a moment here to let you listeners know that if you want to try Dr. Janet's Extra Strength Glucosamine Pain Relief Formula, there's a special toll-free number to call. 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So what do you think, folks? This is pretty interesting, isn't it? Pain obviously is something that is a huge epidemic in this country. I don't think there's many of us, or any of us for that matter, that has not experienced pain from time to time, or maybe it's more serious, more chronic. And looking for a real solution here, understanding that perhaps the pharmaceutical approach is now we know is not the best approach at this point because there are so many side effects associated with these drugs out there.
1: That's right.
0: But looking at it from a natural standpoint, and Dr. Janet's glucosamine cream maybe make some sense here. I mean, this is again, putting back into your body. We do seem to discover time and time again that when you give your body what it needs, it knows what to do with it.
1: It does.
0: It knows how to fix the problem. It's only if it doesn't get those things
1: right. That
0: you continue to have the problem. And again, we've been talking about Dr. Janet's glucosamine cream, and this is a number of ingredients that you put together.
1: Right.
0: And is this good for any type of pain?
1: If you have pain of any kind, it's going to make a difference. I mean, I don't care how extreme it is and how minimal it is. It's going to give you relief. Now, if it's more extreme, of course, it may take a little longer. Mm-hmm. If you can take your pain from a 10 to a 5 and on down the line with continued use, well, I'm telling you, that's very doable.
0: Yeah.
1: So this is really exciting to be able to share this with you.
0: Yeah. again, I think one of the things that is important for people to understand, because mm-hmm. it's very unique, this is a cream.
1: Yes.
0: This is not a supplement. Yet no. There are lots of supplements out there.
1: Uh-huh.
0: And what do you tell someone that comes into your office and says, well, mm-hmm. Dr. Janet, you know, I've tried this, I've tried that, I've tried this, I've tried all of these things, and it did not work. So therefore, the natural approach doesn't work.
1: First of all, for glucosamine or MSM, for that matter, it takes 90 days for them to notice something, if in fact they're going to notice anything, because they may not be breaking down and absorbing and utilizing if you're taking it orally.
0: Mm-hmm.
1: And after 3 months, people give up. People in pain, they want relief and they want it now.
0: Right.
1: And that's why I developed this cream. Again, 15 minutes. And I am telling you, you'll notice that it's going to the good.
0: Mm-hmm.
1: And so I just give you a challenge, you know, try it. You have nothing to lose.
0: Okay, again, we're talking about Dr. Janet's glucosamine cream here. And Dr. Janet, I mean, somebody calls today, gets your cream and tries it. What should they expect, realistically?
1: Within the first 15 minutes, as you use the cream, you'll notice the pain diminishes. And just as slowly as you got out of life,
0: mm-hmm.
1: you'll start to see yourself come back into life, and you'll see you'll want to call people again. You'll want to talk on the phone. You know, you'll want to go see your neighbors. You'll
0: mm-hmm.
1: want to go
0: mm-hmm.
1: take your kids to the park. You'll want to walk your dog again.
0: Yeah.
1: You'll want to do all these
0: things.
1: I think
0: it's just simple things. You'll wash the car.
1: The things other people take for granted.
0: Right, right.
1: You'll be able to do.
0: Right. But on the other hand, people want to know that this is not just you saying this. They want to know that other people out there have been in their situations and have gotten results.
1: Well, I have letters and emails from people all over the country. Does my heart good,
0: yeah.
1: you know, to hear back. I have an email from Kay from New York. She says, I have arthritis in too many places and recently broke my right wrist. All these aches and pains are lessened within a few minutes of using the glucosamine cream. Your dispenser is easy to use and was especially appreciated when my wrist wasn't working very well. I will not be without this product. Here's one more. I've lost the pain in my knees and I can walk without any problems, climb stairs, sleep at night without pain. I'm so glad I heard about the cream. It makes me want to wake up in the morning. And that's exactly what we were just talking about.
0: That's interesting. Makes me want to wake up in the morning.
1: You see what I mean?
0: All right, folks, I do want to take a moment here to let you know that if you want to try Dr. Janet's Extra Strength Glucosamine Pain Relief Formula, there's a special toll-free number you can call right now. 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Okay, well, this has been really, really enlightening. We've been talking about pain, which unfortunately is a difficult subject for so many people. And we've been talking about Dr. Janet's glucosamine cream, which contains proven pain-fighting ingredients that not only help to reduce or even eliminate your pain, but also mm-hmm. help to rebuild. And
1: that's
0: I think
1: right.
0: that's so important. There is an opportunity here to get on a path back to ultimate health.
1: You know, with pain, you have this what if thinking. What if this isn't going to get better? Am I going to wind up in a wheelchair?
0: Yeah.
1: What do I have? Is
0: right.
1: this terminal? Is this
0: right.
1: going to take me out? What's going to happen to my family?
0: Right.
1: What's going to happen to my job? So this is what America is going through. And the stress only perpetuates the pain syndrome.
0: Mm-hmm.
1: And so I'm here to tell you that help is on its way. It's time to take charge, be proactive, pick up the phone and try this.
0: So your glucosamine cream is all natural.
1: All natural.
0: And you just rub this right in the area
1: of
0: pain.
1: Put it right where it hurts.
0: Doesn't stink.
1: No
0: smell.
1: Doesn't,
0: and it's,
1: not,
0: and it's not,
1: greasy.
0: Not greasy.
1: Won't ruin your clothes.
0: And this is safe. You don't have to worry about interactions.
1: No,
0: nothing
1: not
0: to be
1: at
0: concerned
1: all.
0: About there. I meant to ask you, is this something that you can continue to use or should continue to use after, you know, let's say that you don't have pain anymore, but
1: keep
0: you still
1: replenishing.
0: Keep, yeah.
1: If it happened once, it can happen again.
0: Yeah.
1: So you want to keep replenishing all those building blocks that help us remain flexible.
0: Right.
1: So
0: right.
1: there you have it. It works. It works. I'm living proof. So.
0: And what should you notice when you start using it?
1: More flexibility, less pain. You'll have more mobility. You're going to sleep better.
0: Mm-hmm.
1: You're going to get back into life.
0: Mm-hmm.
1: You know, it's funny. I have people tell me the first and second day they use it. They go, you know, I have a feeling for the first time that my well-being's returning.
0: Mm-hmm.
1: I'm going to be all right.
0: Yeah. And there are literally thousands of people that have benefited already.
1: Absolutely. We know that for a fact. The letters don't stop coming in. So
0: well, can you share a few more with us?
1: Sure. Let's see. I brought some more with me here. We've got Pam from Douglasville, Georgia. She says, my finger swelled and my doctor said it was carpal tunnel syndrome. And I couldn't get any relief, so I rubbed a glucosamine cream on my fingers and hand, and the pain was instantly gone. I keep this by my bed, in my purse, and at my workstation. Thank you, Dr. Janet. And Agnes sent this letter. I knit for hours at a time. It takes all the oil from my skin, and my hands were so bad that they were cracked, bleeding, and very itchy. Plus, my hands hurt a lot, too, sometimes waking me up at night. I would use your glucosamine cream on my hands, and I'd have to tell you that it's better than any hand cream or lotions. Plus, the aching and pain have faded, and my hands have never been so smooth. Emu oil also is an incredible skin conditioner. So that's a side benefit, too.
0: Yeah.
1: So, you know, there's just all kinds of things as the testimonies keep pouring in.
0: Yeah.
1: So.
0: Well, Dr. Janet, unfortunately, we're about out of time here. Any final words of encouragement you want to leave with our listeners today?
1: Yes, absolutely, Chris. You know, pain, it can be your friend because it alerts you to take action. But pain becomes your enemy when you fail to take action. And that's what the show is all about. I want to encourage you to become proactive and go to the root cause of your pain. Mm-hmm. And I've offered you a real proven solution that's helped hundreds of thousands of people just like you across America over the past 10 years find relief. Now you can be one of them. True healthcare reform begins with you. Try my glucosamine cream. You have nothing to lose except your pain. And remember this, it works, it works, it works.
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4: I'm Travis Laird. Here are your Sunday morning headlines. It was a heartbreaker for the Reds Saturday after the bullpen imploded, surrendering a late two-run homer in the eighth inning to fall to St. Louis 6-5. President Donald Trump has granted a full pardon to former Congressman Stephen Beyer, erasing the consequences of Beyer's prison sentence for illegal corporate insider trading. Starting things off with a warm and partly cloudy Sunday morning, bottoming out at 66 degrees. Expect that mugginess to hang around for Sunday afternoon with a high of 85, growing chances for showers and storms Sunday night as temperatures only drop to a warm 68. For Monday, early hours look mainly dry, but another round of rain becomes likely by the afternoon and another high of 85. Those are your Sunday morning headlines.
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3: Folks, you're listening to iHeart Cincy, and today we are talking about suicide prevention, and more importantly today, about hope and about help. And let me just get started by saying, if you or someone you know is thinking about suicide or struggling, you're not alone. 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It's the Suicide and Crisis Lifeline, to talk with trained counselors. They're available 24/7, 365. They'll listen, they won't judge, and they will offer help. We're going to be repeating that message throughout this, because this is a very important topic and one that makes many of us feel uncomfortable even bringing up. But we have some hope for you today. You're going to be hearing about a program called QPR, which is the training of question, persuade, and refer. And it's training that ordinary people can get that will help them recognize the warning signs of suicide and connect someone who's in crisis to professional help. We are not going to be talking about details about methods or personal loss stories. Our focus is really learning how to help and where to find support for yourself, for your friend, or a loved one. Now, in doing the research for this show, I came across a resource that everyone needs to know about. It's this training, this QPR, and it helps regular people talk to someone who is thinking of taking their life and how to get them help. And that's really what is the scariest part for untrained folks. So I've invited Jason Hughes to talk to us today. Jason's the program manager at Ohio Suicide Prevention Foundation and the veteran liaison. Jason, thank you so much for being here.
4: Well, thank you. It's a pleasure to be here today.
3: Jason, I wanted to let you know that, you know, my goal today is to help the listeners understand how to recognize those who are struggling with suicide, what individuals can do, and how to help prevent these unnecessary deaths. It's such an intimidating topic. I've been struggling all week long, you know, for fear of bringing it up and saying the wrong thing. So we kind of talked about that before we hit the mics, because I wanted to make sure that we do this right and don't cause any pain. Jason, I see the coroner's reports come in, and I was really shocked at how many people every day, every week, just in our area, take their own lives. And organizations like yours have been sounding the alarm for years that this is an epidemic proportions. Let's talk about that first.
4: Yeah. So when we talk about suicide data, we'll reference the Ohio Department of Health suicide report. So one thing about suicide data that the general population may not recognize is the data is always 2 years behind. We can see preliminary data, in other words, like data that's being currently updated, but the actual reporting process is 2 years behind. So the current report for the state of Ohio would be 2023. So meaning in January of 2026, we'd get the 2024 report. Mm-hmm. And so the last report that we got from ODH, which is compiled from the 88 counties submitting their data, and then ODH generates a report based on the 88 counties. So we know that in 2023, 1,777 Ohioans tragically died by suicide. And the thing about suicide data is that we know that that's unfortunately underreported, meaning that number is probably north of that 1,777 Ohioans, meaning we know that we've got a lot of work to do, because one suicide is one too many.
3: The reason that you don't hear about these suicides unless they're public or they involve a public figure is because we have a standard in journalism where we don't report the mere fact that someone has done this. And that is because we don't want to put the idea in somebody's head. And this has been researched over the years. I was reading about this called the Werther effect, this imitation effect, where I understand that that's not necessarily true, that just bringing it up doesn't put the idea in someone's head. So that's why we're attacking this today, because I really want to offer this hope and help. So when you say 1,700 people in Ohio have taken their life, you think, what could I possibly do? I'm not trained for this, and we're supposed to figure this out. And you don't want to make a mistake. You don't want to make it worse. And that's when I came across this QPR training that you're going to talk about today, and I wanted everybody to know about it. And QPR, we'll tell you what it means here in just a second, but I felt the same way about the idea of CPR, you know, where we nobody knew how to do it, and people were dying of heart attacks in public. And so a group got together, made a push to get more and more people trained on CPR, put defibrillators everywhere, calling 911 right away, teaching people how to do this. And we're seeing fatal heart attacks go down and lives saved. And so that's the same with this QPR training. The idea is that we're going to train people how to identify and help when someone may be feeling suicidal. So let's talk about QPR training and what it exactly is to get started.
4: Okay. So I'm going to answer some of the questions that you mentioned and how it relates to QPR. So you had mentioned earlier that the myth of people believing that talking about suicide or even asking someone if they are suicidal could potentially put that seed in their head. And we know that's a myth. In fact, the research tells us, which is discussed during the question persuade or QPR training, is that people are either thinking about suicide or they're not. The research tells us that you asking that question will not put that seed in their head. Now, if we make judgmental statements or come across as icky when we ask the question, that could, you know, impact them. But at the same time, we will not put that seed in their head.
3: And that's not like an unfounded myth. That has been debated over the last 100 years by professionals and journalists. And sometimes you think myths are just made up, but there was actual reasons why people thought that was the case. And now we know for sure that it doesn't, because of research. So go ahead, right, Jason. Sorry, I didn't want to interrupt you there.
4: Oh, no, you're fine. And so one thing we know about QPR is it is evidence-based training. And that's the key thing. Anytime we talk about any type of suicide prevention training, we want to make sure that it's evidence-based. In other words, it's been tested by the professionals that you just referenced that prove that this particular strategy works. Now, there are several other different amazing gatekeeper trainings, but what we're talking about today is the question, persuade, refer. Those who are not aware, this is a national training. This is an OSPF thing. So the QPR Institute out in Seattle, Washington, they own this training. It's a national training. It's actually been around for several years. It's one of the more older gatekeeper trainings, but it's still a very effective training. People across the country, millions of people have been trained in this great training. And another thing that you had mentioned was when you compare QPR to CPR, that's something I also tell folks when I'm leading this training, is because it's a good like visual demonstration, is you tell them, like, you know, imagine what you learned in CPR. The whole process of CPR is for you to apply temporary medical assistance until you hand that individual off to the professional. And QPR is the same thing, is anyone can do this training, and their job is to then hand them over to the professionals. And so that when we frame it that way, folks understand is like, we're not asking you to do a lot. It's not like you're doing steps 1 through 20. You're asking the question, you're doing the persuade part to keep them alive, then it's the referral process, and then you're turning them over to those professionals. So yes, it is very similar to CPR.
3: I want to jump to the end of this training idea and get this out of the way right now. When you talk about taking this training, people might think, oh, it's months long. There has to be tests. There's certificates and all that. Can you just give me the elevator pitch of how long this training is and what you mean by taking this training?
4: Yes. But thankfully, folks are clear across the country in the state of Ohio. A lot of people are providing this training, and it is at no cost to the individual. So it's being funded different ways, and there are several different times that you can think of when we talk about QPR training. The core portion itself, in other words, how we do the steps, is only an hour. When we add supplemental information, which involves like particular data, like state data, national data, maybe data about first responders or veterans or youth, that's called supplemental. And so that can add anywhere from 30 to maybe even an hour. So the training could be an hour, 90 minutes, or 2 hours based on what the trainer is going to cover. But the core portion itself, it's just an hour. So you can learn these life-saving skills in an hour, which is quite amazing.
3: And it's free.
4: And it's free at no cost to that individual.
3: That is amazing. So now you folks know why I wanted you to know about this. This is all over the place available, and we just don't hear about it. We're talking today about suicide prevention, and I'm speaking with Jason Hughes, and he is the program manager at Ohio Suicide Prevention Foundation. And let me say once again, if you are thinking about suicide, you need some help, just call 988. They've got trained professionals that can help you. They'll listen. They won't judge. They won't even ask your name. And you'll be able to get resources and help so that you don't make a decision that is a permanent solution to what many would say is a temporary problem. The second half of the show coming up next here on iHeartCincy.
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3: Back to iHeartCincy and my conversation with Jason Hughes, the program manager at Ohio Suicide Prevention Foundation in Columbus. And a reminder, if you or someone you know is in crisis or struggling, call 988 to get free help from counselors that are trained, and they're there 24/7. Okay, so we get this QPR training from Ohio Suicide Prevention Foundation and others. What does it teach?
4: What does it teach? So we're going to teach folks about, in no particular order, some of the things if they do choose to do supplemental, which most people do. We want to give individuals like state and national data. And it's not just to just throw numbers on the slide. We remind folks that by seeing that data, it reminds us that these numbers represent human lives who have tragically died by suicide. So that's a teaching point about this is why this topic is serious. After we move through that state or national data, we talk about things like stigma. You know, how do we have the conversation about stigma? In other words, we're using language that's helpful and not hurtful. Then we talk about the risk factors and warning signs. So like some people may say this or they may do that. And then we talk about asking the direct question. The direct question is, are you thinking of suicide? We ask direct questions because they generate direct responses. If I asked you an ambiguous question, obviously I'd get an ambiguous answer back. So we train folks to ask, are you thinking of suicide? Which means we're only looking for a yes or no. After we move through asking the direct question, that's the question piece of QPR, then we move into the P, which is the persuade. So now we're having that conversation about how can we keep you safe? And then we go through portions about, do we need to incorporate safety planning? In other words, if you do say yes, what are the steps we can do to keep you safe? But we add a caveat to that is we tell them, so if they say yes, we do the safety planning. At the same time, though, if they say no, we still do the safety planning. And the reason why is we have this idea that the suicide is just a straight line, but really it's this wave. It's up and down, and it's up and down, meaning we could ask somebody potentially, you know, if they're suicidal in the morning, and they say no, but then some things happen in their life, and later that day, a no turns into a yes. And because where we've trained folks to have the safety planning conversation for yes or no, if that no does turn into a yes, we've already gave them that information about how to keep them safe. And that way, we know that they're safe, even if they say no then. Once we move through the persuade, the P portion, then the last step is the refer. That's the R. And so, like, what do we do from there? Do we take the person directly to a professional? Or do we, maybe we have to wait until the next day? Or maybe the individual needs, like, 2 or 3 days to consider the referral process. And the whole time we're having that conversation. And so that's how that works. That's that CPR portion, is where you assess them, you gave them the life-saving skills, and then you handed them over to the professionals.
3: So people that are considering ending their life may have a variety of different reasons. It might be financial trouble. It might be what else?
4: Well, there's several things. And it's a good thing you brought that up, is we want to make sure that everyone understands is there's various reasons. There is no, like, one reason fits everyone, because we all compartmentalize information very differently. So it could be things like financial situations, you know, losing your job, could be a breakup, whether it's a marriage or boyfriend, girlfriend, could be not getting along with families. Maybe even sometimes when people move, that's another thing that folks forget about, is moving is very stressful on people, especially the families. We often forget about what pressure that puts on families, you know, especially if we have children involved and we've got to move through different schools, different social circles in that new space. And so there's various reasons why. It also could be, you know, loss of freedom. Say an individual commit said crime, even if they admit it and they're going to be incarcerated, even if they say, yes, I did this, it still doesn't take away the fact that they know that the family life back home, it doesn't pause during that time. And so they're missing those benchmark moments, like a first prom, the first home run. There is no, like, first, second prom. There's only one first prom. And other things could be like, you know, service members deploying. They're the same scenarios. They're missing those things back home. So it's that change or things that flip-flop their outside norm.
3: So finding out a little bit more through the questioning of what's actually going on can help you figure out where to get them help for those, again, temporary problems that feel like they're never going to go away. We're talking about suicide prevention, help, and hope today. If you or somebody that you know is thinking about suicide, please don't do it. And call 988, reach out to a friend, reach out to a professional, and ask for help. Because, again, there is hope, and there are many people in this area who are willing to help you get through these situations. So what should a person do right now if they're worried about someone in their circle?
4: Well, the first thing I'd always tell people is to remember this, that we know that suicide is the most preventable cause of death. Let me say that again. Suicide is the most preventable cause of death. And it starts with someone asking that question, reaching out to that individual that could be experiencing a temporary, just like you said earlier, a temporary crisis, by asking that question. There's this myth that only professionals can help people. Now, at the same time, do we need subject matter experts? Of course we do. That's what they're trained for. That's why they're subject matter experts. But we know a lot of times someone within their circle of influence is the person that's going to get it in with them, is because they have rapport with that person. Like, there's that informal relationship. You know, when we go see a doctor, sometimes it feels formal and it feels kind of icky, even though it's a great environment. These are trained people. But when we have that conversation with someone within our circle of influence, the anxiety is kind of lower because you know this guy or gal. And then you have a good way of knowing when they're kind of skirting around your questions, and you can kind of bring them back respectfully, saying, like, hey, I asked you this question. But I'm not sure if you addressed that. Let's come back to the suicide question. And so we can have better conversations in those informal settings. At the same time, I want to make sure folks understand we still need those professionals. That's why they're trained.
3: Absolutely. Absolutely. So, Jason, Ohio Suicide Prevention Foundation offers a lot of resources. Let's talk about the website and where the resources are that people can go to now to read about these issues, to find out more about getting help for themselves and for helping their loved ones and friends.
4: So if you want to reach our website, it is ohiosPF.org, which is basically a summary of the Ohio Suicide Prevention Foundation.org. The good thing about our nonprofit organization is that we do serve all demographics, from youth all the way up to the older adult population. I wanted to make sure that I mentioned the older adult population because in the state of Ohio and nationally, the older adult population is something that we are all focusing on. It's because we are losing a lot of the older adult population to suicide. And so that is one of our special focuses. But we do serve from youth all the way to the adult population. And we do it through different campaigns and trainings. There are several campaigns that we have, and we have different trainings that target those specific demographics. Because with suicide prevention training, unfortunately, it's not really a one-size-fits-all. There are some trainings like QPR, mental health first aid, applied suicide intervention skills training. It really is for the general population, but it's nice to have trainings that focuses on a specific demographic.
3: And you can find out more information about the specific trainings. I was excited looking at the list of upcoming trainings that people can sign up for. These are done online, and I would imagine, are there some in person as well?
4: We offer trainings in person and virtually. Some of the things that are on our website, a lot of times we put a lot of general population trainings out there where it's like anyone can come to this training. But we do get a lot of in-person training requests. Like we'll go to a specific organization and train that organization. So we offer these trainings in both in-person and virtual. Most of the ones on the website really are virtual, mainly because it's for the general population.
3: Sure, sure. And you were talking about specific populations and the training being targeted to them. So I saw the veterans focused training. I saw the first responder focused training, because these folks are out there, whether they're police, fire, EMT, they get into these situations a lot, and they, depending on their training or when they were trained, maybe they don't have specific training. So they can take this course for free and have it specifically answer some of the questions that they may have in their job. I know veterans are a very big concern, and you're the veteran liaison. Do you want to address that just a little bit now? What do we need to know?
4: Yeah. So for the state of Ohio, we're in the top 10 veteran population. At one point, we were number 4 or 5. Now we're slowly moving back to like 8 and 9. So now I just tell people that we're in the top 10 for veteran population in the country. We do have a lot of veterans that live here. We also have a lot of Title 32 National Guard service members that live in the state of Ohio. And for those who are not aware, we have 2 active duty posts, one being Wright-Patterson Air Force Base, which is obviously an Air Force post, but there are some Army there as well. And then up north in the Cleveland area, we have the Coast Guard station. Obviously a smaller post, but we do have active duty units in the state of Ohio. And we know with veterans, there's some concerns like the transition process, that leaving that mission, you know, leaving that selfless service mission. In other words, serving a mission that's bigger than them, without the expectation of getting anything in return. And so they transition to the civilian world. Some it's seamless. There are no concerns. And others, it's they're missing that community with them. And so they're going to jobs that maybe they feel like their peers can't relate to their experiences. No judgment there. It's just, it's hard to have these conversations about those experiences. And then it's just getting those individuals connected with either civilian organizations or the VA to make sure that they're managing their VA stuff with the proper personnel.
3: I know the DAV does a lot of great work. They're a national organization that's based in Northern Kentucky, and they serve any veteran who needs help. And there's so many other organizations out there, and it can feel a little overwhelming. So certainly starting that process of reaching out, asking for help, asking for somebody to listen to what you have to say is easy to do. 988 is a nationwide toll-free number that you can call, and they won't ask your name. They won't try to make you do anything other than just talk to them about your situation and offer help. Jason, we got to wrap things up. I'd love to keep talking to you about this. Is there anything else that we need to cover before we go?
4: No, I would just remind folks that when we think about 988, there's a misconception that you cannot call on behalf of someone else, but you can with 988. You can call 988 on behalf of someone you believe is in a crisis.
3: That's good to know.
4: We always want to make sure we remind folks of that, because sometimes they mistakenly think of 911 for 988. We think the rules are the same, and they're not. 988 is a little bit different. It is celebrating the three-year anniversary back in July. It's here to stay, but we just want to remind folks that if you feel that someone's in a crisis, you may call 988 on their behalf.
3: Jason Hughes, thank you so much. He is the program manager at Ohio Suicide Prevention Foundation, based in Columbus, and the veteran liaison for the foundation. Thanks so much for what you do. If you have any questions, go to their website. It is ohiospf.org. Jason, have a good day. Thank you.
4: Thanks.
3: Thanks for tuning in today about suicide prevention. 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And a reminder, we're still putting together our vocation special on people that have jobs that you either want other people to know about, maybe take up in their own lives, or you want to warn them, don't ever go down this road. 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Or are you waving them off, saying, no, don't do it? 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
6: I'm Travis Laird. Here are your Sunday morning headlines. It was a heartbreaker for the Reds Saturday after the bullpen imploded, surrendering a late two-run homer in the eighth inning to fall to St. Louis 6-5. President Donald Trump has granted a full pardon to former Congressman Stephen Beyer, erasing the consequences of Beyer's prison sentence for illegal corporate insider trading. Starting things off with a warm and partly cloudy Sunday morning, bottoming out at 66 degrees. Expect that mugginess to hang around for Sunday afternoon with a high of 85, growing chances for showers and storms Sunday night as temperatures only drop to a warm 68. For Monday, early hours look mainly dry, but another round of rain becomes likely by the afternoon and another high of 85. Those are your Sunday morning headlines.
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7: That was the moment when I realized I got to do something. I was scheduled to go in for knee surgery, and for the pre-op, they do the blood work. 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
21: Three staccato cries of Mayday and an eyewitness report of a mid-air explosion is about all that is known this morning of the British Columbia air disaster, which yesterday claimed 52 lives.
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30: It's like a giveaway, and you know that's kind of our seminar dinner series. We also do a university series for the people that want to learn a little bit more. We do two-hour nights where we try to, you know, you get a big workbook and we work through it, and kind of people that really want to learn and educate themselves that way, we do those too. The university programs launched early this year. We're really excited about that. And Randy, we're just really better at it than everybody else. So if you're debating someone or us, the answer is always us. The Golden Reserve team is always going to have more fun, more information, and more, you know, your ability to understand, I think, is really going to hopefully, you know, let it shine when you come check out Golden Reserve's events. Just go to the website events. If you don't see your location on there, just drop us a line and we will tell you when we're going to be in town.
4: There you go. 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All right. So I saw a headline and I bought in. It was probably clickbait, but I bought in. It said, boost your 401k savings by 22%. Okay, what's up with this? So apparently all these managers, Wall Street types, get together and they say, you know what? People are coming into retirement and their 401ks are just not big enough. They're not taking advantage of this great vehicle. So what they said is, what you need is this. You need something called a managed account. More professional advisors, more money managers, more aggressive tactics, and of course, we hope, more growth, more return. The article said, also, there is one more that you need to know about the more fees, because this is going to cost you. Greg, they're putting more and more things in our 401ks, and we've been talking about this almost every month for people to watch out for. If somebody sees this, what do you say?
30: Oh, man, what a bunch of scumbags. Right? They're shameless. Shameless. But they know their audience, man. They mm-hmm. love. They know Americans love more. I mean, think about it. You're sitting there saying, you know, remember the drive-through days? You're getting there and you're like, yeah, 12 ounces of soda is probably enough. But for 18 cents, I can have 47 ounces. So I'm going to biggie size it. I want more. Yep. I want more people on my financial account. Why not? Because that's going to be more, right? Like mm-hmm. I want more humans staring at my account. And the sad reality is that no one's staring at your account, right? Like that's not how this works. This is like the target date funds, marketing, boost your, you know, the words and the verbiage are always kind of funny to me. Boost your 401k savings by 22%. You know, that's one of their marketing taglines. And they're preying off a couple things. They know that retirees' number one fear is that they're going to run out of money. Mm-hmm. So they're preying off that fear. But the secondary, what makes this marketing campaign so effective and that so many, unfortunately, retirees are going to take the bait, is that they play with the feel that you're behind because they're going to make up average savings. They're going to say, what's the average retiree savings per age? And if you're behind this, you need a booster. You need to biggie size your financial team. Get those big fries, Randy. Get that extra order of fries. Biggie size my financial, because I'm behind now, because that's what they said. So I looked and said, let's actually see what the real numbers are, which I thought were kind of a surprising the averages. I looked at Smart Assets and, you know, average retiree savings 45 to 50 is 313,000. Average saving for 55 to 65 is about 609,000. So if you're sitting there saying, I'm doing pretty good, I'm close to that, then you clearly should not fall for the booster trick. And it was interesting for the first time ever. And I think you shared this earlier. The magic number in 2024, everyone thought was $1.46 million to retire. And in 2025, it went to 1.26.
0: It went down.
30: Did the world get cheaper, Randy?
0: No, it got more expensive.
30: It got more expensive. So what happened? Ruh-roh. People are realizing that they probably don't need as much as the industry said to retire. And they don't need to chase returns and pay these teams of goofballs to talk about extra financial people and extra financial plans and boosting. At the end of the day, Randy, you know, we're going to talk about the fees for a quick second, but the asset protection component of planning is always the most important in our opinion. And I think in most people that understand the business, because you can't make up any more money. You don't have enough time to really ride big growth periods. So let's just make sure that we're really sure that what you saved stays put. That should be the paramount goal of every retiree, not trying to generate more returns. And if that's where you're at, and if you're chasing returns, it always leads to danger. It's like nothing good happens after 12 o'clock at night, right? And if you're in your 60s, chase returns, nothing good happens in retirement. Mm-hmm. And that's just good advice. And when you think of fees, Randy, you know, we talked about it last week and we talked about it this year a lot because people are losing money. People are losing money and taking out, and then the market bounces back and they lose the bounce back. So if you had someone that had $1 million with a financial advisor in a booster program, booster, biggie size booster, financial team of brains, and they went down 10, let's say they lost 10% this year in Q1 before it bounced back. And they took their money out. So $1 million, they lost 100 grand. And that super team of boosters is charging 1%, right? So that client lost $100,000, which is probably equivalent of a 2 years of work, maybe 2 years, 3 years, 4 years of savings, who knows? That financial advisor, you know how much they lost, Randy?
0: How much?
30: Well, let's do some math. 1% of $1 million is 10,000. 1% of 900,000 is 9,000. They lost $1,000, Randy.
0: Doesn't seem fair.
30: So that lack of alignment in fees leads people to really start to think and understand, like, they really don't care at all if my money is at risk, because they want to keep as much money in the AUM percentage bucket as possible, because that's how they're maximizing out their fee. And if I went into cash or annuities or whatever, CDs, they don't get 1% anymore. So are they telling me not to choose those safer investments because it's really not the right play, or is it not the right play for their pockets, their pocketbooks, Randy? And to get started thinking about this, I know that it's hard to believe that Chip, your buddy that takes you out, you know, once a quarter to coffee is not doing what's best for your retirement. And I don't think it means that your financial advisor is necessarily a bad person, but I do think the system's rigged and they are driving the system that was built to take money out of your accounts without you really thinking about it. That is the name of the game. I am going to try to take money out of my clients' accounts the least disruptive way possible over the longest period of time. Right? Like it's business 101. When you really start to think about it, no different than streaming services or anything else, right? Like Netflix, everything else, they want to keep raising their fees slowly, right, Randy? And keep you hooked. So when we think about the fee analysis, let's start off by figuring out what you're paying. Most people have no idea in dollars what's coming out of their account. Our fee analysis will literally break down to the dollar what you're paying your financial advisor every year. You know, we have software and things that will read all that fun stuff, calculate it, and also what you're paying for your investments, because it's a two-headed monster. It's not just the financial advisor, it's the investments they sold you too, because a lot of those funds come at a cost. And that cost could be 0.5%, 0.25%. Gosh, I hope it's not more than that, but it could be. And when you add all those up, you can start to say, well, did this thing perform based on what it cost? And if you're like, all right, well, shoot, I have a very common amount. So let's say it's 15%, or I'm 1.5% on a million. that's $15,000, Randy. And people are like, you know what? I did really good last year. Market did 20%. You know, I made a bunch of money. So it's okay. Okay, fair. Well, let's add it up. What about over 10 years? That's 150 grand. Over a retirement, almost half a million. Does that feel worth it? Does $500,000 feel worth it for them to do nothing but ride the market's ups and downs and do nothing but provide conjecture and hypothesis and hyperbole every time something happens? Hey, stay the course. Hey, look at that market. I told you I picked a bunch of winners. Oh, you know, the market just goes up and down. That's what it's supposed to do when it goes down. Like, they have a sentence for everything. And their client relationship managers, they're not really financial experts. If you all you have to do is look at their resumes. Heck, a lot of them didn't even go to college, Randy. You don't have to go to college to have a Series 65. You don't have to go to college to be a fiduciary. You don't have to go to college to get an insurance license. So most of these people are just professional salesmen, salesmen and saleswomen that know how to keep you looking over there while their hands in your pocket, taking out their 1% and hoping that you don't pay attention and do some math. Let us help you do the math. The fee analysis is a great tool. Hopefully shows you a little bit of what's going on behind the curtain.
1: Yeah, I kind of like to sit on a beach with a lawn chair and a cooler in the sun with sunglasses and an umbrella. 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It doesn't seem like the picture I want in my retirement, Craig. 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
1: 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There's a comment box there, and people use that also to ask questions. So here's another question. A couple wrote into Yahoo Finance, and it's kind of interesting. I'm reading between the lines here, but I think these two are really, really, really conservative and locked down, and they're wondering, should I be getting into the market just a little bit more? Maybe you feel that here, too. All right. Here, her and her husband, 64 and 74, they've saved $5 million and they have no debt. They've been out of the market for years. They do mostly CDs and bonds. But they seem to be wanting to get back into the market. But they say, hey, the market's overvalued in our opinion. And then you got this AI thing happening. I'm worried about investing now. I'm also worried about keeping up with inflation. So the advisor says, yeah, you're kind of falling into this overvalued trap that's out there right now. There's never a perfect time to get into the market. He suggested dollar cost averaging up to about 20%, then forget it. Then that's all the market risk you need. Greg, what do you think about this couple here? They seem to have everything locked down. Why are they wanting to get into the market?
3: Let's explain some of the principles here. So dollar cost averaging, if you guys don't know what that is, it's basically periodically putting a certain amount of money into the market over a certain period of time without looking at the market's performance. That way, if it's up or it's down, it doesn't matter. The theory being, if you're just putting $10,000 in every week over the course of a year, you're going to have some ups and downs and they're going to offset each other. That's a really simple way of saying what dollar cost averaging is. Can I kind of take a step back and ask, like, when I hear this, I think the number one question I have for retirees is, what do you want to do? What's your goal? And then let them sit in that for a while. And you know, everybody's like, I know what my goal is. Do you? Do you really know what your goal is? Because is your goal to create generational wealth? Is your goal to spend $400,000 a year, $500,000 a year in retirement? Because that's the kind of money you have. And that's the kind of money that, you know, you need it working for you real hard if you want to spend that much. But Randy, when someone has this much wealth accumulated, they don't really have to do anything.
1: Mm-hmm.
3: They could sit back and do nothing and the world would be their oyster. Like you said, they could have money markets, they have CDs, they have bonds. And then I really think this is like ordering pizza toppings, right? Everyone's different. Everyone's different what they like. Some like sausage, some like pepperoni, banana peppers, jalapenos, the weirdos that like sardines, like my wife. This is a personal decision that isn't a math problem. No one knows where the market's going to go, right? They just don't. Like, you know, whether it's overvalued or undervalued is relevant. I mean, PE ratios are high. Price to earnings ratios are high. Like, so that's inarguable.
1: Mm-hmm.
3: But are they high in the new world? Because the threshold for PE ratios could be different. I don't know. I don't know what that necessarily means. I tend to agree that to think that, you know, that's been a 15-year bull run. Eventually growing at 15 to 20% clips has to slow down, but it hasn't. I would have said that 7 years ago, you know? And when you break down, what does this money mean? The only thing I can tell this couple is getting an extra 20% going to change your retirement? If you go in the market and you get 20 extra percent, is that, are you going to do different things? Are you going to live a different retirement? Are you going to leave a different legacy? Does that really matter to you? And we know that the answer is almost every time we ask it, well, no. What about losing 30 or 40% of your life savings? What if this couple lost $2 million? Maybe. I don't know. They still have $3 million left. They're not clipping coupons. But I think those kind of discussions on the outset are always missed because they're hard. Because you really have to challenge someone's belief system. And kind of, if you're just wanting more money to grow, sure. Yeah. I mean, this is kind of a couple, ironically, they could probably put some money in the market because they could lose it and it won't affect their retirement. My investment strategy when I built Golden Reserve is and has always been, I want investments that ensure that you can do everything you want in retirement. I could care less what the market does. I'm a retirement planner. I'm not a financial advisor. I'm not trying to build 8 generations of wealth to go on forever. And I don't think retirees are either, that we talk to anyways.
30: I just want to make sure that they can do everything they want and make it an easy, predictable ride. I mean, that's really what I want. I want a mindless, easy ride. I want your investments to be boring and your retirement to be exciting. And if I can do those things, then I think I'm doing a pretty good job and you're going to be a pretty happy client. But if you're looking over the shoulder saying, well, Joe got 22%, and we use NVIDIA and Paramount and Meta. It's like, well, okay. I mean, that's not what we talk about. Like, we're not chasing things that don't matter. And I think that's a big problem in the age of technology and social media and all the different access to information where it's like, are you happy? Did you have a good weekend with your grandkids? Yeah. Then you won, right? You won. Like, does it really matter how much more? I mean, everybody wants their clients to make money. It's like we don't want returns, but we're not going to do that at the expense of sacrificing doing everything you want in retirement. There is a balance here, and there's a very strategic way in which we do it internally to ensure that, first of all of the external risks that aren't investments are taken care of. And then the market risk, the investment part, to be honest, folks, is the easy part. It's the easiest part of our plan. Planning for legal is hard. Planning for taxes is hard. Getting all of those things are hard, but choosing investments that have lower fees and have more principal protection and are more retirement optimized, that's easy. That's actually the easy part. And ironically, it's the only thing the financial industry really does, Randy. It's the only value that the most financial advisors only do that. Where it's the last thing we do after taking care of the tax and the legal and building the income forecast and all these other things. And we're building out all this stuff to ensure that there's a clear picture of what's protected and that you have four fences around your assets and your home. Then let's pick the investments and let's see what you're comfortable doing. Some clients take a little bit more risk and that's fine. That's up to them. But we're not going to work with someone that's like, hey, I want it all in the market. You're not a gold reserve client, period. Because it doesn't make sense. It's like, well, what are we doing here? My job is to ensure that you can do everything you want. I can't do that unless X, Y, and Z happen. So the market risk report shows you exactly what percentage of risk you take. And what makes it different, Randy, this tool is different. It's part of the roadmap, is it'll show you what you'll lose in dollars if an 08, 09 happens, a 22. What will you lose in dollars? Not just a percentage, because percentages don't mean anything to anybody. Hey, Randy, you have 82% in the market, and in a downturn, you're going to lose 14%. You're like, okay, that sounds okay. It's like, hey, Randy, you're going to lose $482,000. No. You're like, what? Yeah. So like, then we can have the conversation of how much money are you comfortable losing? I want to lose no more than 200,000. Okay, well then let's build the market part and the equity part of your portfolio to ensure that we have that kind of stability. Those are the kind of conversations that come from a good market risk report conversation. And it's part of every roadmap we build, Randy. We think it's a great tool. And a lot of times, a tool that could open some eyeballs when people see that a majority of their assets they thought were safe are at risk in their retirement plan.
1: 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There's a place for you to put a little information in there, and our team will reach out to you for a no-cost, no-obligation meeting about your retirement. All right, so headline reads this. We're 60 years old. We have $550,000 saved for retirement, but we're going to inherit $3 million. Should we retire now, even though we can't afford it? Then they explain that their father is 92 and will leave them everything. So they're basically saying that they're going to retire and then their retirement will get better when dad passes. What are your thoughts on that one, Mr. Estate Planner?
30: Well, shoot. I mean, you never know. You never know. You never know. Mm-hmm. And in the world of retirement, it's hard to go backwards. Once you pull that resignation card, they're usually not hiring you back. So I would do the analysis as if they had $550,000.
1: Okay.
30: And I think we would surprise them and say, hey, believe it or not, you can do everything you want in retirement with $550,000. And they'd be like, what? I'm like, yeah, show them the math. Show them the math that we saw in that last article. Hey, you're going to have Social Security turned on. You're going to be getting roughly, you know, $5,000 to $6,000 a month. You're going to spend roughly $6,000 a month. Where's the fire? Where's the fire, Randy? Mm-hmm. So a lot of times building out that confidence through just doing it before and after. I don't like the ideas of, you never know, right? We're in the elder law business, and moms and dads do change their mind. Mm. I mean, he could forget to mow the lawn one weekend and he's disinherited. And that's how this works. You guys think I'm joking. That's actually a real case.
1: Wow.
30: And these are the things that happen when people get older and they get grumpier. Mm-hmm. And yes, they are grumpy. And yes, you will be too. And, you know, the things that set them off, I mean, they control the purse strings. And we change wills and trusts all the time at Ayler Stallings. It's just, it happens. But I think it's more important to take a step back. And you know, this is like a roll of dice. I don't think anyone would be like, hey, you should do this on a whim. No one should retire on a whim if they didn't feel like they had enough at that point to retire. So my advice would be sit tight and don't retire unless you think you can retire with the $550,000 alone. And who knows? Dad could live to be 110.
1: Yeah.
30: I don't like uncertainty. I like predictability in retirement planning. But when we're looking about some of the legal protection plan stuff, as we're talking about the legal, it reminds me, Randy, it is important to focus on the basics. Most people don't have their healthcare power of attorney updated. They don't have their financial power of attorney updated. People think because they're married, they could just access their spouse's stuff. They cannot. They cannot while their spouse is still alive. They're like, I'm a beneficiary. It's like, your husband's still alive. The beneficiary doesn't come in till they pass. So it's like, no, you have no access to their checking accounts and savings accounts if you're not named on them as a joint or if you have a financial power of attorney. Same with their IRAs and 401ks. So these things are important life documents, wills and trusts. We have all kinds of people that haven't updated their documents since they had young kids. That's usually when most people do it, right? The guardianship, who's going to take care of my kids if something happens to me? Everybody gets a will. So getting through that plan, we think it's so important. It's included in our fees. So every client that becomes a client of Golden Reserve gets a complimentary new plan legal-wise or an updated plan if they just had it done. They just need some tweaks. But we talk about legacy planning, nursing home protection planning, probate, you know, taxes. The attorneys dive in using asset protection trust, revocable trust, dynasty trust, all kinds of fun stuff that may or may not make sense to you. But we think it's so important. We don't want any excuses. Kind of like how we did the travel agency because we don't want any excuses. We're just like, we're just going to include it. Whether or not you use it doesn't matter. If you want it, you can have it at any point in time. And I think it's important because it encourages people to sit down and have a conversation with our attorneys. And because they're our attorneys, we control it. We know that everything's going to talk. The right hand's going to talk to the left. And that everyone's working together. Same with our accounting. You know, our CPAs, the right hand talks to the left. Everyone's on the same page at all times. And that's super important in retirement, Randy. The legal's often overlooked, and it's the glue. And you can't just do LegalZoom or have some AI bot do it. That's ridiculous. It's not the documents you're paying for. It's the situational awareness of talking through what people want and then saying, oh yeah, maybe you should do a delayed trust to your grandkids. It sounds like that's really important to you. Or, hey, you should do a money set aside to do a family trip every year. That sounds like it's really important to you. Those are the kind of things I believe make a huge difference of taking retirement plans from okay to good to great. Is when the legal gets involved and weaved into everything, everything kind of comes together. And I'm a little biased, Randy. I mean, I do own an estate planning law firm. I did have that, but I sat in those meetings. I sat in those thousands of meetings. And I know how important it is to have someone, you know, people always say, well, I got this doc from LegalZoom and blah, blah, blah, blah. And it's like, well, or I have this new chat AI that does it. I'm like, okay. So when dad dies, are they going to call the chat bot? Because the most important part of that service is the person that answers the phone on the worst day of your life. That's actually what matters. And that phone call happens every day. We have thousands of clients at Ayler Stallings. And we have people that have that when dad goes in a nursing home, mom passes away. Guess who answers the phone? We do. And sometimes we just listen because they have no one else to talk to. We get phone calls before the kids. And if you don't have a relationship like that in your life, who's going to take care of your spouse when you pass? Who's going to make it easier for the kids that you pass? Who's the relationship you're going to rely on? Are you relying on a chatbot to do it? You rely on a bunch of LegalZoom documents? That's why I say it's like, you don't get it. You're not paying for the documents. You're paying for the people. You're paying for the compassion. You're paying for the support. Hey, how many death certificates did I order? How many, you know, like you're helping them navigate. Hey, in the funeral home, is this prepaid? Are we pre-planning it? What do we do in this situation? How do we navigate getting Social Security turned off? Or how do I activate my spouse's pension or survivorship stuff? How do I go to the DMV and get the car transferred over? Computers don't do that. People do. And I'm a firm believer that having relationships that matter and that are real are the glue that makes these plans work versus this cold system of just having a bunch of solutions and answers that don't ever really get handed. Sometimes you need someone to hold your hand, Randy. Mm. And in life, it's good to have someone to hold your hand. And in the legal world, I think attorneys get a bad rap, rightfully so, a lot of the time. But when it comes to estate planning, we are the superheroes of the attorney field. I feel like we are the ones that take the phone calls when, you know, dad's in a nursing home or mom passed away. And we are the ones that help usher people through the worst days of their life. And if you feel like that's missing from your plan, it's included in every plan we do at Golden Reserve. And not only that, but we have the attorneys review the inventory of your documents as part of our roadmap process. Just getting a set of eyes on them, get some ideas going. And we do all that at no cost. You get those attorneys on us.
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1: Greg, one of the things that we do on the show is we talk a lot about our families. We talk about our parents. And we actually lost a member of our Golden Reserve family not that long ago.
30: I lost my dad about a month ago, somewhat unexpectedly. And I thought I'd share this because you're going to laugh. And it's much needed in a time of, you know, when you're trying to work through grieving, but we're in calling hours, right? And I'm from a small town. Bell Fountain's got 13,000 people. And my dad was a city council and all these things. So like the fire department's there. It was 4.5 hours of people in line. So we're sitting in line. And I'm sitting next to my mom, holding my mom, trying to help her get through all this. And this guy comes up and he goes, "You're the guy on TV." you lost a lot of weight. You think it might make sense to re-record all your shows now that you're not so big? God. I do not know this guy. I'm looking at my mom like, thank you for your thoughts and prayers.
1: Wow.
30: As I'm going through this thing and my mom's like sitting there looking at me, I'm like, I don't know who this guy is. And then my brother, who is a couple years younger than me, he heard it and he's a chuckler. So his shoulders start going. You could see he gets giggling. And it was like one of those things, like in the worst moments, sometimes you need like some slapstick humor. That was one of those times where I was like, ah, yeah, we needed that. We needed that. Because it couldn't be mad. You're just like, yeah, I probably will go back and record some videos so that my big round face isn't what you're thinking about when you see me on television. Thank you for noticing. And thank you for coming and supporting my father.
1: Wow.
30: Yep.
1: It's good that we can laugh now. You know, both Greg and I have lost a parent within the last 6 months. So we talked about it last week. We are living this show. We really, truly are in many, many ways. My wife retires this week and, you know, we go through some of these things. So, I mean, this is real life for all of us as well. So know that. All right. So this story caught my eye, Greg. It says that the average parent with a young child will answer 46 questions a day. And even though that's interesting, parents can probably only answer about 35% of them. So you have three kids. So you're up against about 150 questions a day. How's it going for you there, Greg? Are you here?
30: Well, you know, it's funny. I have twins that are five, so it's more like 500. And then okay. I have a 13-year-old, which is like negative 10 because she's not talking to me right now because of the soccer. So I'm gonna offset.
1: Okay.
30: Along those lines, you know, during this whole process, I was trying to, you know, the kids, they're five and we're sitting at the dinner table. It's just the three of us. And, you know, grandpa's not doing well. And I'm like, you know, grandpa's going to go to heaven. And, you know, the kids are like, you know, five-year-olds just can't get their hands around those concepts. So Louie's like, how? Like Louis, he's very sweet and thoughtful and deliberate in how he talks. And I'm like, well, you know, the angels take him up there, buddy. And he goes, are we going to see the angels? And I'm like, buddy, I'm sorry. You don't get to see him. And then Lola just sits back out of the side of her mouth and she's like, they better bring a couple. He's a pretty big guy. So it's just like, dude, again, kids are the best.
1: I love it.
30: The twinos are awesome. They are awesome.
1: All right. Well, when we talk about answering questions, there's a lot of people that would go to a financial advisor, a retirement planner, and sit down in that chair, and they know they're supposed to be there, but they kind of freeze up a little bit. They don't know what to ask. It's kind of like going into the doctor's office. You know, I go in there. He tells me a whole bunch of stuff. I go home. My wife says, what'd he say? I said, he said, take these pills. That's all I come away with. Okay. So Greg, what are the questions that we should ask somebody who's going to help us with our retirement to know that that person is the person that's going to help us?
30: So I wrote a actual pamphlet of five interview questions for every retiree that everyone should check out. If you want, just shoot us a message. Happy to send you a copy. I think it really breaks down how you should view the interview process, because I think it's the most important decision you'll ever make financially. Who is going to be the Sherpa, the guide of your financial well-being for the next 30 years? You've got the most amount of money you've had your whole life, and now you need it to last. So I think it's super important. So I think this is a great question. The questions you should ask, and the first ones are, like, how much do you charge? And use examples. Like, all right, so how much, if I give you this money, how much am I going to pay you and how much am I going to pay the investment companies? And button them down. Do not let them passively avoid the question and talk in percentages. Like, no, I want to see a real invoice. I want to see dollars in which you'll charge. Assume that I'm a client. What does that look like? And that will help you start with point one, which is, how much does your services cost? All your services, not just yours, but the investment companies. What is your total? What is the amount of money coming out of my accounts every year? That is super important to me based on, obviously, you know, where we're going. So that's one of the most important questions. The second is, what do you do? Right? If I'm going to pay something, I want to know what your services are. Now, most of them, when they say something, it's going to require a double question, right? You can't just say, hey, we're going to do some tax planning and we're going to do some legals. And all right, don't let them get away with that. So then ask the follow-up questions. And that was my piece. So you're doing my tax. So are you doing my tax returns? Oh, no, we're not doing that. All right. So you're not doing my tax returns. Okay. So my tax plan, are you giving tax advice? And are you building my tax conversion plan? Oh, no, we can't give tax advice here. Okay. But you just said tax services is part of your services. What are your services? It's part of our marketing. That's usually what their answer is. It's part of our marketing. So really hammer home, how many times do you meet me in person a year? Are those part of your services? At Golden Reserve, we meet you twice a year in person. Everybody. A tax meeting and an annual review meeting every year. That's part of our services. So now you can start to stack up what you're getting versus what you're paying, right? Like that's like 101 business stuff. But no one does that. When we ask these people, because they come in and get roadmaps and they don't know the answers. If they had asked these questions, they would know the answers. And it's okay. We understand it's uncomfortable sometimes to have these kind of conversations with financial advisors. The third one, Randy, that I think is so important and overlooked. Are you ready for this one? How many clients do you have? And you know why? It's a trick question. Because they can't tame their ego and their hubris. They're going to brag that they have a bunch. And really, you don't want this number to be that big. How many clients do you have? I have 500 clients. That's interesting. That means that a 2,000-hour average work year and you're adding new clients. How do you have any time to spend on my case? I'm getting less than an hour a year. I'm getting charged $15,000 a year for 1 hour. That's a pretty high hourly rate, Randy.
1: Mm-hmm.
30: 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Every year we manage it. 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We do the income forecast. We update it every year. You get a new suite of legal documents. And if you have certain packages, you can have them unlimited amendments. If you wanted amendments, it depends on what you want. You get access to our travel agency where you get that at no cost. All of those things are included in our flat fee. And then you go to Edward Jones or somebody. I'm going to make this up and I'm going to get in trouble with compliance. Don't care. And essentially, what do you do? We pick your investments. What else? That's it. What do you charge? $13,000. So you're doing, you know, and that's how the conversation goes. And you know what the hardest part of our job, Randy, is convincing people how we can do it for so much less. That's one of the hardest parts of Golden Reserve's job. But I think if you're asking questions, you owe it to yourself to re-interview your financial advisor once in a while. Hey, if you're a Golden Reserve client, re-interview us. We want to brag about all the stuff we're doing and the value that we think we create. You know, put us to the coals. And I think you could do the same thing for the financial advisors out there. If you're not, they're not your friend. Like, that's the hardest part. Like, no, they're my friend. I've known them for a while. It's like, do you pay most of your friends $15,000 a year? Do you think they'd call you on your birthday if you use somebody else? And those questions usually hit home. It's like, no, you're right. They wouldn't call me. We wouldn't maintain a relationship if I chose someone else to manage my money. Well, then it's not your friend. That's not a friend. Friendship isn't conditional on an annual fee. And I think those are the harder conversations that most people don't want to address, but it's your life savings. This is the most important financial decision you have. And here's what you can do, folks. 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We're happy to do it. We want to add as much value to as many lives as possible. 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We don't care. 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See what, you know, watch them squirm, you know, put them to work, get some more value out of them. If I'm making, I mean, I want you to fire them, but if you can make their life uncomfortable, that's a close second. Nothing wrong with silver for me. 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
4: I'm Travis Laird. Here are your Sunday morning headlines. It was a heartbreaker for the Reds Saturday after the bullpen imploded, surrendering a late two-run homer in the eighth inning to fall to St. Louis 6-5. President Donald Trump has granted a full pardon to former Congressman Stephen Beyer, erasing the consequences of Beyer's prison sentence for illegal corporate insider trading. Starting things off with a warm and partly cloudy Sunday morning, bottoming out at 66 degrees. Expect that mugginess to hang around for Sunday afternoon with a high of 85, growing chances for showers and storms Sunday night as temperatures only drop to a warm 68. For Monday, early hours look mainly dry, but another round of rain becomes likely by the afternoon and another high of 85. Those are your Sunday morning headlines.
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6: Anytime that you and I can get a chance to

0: Same with 25.
1: And yet the market since April, my goodness gracious.
0: Well, I mean, you're talking about from the end of April to like the end of May-ish, like an almost an 18% move. It was parabolic in the S&P 500. It was just...
1: The idea is we've got gas at nearly all-time highs.
0: True.
1: And
0: which is uncomfortable.
1: You know, by the time you see this, and this is the way it goes, by the time you hear us,
0: it could be down to like,
1: could be different.
0: Oil could be at $50 a barrel. It was funny. I was watching last weekend. There was a lot of rumors, you know, peace talks on, off.
1: Yeah.
0: And oil had dropped down to like 92 a barrel over the weekend, that weekend that I was watching this. And just interesting as the Monday came around, this is kind of that last full week of May. The Monday came around and oil had popped back up like to like 95, 96. I mean, it's truly moving. It's moving rather rapidly. But it's interesting to me.
1: So let's go back to your, okay. I cut you off again. What is interesting to you?
0: It's interesting to me because obviously it's very uncomfortable when you fill up your tank and you're like, shock me, bleh. I do think that this will eventually, when it comes back down to normal, it's going to be a huge boost to a lot of folks in the pocketbooks. But have you gone in and bought like a bottled water lately when you fill up gas?
1: Or
0: have
1: no,
0: you
1: I gone would, no,
0: in
1: I
0: like
1: would,
0: I love these little Alani things, like okay. These little Alanis, like in the morning.
1: You like those?
0: I know I shouldn't, but I do. They just have great flavor and they give you a little
1: boost.
0: Just a little boost. I mean, I get all excited when I'm like 2 for $7. What a deal! Then it's this tiny little can and I'm paying $3.50.
1: Yeah.
0: So a gallon of gas versus that, I have a problem with it. It is interesting how we just got really spoiled when oil was down to next to nothing. That's what oil does. Oil is what we call, jargon alert, by the way,
1: yeah,
0: a cyclical market.
1: Yeah.
0: And it moves in cycles. And right now it's up and it's uncomfortable because it affects everything. But I mean, I remember in 08 when we were at 140. I mean, shock me, bleh. I drove a big Chevy Tahoe back then. The kids were little.
1: Oof.
0: And oof. I remember going to the tank literally like, hey, we need to lower the grocery budget. Because, I mean, we just were putting so much money into gas. I rode a bus downtown every day. Like we both worked downtown at that time.
1: Yeah.
0: And we would go and hop on a bus and do it together just to save money because the gas was so expensive. I mean, we're nowhere near that right now.
1: Well, I mean, we have an SUV. So Colleen drives an SUV. So that's, you know, 20-gallon, 21-gallon tank. So you're $100 at the gas pump,
0: yeah,
1: to fill stuff up. By the way, you guys always want to reach out. I apologize. 844-794-9473. 844-794-WISE. That's where you can get us, owprivatecapital.com. And the idea is I want you to have this number because we are really kind of honing in on your time, making sure that it's valuable the way you feel it's valuable. So we're offering 15-minute vital calls.
0: What's a vital call?
1: Well, it's checking your vitals. We always, when you go to the doctor, you need the blood work. And
0: why?
1: We want to do it real
0: quick.
1: Why do
0: we need the blood work?
1: Well, you have to analyze
0: the details.
1: All the details of what is your income going to look like and the volatility that we talked about and how do we deal with taxes and how do we create asset preservation?
0: Hold on, things are good, man. I look at my accounts. I look at my statements and they're higher than they've ever been. We're at all-time market highs.
1: It's fantastic.
0: The pile of money's big.
1: Joe, you're talking about recency bias.
0: Oh.
1: You're in the midst of, this is all good. It's always going to be good.
0: It's always good.
1: The idea of when you want to retire is what if it goes bad? And when your runway is shortened, how can you correct?
0: Yeah, I think the question everyone needs to be asking themselves right now, when you look at where the markets are, we'll talk about volatility, and that's part of the V, the vital, and we'll get through the acronyms there. But when you look at where we are and have been, I'm a big believer in the markets. You know that. I preach that constantly. My issue is there's so many people walking to retirement and they don't have a plan. They see their 401ks. They see their IRAs at all-time
1: highs.
0: That's
1: their plan.
0: Like, this is great. It's not the size of the pile. It's the size of the pile after taxes. It's the size of the pile after inflation.
1: You mean what you get to keep?
0: What you get to keep. And the issue is so many folks are going into retirement with just seeing a pile and they pile after taxes. the size of them and how it can affect

0: other aspects of your income and what expenses could be changed drastically. As we get through these next couple segments of the show, I mean, I want us to talk even about just Medicare and the disasters we're seeing with folks just not understanding, hey, there's some ticking time bombs, and it's not just the amount of size of the accounts. If I'm walking into retirement right now, I would want a very clear understanding of where I'm going to get my income to make sure I have the ability to get income regardless of the market's up or down. Let's talk about volatility.
1: Okay.
0: We're entering right now the 30-year treasury. So U.S. treasuries, right? Debt. The U.S. is putting out bonds. People can buy them for 30 years. They're going to pay you an interest rate for 30 years. And at the end, they give you your money back. So if you give them 100 grand, they're going to pay you over 5% as we're recording this right now.
1: Okay. So you got to keep it in for 30 years at 5%.
0: Well, and you can always sell it if rates go down, they'll about go up. But that is historically a little volatile for stocks. Because if you can move into even like the 10-year notes in the mid-4s, you can get a 10-year government-insured bond in the mid-4s. That's pretty certain.
1: Yeah.
0: When you're looking at the stock market and the S&P 500, because it's grown so much, the dividends kicking off of that are like barely over 1%. That's a big difference. It's a big delta. So I think volatility, you got to understand what's going on. Right now, bonds, safe money, rate of return are really good. The other side of that is we're entering a midterm election year.
1: Ooh.
0: That historically, now past doesn't guarantee future results.
1: Volatile.
0: But historically, heavy volatility. Why does that matter if I've got $1 million, $1.5 million set aside for retirement? Well, because what are you going to do when you say, I'm done working here? Take this job and shove it.
1: You don't get a paycheck.
0: Right. So your paycheck's coming out of your investments. If you don't have an income plan that hedges against volatility, that, my friend, is a problem. Go back to 2022. One of the things I love about what we've done in 2022, there's market money, money that needs to be part of the beast roller coaster, go up and go down. But you better have a place to get your income when those bad years happen. I was going through some old photos the other day. Joe was in town, and it was rainy over Memorial Day weekend. We were kind of sitting there looking through pictures. And going through I have hours of videos and pictures of junior golf tournaments. We were just going through it and laughing. But I stopped because I went back and it was in August of 2015. And this picture just jumped out at me, B. Joe, because I'm like, holy smokes. And I remember, I'd forgotten about it. I remember when I looked at it, I'm like, man, this is a momentous time. I need to take a picture of this. And I'm so glad I did, because I go back now and go, holy cow, you talk about volatility. 2015, you know, it was only 7 years after 6 years after the great financial crisis. It was a little alarming. I took a picture in my office because the Dow Jones Industrial Average, the Dow, was down 6.36% that day.
1: This is August 2015?
0: August of 2015, August 24th.
1: Okay.
0: Here's what's great. This is like, it opened up. It was 9:35. The market just opened. It was getting slammed. You know what the Dow was at that time? 15,400.
1: Oh my gosh.
0: We're at 50,000 or so.
1: Oh my gosh.
0: What's amazing though is the market was down 1,047 points.
1: Okay.
0: That was volatile. You look at 2022 when bonds were down and stocks were down. Now we got to go to break. When you see that and you realize, holy cow, what I love about what we did is we structured up an income plan that said, hey, this money right here, we're going to give it a job. This is where we're going to get the income when things are like that. Because the last thing you want to be doing in that market is selling your stocks to go pay for life.
1: Yeah.
0: Selling your stocks to go put an addition on your home.
1: Yeah.
0: That's the word. The time to do that is like now when markets are great. We'll get into a story I just had with a client that called this afternoon and talk through that, because we literally had this conversation and we were able to make some decisions because we've done the proper planning. Too many people. This is why we got to set up the Vital Report. We're going to offer everybody this opportunity because volatility can crush.
1: And I'm going to continue on this, and we will when we come back. 844-794-9473. It's 844-794-WISE. We're offering 15-minute Vital Reports. You call in and say, here's what I've got. Here's what I'm worried about. And let's put together a plan for your volatility, for your income, for your taxes, for your asset preservation, and for your legacy. It's the vitals to say, I would like to not run out of money in my retirement. And that's the biggest fear that everyone has. Let's help put together something for you that makes it work. A vital report is yours for a 15-minute phone call at 844-794-9473. 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
1: So glad you're with us on Wise Money. Brad Johansson along with Joe Wilson III, Omega Wealth.
0: Why can't we just change your name lately to Brad Sohansson? I like how Cunningham says it. Brad Sohansson, give me a full report on life, liberty, and the pursuit of justice.
1: Back in the day. What he probably license. Started that all the way back in, what, 92?
0: Dear God.
1: That's a long
0: 92,
1: time ago.
0: 92, bro. Yeah. Are you serious?
1: Yeah, I'm not kidding you.
0: I was a sophomore at Lakota High School.
1: How about that?
0: Shut me, bleh.
1: Colleen may have been teaching you at that time.
0: No. That would have been bad.
1: 844-794-9473 is the number call for...
0: What's the easier way to remember that, Bradley?
1: Well, it's 844-794...
0: Wise!
1: That's the easy way to go.
0: Look at you.
1: owprivatecapital.com. I'm sorry. I preempted you. owprivatecapital.com. There you go.
0: There we are.
1: The idea is a vital report that we're putting out.
0: What's the V stand for?
1: The V is volatility, and we're talking volatility.
0: Hidden risk. So you understand how you're invested today. We can go back and stress test that and show you here's what how you're invested right now. Here's what happened in this crisis. Here's what happened in this crisis. Here's what happened in this bull market, this bar. You need to know the hidden volatility. It is... I would say you do this every day. You're sitting down with folks. You just got off the phone with somebody. The amount of hidden volatility that's in people's accounts is astronomical right now. So the V is for volatility. How much hidden risk is built up in your portfolio?
1: I want to go back to what you said when we went to break. Is you said, I just got off the phone with somebody because...
0: Yeah, so a great, great longtime client called and we were going through some things and they've had a great run here, definitely just this year. And he needs some capital. They're putting in a kind of a garage on a vacation home out in Wyoming and got the price, started laughing. He said, when I bought this house in 1979, I'm paying four times the amount of money for the garage than I did then. Well, welcome to inflation.
1: Yeah.
0: So we're having conversations about where do we want to get it? Do we want to get it from here? Do we want to get it from our safe money? Do we want to get it for volatile money? And the conversation we had is that, hey, we've got the 30 years over 5%.
1: Yep.
0: The 10 years growing. We've got a new Fed chair, which I'm not really worried about it in the long term, but tends to cause market volatility at the next speech.
1: Yeah.
0: Because I think there's going to be some changes. He's very different than the previous Fed chair. It's been a while since we've had a new Fed chair. That causes volatility. And we're also doing that on the back of all-time highs. Now, companies are making money, right? Earnings are cranking. But we're also going into a summer midterm election.
1: Yeah.
0: So the question became, do we hang on to this? What do we do? What do we get it? And we made the decision, hey, we've had some gains. Let's take it out of there. It would have been a very different conversation if that would have happened in March.
1: Sure.
0: Because we would have gone to the bucket of money where we didn't have to sell when the market was down double digits.
1: Yeah.
0: That's where people get it wrong. They look at, well, I'll just stay in the market. When it's up, great, I'll take it out. And when it's down, I'll take it out. Well, the problem is when you take it out when it's down, it's gone forever. You never want to have to sell, if you can help it, market money when it's down. You're locking in that loss. And so it really allows us to make sure we have a place to get income when things are ugly and a place to get income when things are good. And that's where we decided to take it.
1: If I'm thinking correctly, I'm thinking this is a fairly, in retirement years, this is a fairly young client that you have.
0: Actually, no.
1: Okay.
0: Yeah, mid-80s.
1: Okay, I got another one.
0: Mid-80s.
1: Who's right at 80.
0: Okay.
1: And you'll remember this, that we did as the market was climbing. And I just took a look at the account and I said, hey.
0: We're winning.
1: Hey, Bill, for names. Hey, Bill, you're really cooking. He goes, man, I love this. I go, do you realize what your RMD is at the end of the year? And he goes, no. And I go, well, I'm looking at what it is. You've made this year more than your RMD, your required minimum distribution. How about we take some of that? You've won at blackjack. Let's take some of the money off the table and pay that RMD now. And he goes, oh, love that idea. Because a lot of times, Joe, we'll do that at the end of the year, right? Trying to figure out exactly.
0: Well, because sometimes to do an RMD, it helps at the end of the year because you have a better understanding.
1: What your income is.
0: Definitely people are still working.
1: Yes.
0: Right? Or was there an emergency that needed to come trying to manage tax brackets? But when you've got someone that's kind of understanding where they are in the scheme of things, where income is, RMD, required minimum distributions, we're forced to start taking those things out at the age of 73. What amazes me, and this is part of the I for income and part of the T in vital, V, volatility, I for income, T for taxes, the lack of tax planning. So many people are saying, well, I'm 62. I'm 65. I don't need to take RMDs till I'm 73. I have time. The issue is when you take that money out and you're required by law.
1: Have to.
0: You're kicking the can down the road.
1: Yeah.
0: You're delaying the tax. And it all can really cause a major issue when you take that money out and can quickly find yourself having to have more of your Social Security account taxed. Because if you go over certain levels, up to 85% of your Social Security can become taxed.
1: Yep.
0: And not just that. The biggest surprise, I think, to most retirees is the hidden Aunt Irma tax. That when they fail to plan for required minimum distributions or rental income and how all the stuff starts to come together, how Aunt Irma can absolutely smack the living daylights out of you. Did you ever get smacked by an aunt?
1: I got smacked at home. It wasn't an aunt.
0: And I can tell you, man, my aunt, she was honorary as could be, man. I remember one time I walked by and she'd always give me when I wasn't expecting it and just walk by and just whack out of nowhere. I mean, haul off and wear my rear end out. Oh, like burn like crazy. And I'm like, Auntie, and she looked at me, that grin, old Texas woman. She goes, well, you're a good boy, but I know that was probably somewhere down the line. You need to deserve that. So I'm just getting it out of the way. Just start laughing. That's Aunt Irma, I think, just comes out of nowhere and just smacks the snot out of you. Because I don't think what people realize is Aunt Irma will look back over the last 2 years of your modified adjusted gross income. Modified adjusted gross.
1: Yeah.
0: $1, hear me right now, $1 over $109,000 could trigger your first surcharge.
1: That's nasty.
0: So you
1: over $109,000?
0: So you could get your Social Security, you working around, your spouse, you're getting all that. You take out a RMD because you want to take the grand to Disney, right? You need a new car. Oh, let's take out another little bit more. Yeah, we've had a good year in the market. Let's take out a little bit more. And the next thing you know, you're just over that modified adjusted gross income. What counts against it? Wages, salary. Some people still have part-time jobs.
1: Yep.
0: Pension. People forget that. Maybe it's an annuity income. This is the kicker. IRA and 401k withdrawals. Inherited IRA.
1: Oof.
0: What if you've done a really good job at $105,000 and someone passes along an IRA and you are required to take money out of it? Ruh-roh. Roth conversions. There's a time to do it, time not to, to understand your rules on it. Here's one. Capital grant gains.
1: Yeah.
0: You buy a stock at 20 and it goes to 30 and you have to sell it and that gain. Rental income. How many people we know have rental properties? Taxable Social Security benefits if you're over a certain income. That counts against you. How about this? Even tax-exempt bonds, like municipal bonds, they're added back in to that modified adjusted gross for Irma.
1: Hate that idea.
0: Business, self-employment income. You talk about walking by Aunt Debbie and getting just hauled out and smacked out of nowhere.
1: This is
0: and the problem. That's it. It's Ann Irma. And people don't plan for that. Why? Because the whole plan is, well, if I just keep growing my assets, my money gets big enough, I'm going to be okay.
1: Yeah.
0: There's zero understanding of volatility right now, zero understanding of where am I going to get my income when it's good and where am I going to get my income when it's bad, and what are the hidden tax traps sitting and waiting for the modern retiree. Those three areas of Vital Report right now, you desperately need it. How does someone get a free understanding of their vitals?
1: Joe, I have an access point for them. 844-794-9473. It's 844-794-WISE.
0: So nicely said.
1: We'll put together a Vital Report for you. It's a 15-minute phone call. And a lot of people always say, what's this going to cost me? What are you selling? We're selling education. It is a free complimentary phone call that you call into 844-794-WISE, 844-794-9473. 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
0: legacy
1: and your legacy.
0: Yeah, it all matters. I think so many people are not paying attention to where their hidden risks are, and they're just going through saying, well, I got more. And right now, when you look at your accounts, like, yes.
1: Yeah.
0: But there's a discipline. Hear me right now before we go to break. There's a discipline. Something I did. I recently just sat down and I looked at a couple of positions. And man, this is hard. BJ, this is hard. And you and I do this for a living. I've done this for a long time.
1: Yeah.
0: The two hardest things to do. There's one I feel is easier. When the markets are getting smoked, like in August of 2015, it is the best time to buy.
1: Yeah.
0: Right?
1: Yeah.
0: It's still a little nerve wracking because you're like, dude, everything is bad. But at some point, you're looking at that going,
1: bargain.
0: Dude, this is on.
1: Bargain.
0: So there was a stock I did that on this spring. It is a volatile stock. And I went in and I'm like, yeah, man, there's some future here.
1: And it is kicking tail.
0: Bro.
1: Kicking.
0: Nuts.
1: Nuts. And that's what makes you go,
0: Like in 1 month, nuts. So you know what I did today? And boy, I think the stock's going to go higher.
1: Did you take the winnings off the table?
0: I didn't take all of them, but I give it a haircut. You know, I like to keep my haircut nice and lean.
1: Yes,
0: and tight.
1: You do.
0: Yeah, I went in there and I was like, buddy, it's time for a little bit of a buzz.
1: Okay.
0: I didn't scalp, but I buzzed. Why? Because I know that there are times when you need to harvest some gains.
1: Yeah.
0: And either one, keep it for a better day. Now, I'm not talking the market. I'm just saying this thing's exploded.
1: And you've won.
0: And I won. I need to take a little bit off the table. It's no different than if you're playing blackjack. And if you just keep playing, you could do very well, but you could also lose your shorts. You know, when you play, do you pull a little bit of the winnings back, put them in your pocket?
1: Yeah.
0: I have a hard time doing that. Today was hard, but I trimmed. And you know what? Now if it goes down, guess what I'm going to do? I'll wait my time and for the tax reasons. And when I can go back in, I'll go back in.
1: You know what I call that?
0: Discipline.
1: Wise money.
0: Planning.
1: That is planning.
0: And how many of our folks are walking through it? I know, Josh, we got to go to break. You're yelling at us. We're over time. But man, right now, you need a Vital Report. Volatility, an income plan, a tax plan, asset preservation. What happens if, we're going to talk about that next segment, BJ, really where we're seeing hidden risk among the modern retirees. And ultimately, when we die, how do we get the money to the next generation the most tax efficient way?
1: Claim your 15-minute call, 844-794-9473.
0: You know what? Someone did this last week, and you met them.
1: And I love chatting with them.
0: Love it.
1: Call again, 844-794-9473. We'll see you back here. Same bat time.
0: Same bat channel.
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0: Hey, folks, thanks for listening.
1: Bye-bye.
0: Money.
3: 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All expressions of opinion reflect the judgment of the authors on the date of publication and may change in response to market conditions. You should consult with a professional advisor before implementing any strategies discussed. Content should not be viewed as an offer to buy or sell any of the securities mentioned or as legal or tax advice. You should always consult an attorney or tax professional regarding your specific legal or tax situation. All investments have the potential for profit or loss. Different types of investments involve higher and lower levels of risk. There is no guarantee that a specific investment or strategy will be suitable or profitable for an investor's portfolio. There are no assurances that a portfolio will match or exceed any particular benchmark. Asset allocation and diversification do not ensure or guarantee better performance and cannot eliminate the risk of investment losses. 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
7: Still no deal reached yet with Iran. With the 9 o'clock report, I'm Brady Hopkins. Breaking now, there's still no sign of a deal with Iran, now entering its 100th day as a Shaky ceasefire faces a new test.
8: The U.S. military saying it shot down two more Iranian one-way attack drones which were threatening ships in the Strait of Hormuz. Earlier, the U.S. military releasing new video of missile strikes on Iranian coastal radar systems this weekend, a response to previous Iranian drone attacks. Iran retaliating Saturday, firing seven ballistic missiles at Kuwait and Bahrain, where there are U.S. military bases. CENTCOM saying those missiles were either intercepted or fell short and no U.S. personnel were injured.
7: ABC's Tom Sufi-Burridge reporting from Jerusalem. It is time to check the latest traffic and weather together. Overall, the roads are looking beautiful right now on this great Sunday morning right now and not seeing real major issues. Now, let's get your latest forecast.
9: Now the latest forecast from the Jake Sweeney Chevrolet Weather Center. 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
10: Another warm start this morning as we are in the upper 60s. And as we move throughout the day, we'll see increased chances for showers and storms. Better chances today than what we had yesterday, but still not a washout. More chances for showers and storms. Come back in for your Monday as we stay in the mid to upper 80s. From your severe weather station, I'm 9 First Warning. Morning meteorologist Cameron Harden on News Radio 700 WLW.
7: 75 degrees right now here in Cincinnati. The search is still on for at least two suspects who shot 12 people at a beloved Toledo festival. 700 WLW's Travis Laird with more details.
11: Rival gunmen opened fire into the crowd at the Old West End Festival Saturday evening. 12 bystanders were hit, ranging in age from 14 to 61. Two victims remain in critical condition. Toledo police have yet to make any arrests. They're begging the public to hand over cell phone footage to help identify the shooters. Organizers have officially canceled the remainder of the weekend event. I'm Travis Laird, News Radio 700 WLW.
7: Meantime, a career fair is happening down at the University of Cincinnati today with Congressman Greg Landsman involved.
12: This is the third year of the annual Career Fest hosted by the office of Congressman Greg Landsman of Cincinnati. It's at UC. About 30 employers will take part. Not a standard job fair, not formal at all.
13: This year, the biggest change is that we're adding this new small business component. We also have employers that are felony friendly. We have employers that are specifically for youth. We have employers that are willing to work with folks that are struggling with substance abuse addiction.
12: Kelly Dukes with Congressman Landsman's office. The Career Fest is Sunday, 11 to 3:30 at UC's Tangerman University Center. I'm Matt Reese, News Radio 700 WLW.
7: And Ohio Attorney General Dave Yost is suing an ambulance company for leaving patients with unexpected medical bills. Here's Allison Wyatt.
14: An ambulance company in Central Ohio accused of leaving patients with unexpected medical bills is now being sued by Ohio Attorney General Dave Yost. Superior Air Ground Ambulance Service of Ohio is accused of not following state law and not informing patients before transporting them that they are out of network for all private health insurers. Yost says his office has received dozens of complaints about the company over several years, and this lawsuit alleges that they violated Ohio's Consumer Sales Practices Act and is seeking restitution for affected customers along with civil penalties and injunctive relief. I'm Allison Wyatt.
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7: Here's a Reds update. The Reds lost again yesterday to the St. Louis Cardinals 6-5, and they are looking to get back into the winning column today to avoid a series sweep. Our pregame coverage right here on 700 WLW with Inside Pitch at 1:15. Rhett Lauder will get the start with first pitch at 2:15. In horse racing, Golden Tempo, the winner of the Kentucky Derby, captured the Belmont Stakes on Saturday, adding a Triple Crown race victory to his win and making more history for trainer Cherie DeVue. With Jose Ortiz aboard, the 6-1 long shot rallied down the stretch at Saratoga to hold off commandment and claim the win. 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I'm Brady Hopkins, News Radio 700 WLW.
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1: I don't know what I'm more of, more depressed over the Reds and the way they're playing, or more excited about the World Cup that starts on Friday. I am. I looked at 63,000 people yesterday in Chicago, and I understand that soccer is a hard sell for probably the over 60 crowd. I mean, I get that. No question about it. But it is just, it's young and it's boisterous. Young could be, really, at my age, any age, but young and boisterous. And that's what's coming to the United States and North America beginning on Friday, at least Friday for the United States. Games begin Thursday. Friday, the United States plays Paraguay. And that's how they will start their quest into the World Cup, hosting it for the first time in over 30 years. So that's the excitement that sits at the end of the rainbow. What we are in the middle of right now is a red season that is just spiraling out of control. And without sounding like excuses, because anytime you try to explain why a situation happens, particularly in sports, it sounds like you're making excuses. And it's reality is what it is. They weren't that good to begin with. And then they had all of these injuries that hit them. And they are what they are right now, which is a game under 500 and 8.5 games out of first place in the National League Central Division. That's where they're at. They're 31-32. 6-5 was the final yesterday. They blew another game. The bullpen blew another game yesterday. 6 runs, 12 hits, 1 error for the Cardinals. 5-9-1 for the Reds. 5-9-1 for the Reds. George Soriano wins it. Pitched a scoreless 8 for St. Louis and picked up the win. Sam Moll came out of the bullpen, and I just hate it when I hear a manager say, well, you know, he had a good outing. He just hung that one pitch, and it ruined everything. Well, yeah, but that's kind of the way the game is played. So that drives me crazy, and basically that's what Francona said after the game yesterday. Of course, he's not going to go out there, and he's not going to just dump on Sam Moll. But the fact of the matter is, if you're late in a ball game and you got to make a pitch, you got to make the pitch. You can't just hang it out over the plate. Now, again, everything sounds like an excuse when you try to explain a situation. But they don't have Emilio Pagan and have not had Emilio Pagan for the better part of a month. When your closer is out, everything else has a cascading effect. And so you're moving people into the closing role that won't normally close. It affects your setup. It affects your middle relief. Compound that with the fact that Graham Ashcraft is out. And all of a sudden, you start to see what the problems are inside that bullpen and why they have in their bullpen right now people that aren't even household names inside their own households. So Moll was the guy yesterday. He comes in the game. It's a leadoff single, one out later, Lars Nootbaar. Nootbaar was out, right? Made his season debut on Friday. Lars Nootbaar for the Cardinals, 2-run home run to right center field. That's the name of that tune. And so if you're Francona, you look at that bullpen, you say, who can I trust with the ball? Because they all take turns just messing in their diaper. Here's Francona after the game on his bullpen, in particular, Sam Moll.
2: Believe me, we've had our share of hiccups. But, I mean, I thought Antone came in and wiggled out of a really tough one. Sammy was pretty good, and he hung a breaking ball, you know, right where God is, right where he's, you know, right in his swing path.
1: And that's it. You know, you always hear, well, it was that one pitch. That one pitch. You score 5, you should win. We've been on the Reds offense enough this year. You score 5, you should win. Before Moll and all of that, St. Louis led 3-0 after 2. Top 3, Reds at the plate, back-to-back walks, J.J. Bleda reached on an error by the first baseman, and that allowed 2 runs to score. Next guy up is Steer, sacrifice fly. It's a 3-3 ball game going to the bottom of the third. Top 4, Matt McClain, guy, another guy that's just been anemic at the plate. How does McClain go for what he did, what he did in spring training to what he is right now? Well, that's just baseball. Okay. But, I mean, come on. It's almost manic. McClain, two-run home run, top four, his sixth of the year, 5-3 Reds. Then Jordan Walker, who's been a Reds killer, comes up, bottom six, Soto home run, his 16th of the year, 5-4 St. Louis, and then it happened with Maul in the eighth, yada, yada, yada, that's the name of that tune. 6-5 final. Reds are now 31-32, they're 8.5 games back of Milwaukee, dead last in the National League Central Division. And we didn't even get into missing guys like Ellie De La Cruz, missing guys in the lineup for a long time, like Eugenio Suarez. Suarez really hasn't gotten off the dime this year. And so because of that, you know, you got what you got. Today, they send Rhett Lauder to the mound. There's another guy that's been injured. Team went, 10-13 with Lauder out of the rotation. Lauder gets the ball today, back from shoulder pain. He's 3-3 on the season. We'll see how he does today. St. Louis is going to start right-hander Michael McGreevy, 3-5, 2.98. Nick Lodolo pitched yesterday. He pitched okay. I wouldn't say that Lodolo pitched great, but he pitched okay. Francona on Lodolo after the ball game, speaking with Jim Day.
2: You know what? I mean, second inning game, we give up three. And then he kind of settled down, and he's getting more like Lodolo, which I think is great. He's getting stretched out to the point where I think he was at 90-something. So he's getting stretched out. He'll be okay.
1: Getting stretched out. Okay. Play today in St. Louis. You'll hear it here on 700 WLW. All right. The World Cup starts on Thursday. First game for the USA is Friday against Paraguay. That will be in Los Angeles. Yesterday, 63,000 people showed up at Soldier Field and watched Germany drop a 2-1 result on USA. But hang on a second. Germany scores 2 minutes into the match. And from the 2-minute mark for the next 50 minutes, the USA kind of dominates this thing. Anthony Robinson, just before halftime, evens it at 1-1. And then Germany, in the 57th minute, takes the 2-1 lead. The United States played well. Eventually, if they really want to be taken seriously in this cup, they've got to beat a good European team. They played Germany tough, but they lose it 2-1. After the game, Tyler Adams, it's a midfielder, played every single minute of the World Cup in 2022 for the United States. Tyler Adams, assessing that final warm-up before the game started to count on Friday.
0: Yeah, I think ultimately we saw what we wanted to see in this game, in the send-off. I mean, obviously the result didn't go our way. I know we spoke briefly yesterday, but it's like you said, it's the moments of the game. You know, to concede that early in a game like this is always going to make it difficult. But the character we showed, the energy, the resilience, I mean, guys were going at it like it was a World Cup final, and I think that's what we wanted to see.
1: Well, that's what you want to see when the games start to count. And the head coach is a piece of work. He is a World Cup player himself. His name is Mauricio Pochettino. And after the match, you know, Mauricio was, as you might expect, he was, not ecstatic, not upset. And going into this thing, he thought his side, his players, the players that were selected to play for the U.S. men's national team and represent the country starting on Friday, he thought his group was, you know, pretty good. Thought that they could acquit themselves well, maybe even pull off an upset or two.
3: What I can tell to the fans, believe in that team and be with us and translate the energy that we need, because I think to create that energy in between the team and the fans is going to help us to earn what we want.
1: But realistically, for the United States, look, this question has been asked before soccer was as popular as soccer is in this country, and it's very, very popular. I know for some folks that's a tough thing to grasp, but it is. It's extremely popular. Taylor Twellman is one of the, one of the royals of American soccer. And he comments on games. You see him from time to time. He shows up on play-by-play broadcasts of FC Cincinnati games. Here is his assessment of the team, the U.S. men's national team, heading into the World Cup, which again begins on Friday against Paraguay.
22: Real simplest way to explain this is it's no longer a 32-team tournament. It's now a 48-team tournament.
23: Right.
22: And when the United States men win their group, they then play a third-place team. it is imperative that they have to win their group. If they do, realistically, you can say that the men can go to the quarterfinals. Now, they play Paraguay as the opening game. You win that game, you're over 75% chance of not only getting through the group, but winning the group. The most important game for the United States will be in June 25th because I believe that game, that result will determine whether or not you finish first or whether or not you finish second or third.
1: Taylor Twoman bringing his own music. Little mix master there. That game he was talking about on the 26th is against Turkey. So they got to win their group. He said when they win their group. So they got to win their group. And then that way he thinks they have a chance to really make some noise in this World Cup. We'll see. You know, again, one of the reasons why we don't have the kind of national teams that other countries have is pretty simple. In this country, we have people that like to make money playing sports. The best paydays for a gifted athlete are in basketball, baseball, football. That's it. And so if you have a gifted athlete, say at the high school level or pre-high school level, and he plays soccer, but he also plays basketball or he also plays baseball, the natural path for that gifted athlete that has a chance to be that very sliver of 1% that get to a level of a sport where you can make money, that's where that athlete is going to go. And until and if we get to that point, funding soccer players in this country, it's going to stay that way. There is no football, for example, in Germany. Their football is soccer. There is no football in Brazil. Their football is soccer. There is no basketball to any great degree in any of these other countries. So their most gifted athletes go and play the sport of soccer. Hopefully that changes. It seems to be changing in the United States. Stayed up late last night. Watched that Stanley Cup final game between Vegas and Carolina. It went to double overtime. Double overtime. This game was manic. Vegas, 4 goals in the second period. Mitch Marner with the hat trick. He also had a penalty shot that he missed. So this is 4-0 going to the third period. Carolina scores 4 in the third period. Ties the game with 1:42 to go. Andrei Svechnikov is the guy that put the puck in the net. So they go through a overtime period. Nobody scores. Second overtime, 5:38 into that second overtime, Shea Theodore from Vegas. It looked like an own goal. It looked like it bounced in off one of the Carolina players. Maybe bounced in off the goalkeeper. Doesn't matter. Shea Theodore gets the point, gets the goal, and Vegas with a 5-4 win in double overtime now leads this series, best of 7, 2-1. Here's John Tortorella, the Vegas coach, after the game on just the absolute chaos that was on the ice last night.
4: I've experienced a lot of games and playoffs. I haven't experienced one like this in where, we couldn't do nothing wrong in the second period and probably did everything wrong in the third period. It just comes and goes so quickly. I don't have an answer. I don't know why it happens, but that's just where our game is right now.
1: Vegas up 2-1, game 4 Tuesday night out in Nevada. Tomorrow night, it's the Knicks and the Spurs, and this will be game 3 of their series at Madison Square Garden. The Knicks are up 2-0 after the 105-104 win Friday night. I think a big storyline in this game is how the Knicks are defending Wemby. Victor Wembanyama. This is a guy that averaged 25 points per game during the course of the season. Game 1, they hold him to 26. Game 2, 29 points. But the end of the game was an absolute, I don't know what it was. San Antonio couldn't control the ball. Wembanyama couldn't control the ball. He was completely isolated. There was a desperation shot that just... The Knicks have done a good job defending San Antonio and their best player. Here is Karl-Anthony Towns, one of those stars on that Knicks team, about handling Wembanyama and handling him well in this series.
5: It's all about the team's success. So for us to be up 2-0, it's a testament to the coaches getting us a great game plan and to my teammates executing the game plan. So it's a team effort, and we found a way to win these two games. So it's a shout-out to everyone coming together for the the greater cost.
1: Yep, game three, Monday night, tomorrow night at Madison Square Garden. And yesterday in upstate New York.
8: On the inside, growth equity is just in front. Chief Wallaby comes to him.
1: At the Belmont Stakes at Saratoga Springs yesterday.
8: Golden Tempo, Renegade, Commandment on the outside. Golden Tempo from last to first has to fend off Commandment in the final strides. Golden Tempo pulls away late. Golden Tempo has won the Belmont Stakes. Commandment ran lights out in second. Renegade was third. And Cherie DeVoe writes another chapter in her outstanding story.
1: Yeah, Cherie DeVoe trained Golden Tempo. He wins the Derby, he wins the Belmont, and you make you wonder if he had actually entered the Preakness Stakes, would we be talking about a Triple Crown winner today? But he goes from 12 off the lead to win, and he went off yesterday at 6-1, Golden Tempo. So congratulations to Jose Ortiz in the saddle and to Cherie DeVoe, the trainer of the Belmont Stakes and Kentucky Derby winner. So that brings you up to date on what has transpired in the last 24 hours. The Bengals are very much in the news. We're going to get to them here in just a little bit. It's 9:23 on this Sunday morning, and you know what it is. Sunday morning sports talk on 700 WLW.
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1: 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Yes, we will have the finale of the Red Series with the Cardinals today, later on this afternoon. That could be good news or bad news. On the show today, we're going to get into Bengals a little bit. The Bengals are pressing on right through training camp, which is in July. And it's a little different this year because the season starts a week later. So the schedule during the OTAs and training camp is a little bit different. But are they done? I mean, done with this roster? Because it still seems like they're screaming out for some linebacker help. Anyway, we'll get into that. Also on the show today, we will talk about the Brendan Sorsby situation. Now, the NCAA denied his appeal on Friday night to find eligibility coming off of what he has admitted to being a very bad gambling problem. But that's not the big judgment that is out there. There is a legit judge that's out there that's hearing his case as to whether or not he should be allowed to play college football again, gambling as he did at Indiana and at the University of Cincinnati when he was here quarterbacking the Bearcats. So my question is, does this then turn the NCAA loose on IU and on UC to do a deep dive to see, well, what the hell was going on systematically at those schools while Brendan Sorsby was there, or was this just an isolated instance? Stuart Mandel from The Athletic is going to join us. We'll talk Reds baseball with our good buddy Dave Lorela from Fangraphs.com. And coming up in about an hour, he is the prince, the son of a legend, one of the great music legends. We'll be joined by Devin Allman, son of Greg Allman. Devin Allman is bringing his band to Cincinnati this week. We'll talk about his life and legacy. Coming up next, the Bengals. Are they really done shopping in this offseason? On 700 WLW.
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17: Shots fired Saturday at a festival near Toledo. With the 930 report, I'm Brady Hopkins, breaking now.
27: And for those monitoring crews, it sounds as if there's going to be multiple people shot.
17: Broadcastify captured the moments dispatcher sent police and EMS crews to the scene of a shooting near Toledo's Old School West End Festival.
27: Crews out there for Delaware and Glenwood, it's going to be five victims.
17: Toledo Mayor Wade Capsicavis tells WTOL 11 that 12 people were shot, with two that are in critical condition, but all are expected to survive. The calls came in around 5:45 Saturday evening, and as of late Saturday, no arrests had been made as police continue searching for the suspect or suspects. Ohio Governor Mike DeWine released a statement saying, quote, "Summer festivals should be safe spaces for families to spend time together without fear or violence," end quote. DeWine added that he and his wife Fran are praying for everyone that was impacted. Let's get the latest traffic and weather together. Overall, the roads are looking great on this beautiful Sunday morning and flowing at pretty good speeds right now, and not seeing anything major to report at this hour. Now, let's check out the latest forecast.
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0: It stays warm and muggy this morning as we're in the upper 60s, and as we move throughout our Sunday, chances for showers and storms will slowly start to increase. Better coverage and better chances throughout the day today as temperatures top out in the mid-80s. Very similar forecast for our Monday. From your severe weather station, I'm 9 First Warning meteorologist Cameron Harden on News Radio 700 WLW.
17: 76 degrees right now here in Cincinnati.

0: track down when one of the most violent human beings on the planet cuts off his ankle monitor.
1: On the Bill Cunningham Show, McMurtry blames city leaders for telling officers to make fewer arrests so Cincinnati's crime numbers look better. He says the result is officers barely doing their jobs. I'm Brian Combs, News Radio 700 WLW.
2: Bond has been set at $1 million for the man accused of fatally stabbing a server at a Skyline Chili in Norwood this week. Rick Wright is now charged with aggravated murder. Prosecutors told the court that Wright has an extensive criminal history, and the restaurant's owner says he is very frustrated that Wright was not kept behind bars.
3: I think our elected officials, appointed officials, need to apply something that seems to be far few and in between anymore. It's called common sense. We don't have any. There's no common sense here. None. This person had absolutely no business being out in the public. He was a danger to himself and obviously a danger to others.
2: Steve Misley on the morning show with our own Tom Brenneman. He wants a meeting with judges, especially Samantha Silverstein, who handled the last case involving Rick Wright. And Misley wants her to watch the video showing what happened inside his restaurant. Wright appeared in court on Friday and pleaded not guilty to charges.
4: 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Sports.
2: Here's a Reds update. The Reds lost again yesterday to the Cardinals 6-5, and they're looking to get back into the win column to avoid a series sweep this afternoon. Our pregame coverage right here on the big one with inside pitch at 1:15. Rhett Lauder will start for the Red Legs with first pitch at 2:15. Horse racing update. Golden Tempo, the winner of the Kentucky Derby, captured the Belmont Stakes on Saturday, adding a Triple Crown race victory to his resume and making more history for trainer Cherie DeVue. With Jose Ortiz aboard, the 6-1 long shot rally down the stretch at Saratoga to hold off Commandment and claim the win. NHL Stanley Cup, Las Vegas Golden Knights came back from behind, down 4 goals to beat the Carolina Hurricanes 5-4 in double overtime after a goal by Shea Theodore. Our next update at 10 o'clock with breaking news anytime. I'm Brady Hopkins, News Radio 700 WLW.
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1: 9:41 on this Sunday. Good morning. We had some NFL news this week. Yes, we did. Monday, the Browns traded defensive lineman Deluxe, Myles Garrett, to the Rams. They got an edge rusher back, Jared Verse. 2021 first-round draft pick, 2028 second-round draft pick, and a conditional 2029 pick. And then the Eagles traded wide receiver A.J. Brown. He of the book readers of the month club that sit on the sidelines of the Eagles. Well, actually, he's the only guy that did it. But nevertheless, A.J. Brown, Philadelphia, trades him to New England for a fifth-round draft pick in 2027 and a first-round draft pick in 2028. So there's been some movement. Meanwhile, back at the ranch, the Bengals, like most teams in the NFL, are going through their OTAs right now. Those voluntary, but you better well be here workouts. Anyway, inside the OTAs and inside that building, Zach Taylor said this week he can feel the energy. He just feels the energy inside Paycor Stadium.
2: You know, the guys know that, again, I got to repeat it over and over, but there's still a lot of work we've got to do, but the guys are excited to put in the work, and they're excited to compete. They see the talent that's across the ball in all phases, and so they've been in the league long enough to know, you know, what it's supposed to look like, and we got a lot of guys that are what it looks like, and so now we just got to come together as a team and put in the necessary work to be a good team.
1: Well, that's what it looks like. Nevertheless, they press on, maybe done shopping for some help in the offseason. There are several free agents that are out there, and if the Bengals really do want to upgrade their linebacking spot, they'll have options even after training camp begins. You'll have that cutdown day that you may be able to pick up a veteran or two. The name that's been out there forever is Bobby Wagner, but at 35, one would guess he may be just a little bit too old. We'll see, but Garrett Podell, from CBSSports.com has a story out right now. NFL free agency, ideal landing spots for the top 10 remaining free agents, including a Super Bowl most valuable player. Garrett Podell, this is the man that is the focal point of CBS Sports. Everybody else there, look at Garrett. They say, what's Garrett doing? Does Garrett think this is a good idea? I'm talking about Pete Pritzko, Brian DiArdo, all the big writers at CBS. They look at Garrett, you think this makes sense? Should we write this? And invariably, he'd give an honest opinion because he's just that way. Let's get an honest opinion from him as to what the Bengals may or may not do with remaining free agents. Garrett Podell, CBS Sports. How are you on this glorious Sunday?
3: I'm doing great, Ken. I really appreciate your introduction, painting me as the MVP, CBS Sports. It's a great team, and I'm happy to be part of it and happy to be here with you on this lovely day.
1: Well, I could have thrown in Jim Nance and Tony Romo, but I just didn't want to embarrass you too much because you are very good at what you do. Now, this story you have, 2026 NFL free agency, ideal landing spots for top 10 remaining free agents, including a Super Bowl most valuable player. Now, let me ask you this, Garrett. Explain to us in layman's terms why June 1st was such an important date in the NFL calendar.
3: So June 1st is a big accounting day in the NFL. And what it does is after June 1st, that's when teams around the league can get more creative with the salary cap. There's a number of, just based on collective bargaining agreement, you can release each team up to two players a year as post June 1 designations. Mm-hmm. And that allows for a salary cap charge to be spread, you know, across the deal. Like, for example, the Miami Dolphins, they cut Tua Tagovailoa this offseason. Even though he was released in March and signed the Atlanta Falcons on a 1-year deal, he was designated by Miami as a quote post June 1 cut to allow him to spread out his cap hit of the remaining 2 or 3 years of his deal and more manageable amounts. And the same goes for trades, because plenty of guys, like we saw Myles Garrett was traded out of the AFC North to the Los Angeles Rams, A.J. Brown out of the NFC East that over to the AFC and the New England Patriots. Those big contracts or star players come with salary cap hits when you trade them. And so when those teams, the Eagles and the Browns did so on June 1st, it allowed them to spread out the cap hit for making those moves, make it more manageable for this year and next year on their cap.
1: Okay. Okay, so now we understand the why. Now we've got the who. And you've listed a lot of players here. They all look like they may be approaching time to collect Medicare. I mean, they're all older players, well into their 30s. I mean, you got guys like Keenan Allen, Von Miller, even a guy like Cameron Jordan, who I swear I had to say, wait a minute, he's still in the league? But he was. And, you know, this is a very talented player. But the name that's out there that has been linked with the Bengals, and apparently the Bengals aren't that interested in him, is Bobby Wagner, 35-year-old linebacker. Now, they're going with the kids here. They're going with the kids. It doesn't seem like they have any great desire to go out and sign a veteran like Bobby Wagner. But what are the problems with all of these guys? Is it money? Is it what they're used to making? Is it age? I'm looking at Wagner. I think he's got gasoline left in the tank. Does he just want more money than he thinks he's worth?
3: Well, for a lot of these veterans, they don't feel like participating in the spring off-season program, organized team activities, OTAs as they're known, mandatory minicamp. For some vets, they kind of feel like, oh, that's old hat. I can just pick up, you know, any playbook pretty quickly. So some of these vets would just prefer to sign with teams until after the spring portion of the offseason program, then just show up for training camp and get rolling at that point. So that could that's probably, I would say, the biggest reason for a lot of these guys on the market. And I would understand why Cincinnati would maybe go after someone like Bobby Wagner, because you mentioned the kids, and specifically that would be Barrett Carter, a 2025 fourth-round pick, and Demetrius Knight Jr., 2025 second-round pick. If we're just going by Pro Football Focus grading, which, you know, some of their tracking stats, I would say, are more reliable or more commensurate than others. In terms of just overall Pro Football Focus defensive grade, out of 88 qualified linebackers, Demetrius Knight Jr. was 83rd out of 88, and Barrett Carter was 85th out of 88. And then Oren Burks, who was on the team last year, he was actually dead last. He was 88th out of 88. Oh. So they've got youth in the room. Why not bring someone like Bobby Wagner, a future Hall of Fame middle linebacker, and just to maybe help them refine parts of their game, maybe become a better study, or just learn fundamentals from arguably one of the best, or if not the best, middle linebackers of the 2010s.
1: You mentioned the trades that went down. The Myles Garrett trade was surprising. Obviously, the Death Star out there in Los Angeles, Sean McVay, who is a modern-day Darth Vader, he's just trying to gather as many of these quality players as possible for a big run. It didn't surprise me that Garrett went there. It surprised me that the trade actually happened. I mean, they just did a deal with Garrett. You had gone through free agency. You had gone through the draft. You had gone through all of that stuff, with not even a whiff that Myles Garrett may be on the block, and then all of a sudden he winds up in L.A. So, I mean, it's great for L.A. We'll see what it does for Cleveland down the road. But were you surprised that that thing actually went down?
3: I was surprised on the where. I wasn't surprised it went down, because the Browns did something to Myles Garrett's contract where they moved the date of when his, like, guaranteed bonus money was going to hit his contract in the salary cap. It was going to be sometime in the spring, and they moved that date up to a week before the start of the regular season and end of August, beginning of September. And so what that signaled to me was that they were moving that around so that any team that would potentially be interested in trading for him could have a little more salary cap flexibility to get their ducks in a row financially if they traded for Garrett. So once they did that move and deferred his bonus money until a few months from now, that to me, I think, signaled that the Browns were maybe open to listening to deals. But I agree with you. I wasn't sure if he was going to get traded right now, but I think that move was definitely a sign to the rest of the league, hey, give us a call if you're interested.
1: Garrett Padel, CBSSports.com, our guest. We're talking about unsigned free agents still out there in good fits. Dan Graziano, ESPN, reported this week that the Bengals may be in the market for a running back, someone to back up Chase Brown. Of course, Samaje Perine is still on the roster. They drafted Taj Brooks last year. But, you know, the thought of Brown going down and having either one of those behind him as the primary backup probably is not an appetizing thought. He's talking about players like James Conner, Trey Benson, even Alvin Kamara as possible trade options. I'm just wondering, as you look at the Bengals roster offensively, it's not wanting for very much. Could you envision a scenario where the Bengals actually go out and try to trade for an established veteran?
3: Yeah, I could certainly see it. And, you know, we mentioned how it's a little easier to make some of these moves post June 1. And that's certainly the case with Kamara. He had, his worst statistical year this past year. But prior to that was pretty much every year churning out, 1,000-plus yards from scrimmage, a dynamic after the catch threat. So, I mean, and he could be someone who, the Saints are looking to unload. He's in the last year of his contract, so it's not necessarily a massive financial undertaking to acquire him, especially since everyone knows the Saints are looking to feature Travis Etienne, who they signed in free agency from Jacksonville this offseason. So maybe it's someone like that. I think after looking at the draft selection of Jeremiah Love, third overall, and then they also signed Tyler Allgeier from the Atlanta Falcons in free agency. The Cardinals have a running back logjam. So, yeah, whether it's James Conner, what an injury-plagued year in 25, but was a 1,000-yard back in both 2023 and 2024, that can maybe make some sense. Trey Benson, 2024 third-round pick, who's going to be 24 this summer, would kind of be a more affordable bet on potential. Maybe it's someone like Braylon Allen from the New York Jets. Just re-signed Breece Hall to a strong three-year contract. And Allen, even though he's been in the league a couple of years, is still just 22 years old. So maybe that's somebody that the Bengals would be worth picking up the phone and giving a call for.
1: Yeah, I mean, when you're all in, kind of like what we talked about with L.A., when you're all in, then you have to explore every single possible angle to make you better. And I think that it may be something that's in the works. We'll find out. The Bengals appear to be all in. We'll see.
3: Oh, absolutely. The Lawrence trade, the defensive signings for Moffitt. Yeah, I think they're definitely all in, which makes sense. I mean, Joe Burrow was having existential crises at the podium at a few press conferences. So I totally understand. And yeah, such a margins game, what gets you over the edge in football. So I totally understand Cincinnati looking to pad that backup running back spot.
1: Garrett Podell, CBSSports.com. You keep the boys in line there, and we'll be calling down the road. Thank you, Garrett.
3: Absolutely, Ken. Thank you so much for having me. Looking forward to talking again soon.
1: You bet. You know who's on this list? Von Miller. Yeah, 37 years old. But look what he did last year at 36. He led the Commanders in sacks with 9. 138.5 career sacks. Now, he's a long way from what he did as Super Bowl MVP. It was all the way back in Super Bowl 50. What would the Roman numerals be? I don't care. Anyway, but if you look, they're all older players. Stephon Diggs, Joey Bosa, Taylor Decker, they're all older players. And there will be players available after the cutdown. Sounds like they're going to go through camp and see what the two, they're not kids anymore, Carter and Knight, but we'll see what they do in season two. Because it couldn't be any worse than what they did in season one. 9:54 on this Sunday. It's time now for the play of the game. Now, if you were listening to the Reds and the Cardinals last night, condolences, but if you were listening to the Reds and the Cardinals last night, you know what the play of the game is. Now you've got to be the seventh correct caller at 749-7000. If you're the seventh correct caller, you win two free tickets to a future Reds game on 700 WLW.
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1: And now, we bring you the play of the game, courtesy of the dulcet towns of Tommy Thrall, the king of
20: them
1: all.
20: Sets in the 1-2 pitch. Breaking ball is drilled. The alley, deep right center field, and gone. Lars Nootbaar has put the Cardinals on top. 2-run blast out of here to right center field.
1: Yeah, he wasn't too excited about that, nor he should have not have been. It's a 2-run homer for St. Louis's Lars Nootbaar. Lars Nootbaar, 2-run home run, right center field off Sam Moll. That's the name of that tune and the difference in the game. Well, that's the bad news. The good news is the seventh correct caller was Kitty Robson, and she is from the Jamestown Robsons. Very storied family up there. And not only does she win 2 tickets to a future Reds game and have her name mentioned on this 50,000-watt mother flamethrower, She has paved the way for yet another winner tomorrow. Yes, all you need to do is be listening to the game today for the play of the game. And then, when Tom Brenneman sits in this seat tomorrow, I hope he cleans it off, but when he sits in this seat tomorrow, he'll have a chance to win two more free tickets and, as we like to say in the radio business, some added value. All courtesy of 700 WLW. Now, straight ahead, Brendan Sorsby. Yes, he's getting sued by the University of Cincinnati. He's been declared ineligible by the NCAA, and he has a major court case pending so he can keep his eligibility now at Texas Tech, despite gambling hundreds of thousands of dollars on college football and his own teams. Stay tuned for that saga and where it sits on 700 WLW.
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21: How the closure of a major shipping route is affecting American farmers. With a 10 o'clock report, I'm Brady Hopkins. Breaking now, the blockade in the Strait of Hormuz is impacting more than just gas prices, as we are learning how the closure of the global shipping route has affected American farmers and what President Donald Trump has promised to do about it.
22: President Trump, addressing a group of farmers, acknowledged high gas and fertilizer prices as a result of the war, but promising relief.
23: But we're going to come out and your fertilizer prices are going to go way down, just like they were 4 months ago. Your fertilizer's down, your energy's down, your oil, your gas is all coming way down.
22: The president also insisting the war could soon be coming to an end.
21: ABC's Michelle Franzen. Let's check the latest traffic and weather together. Overall, the roads are looking pretty solid on this beautiful Sunday morning, and the only real major issue right now to report is that 71 southbound, there is a double lane closure from Montgomery Road to the Red Bank Expressway, and that is due to bridge and pavement repairs that have been going on throughout the weekend, and those two lanes will be closed throughout the rest of the day, but they are expected to reopen tomorrow morning around 5 a.m. If you are heading in that direction, you're going to be seeing a little bit of a backup, and the entrance ramp to the Red Bank Expressway is closed. Now let's get your latest forecast.
24: Now the latest forecast from the Jake Sweeney Chevrolet Weather Center. 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
25: Another warm start this morning as we are in the upper 60s, and as we move throughout the day, we'll see increased chances for showers and storms. Better chances today than what we had yesterday, but still not a washout. More chances for showers and storms. Come back in for your Monday as we stay in the mid to upper 80s. From your severe weather station, I'm 9 First Warning meteorologist Cameron Harden on News Radio 700. WLW.
21: 78 degrees right now here in Cincinnati. Firefighters responded this morning to a report of a vehicle upside down in Mill Creek near the Western Hills Viaduct. Crews used ropes to reach the car due to the steep terrain and found one occupant conscious inside. And after removing the driver, firefighters used specialized rescue equipment to pull him up the embankment. The occupant was taken to the hospital for evaluation, and the extent of the injuries remains unknown. President Trump held what the White House billed as an economic speech in Wisconsin ahead of the November midterms.
26: President Trump touting an economic win, a strong jobs report that showed extensive hiring.
23: These are the strongest job numbers of the entire administration so far, and that's during this conflict on top of it. So it's great.
26: The labor market adding 172,000 jobs in May, according to new government data, more than double what economists expected. The unemployment rate holding steady at 4.3%.
21: ABC's Olivia Rubin. And a family court judge has issued an arrest warrant for former Kentucky Governor Matt Bevin after he refused to hand over documents in a lawsuit.
27: Bevin is facing a lawsuit from his 19-year-old adopted son, Jonah, who claims the former governor abandoned him in an abusive Jamaican teen facility. Jonah is suing for retroactive child support, but Bevin released a statement calling the demand unlawful and threatening to expose the teen's behavioral history in court. Bevin now faces 60 days in jail for failing to provide the required court records. I'm Travis Laird, News Radio 700 WLW.
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21: Here's a Reds update. The Red Legs lost yesterday to the Cardinals 6-5, and they're looking to get back into the win column to avoid a series sweep this afternoon. Our pregame coverage right here on the Nation Station 700 WLW with inside pitch at 1:15. Rhett Lauder will start for the Red Legs with first pitch at 2:15. 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
1: 10:08, welcome back. In about a half an hour, Devin Allman, son of Greg Allman, and carrying on the Allman Brothers tradition. He'll join us, Devin Allman and his band, coming to town this Thursday night. And also down the road, Dave Laurel of Fangraphs.com. The Reds are hurting and they're reeling, and we're not even at July 4th. So stand by for all of that. And, of course, we have the Reds Cardinals later on this afternoon here on 700 WLW. So on Friday night, the NCAA denied the appeal of Brendan Sorsby to remain active in college football. This was not big news. Everybody saw this one coming. The NCAA suspended Brendan Sorsby after gambling allegations not only surfaced but were confirmed, and Sorsby went into some sort of treatment program to try and help fix what looks like a pretty strong gambling addiction. This is a guy, and we know all about him here in Cincinnati. Quarterback of the Cincinnati Bearcats the last couple of years. Then decides he's going to jump to Texas Tech, leaving behind an NIL agreement. The University of Cincinnati is suing Brendan Sorsby for walking off with no regard for that NIL agreement that he signed here. That is a separate piece of litigation. But now these gambling allegations surfaced. He got caught using an app. He apparently, according to documents the NCAA released, was in cahoots with a friend of his and transferred hundreds of in excess of $100,000 to an account that apparently they were both using to gamble on all things football, college and otherwise. And now this whole case is in front of a judge in Lubbock, Texas, home of Texas Tech University, where Sorsby, with the blessing of Texas Tech, is trying to get a judge to rule that he can get his eligibility back and to quarterback Texas Tech starting this fall. He has signed yet another huge NIL deal out there. So the judge may or may not rule here soon. It's in the 99th District Court, Lubbock County, Texas. The judge is a man by the name of Ken Curry. And as of Friday, there was still no decision from Judge Ken Curry on the legality of all of this and whether or not he would side with the NCAA or with Team Sorsby. But it raises an ugly specter. The toothpaste is out of the tube. Brendan Sorsby is one man of a certain age group that seems to be drawn to these apps where you can gamble. And now you can do that legally. Legislation all around the country, including here in Ohio, have okayed gambling through apps, legalized gambling, if you will. And that seems to be the target audience for all of this. It's not the 50 and 60 crowd that's doing this to a great extent. It's the 18 to 40 crowd that's doing this. So is Brendan Sorsby just an anomaly or part of a culture that this gambling is very much a part of? And if he is, how much of a problem is it for universities and their athletic departments? And quite frankly, if you're the NCAA and you know that this occurred when Sorsby was at IU and was at the University of Cincinnati, do you now not, I guess, reverse engineer this thing through those universities and say, okay, wait a minute, what was going on? Was it just him, or do you have a problem here? Stuart Mandel is the college football editor and senior writer for TheAthletic.com. Wanted to get him on today. He has a lot of opinions on this, and he's a level-headed guy. He's from Cincinnati, from Sims Township, and he now is, as I said, the college football editor for TheAthletic.com. And I wanted to get him on to get his thoughts today, and he's kind enough to carve out some of his time here. He's covering the women's softball. Is it? I'm looking at my producer, Alex. Is it the women's softball championships? He's covering the women's softball playoffs is where he is. Anyway, he's carving out some of his time here to join us here on 700 WLW. Stuart, how are you on this glorious Sunday?
7: Great, Ken. How are you?
1: I'm well. I can't imagine that the NCAA would ever want Brendan Sorsby near any of its athletic events ever again. Yet, he wants to play again. The school that he left Cincinnati for, Texas Tech, wants him to play again. And yet here we are waiting a judge's ruling sometime in the future, hopefully within the next week or so. But this would just be an absolute humiliation for the NCAA if Brendan Sorsby suits up and plays for Texas Tech this year. Am I wrong?
7: Yeah, and even more so than a humiliation, just a really troubling precedent. And I'm of the opinion it's not going to happen, even if they get a favorable ruling from a local judge, you know, if it goes to appeal. I just, you know, this isn't, you know, I know we were used to these like eligibility cases where somebody's looking to get their seventh year and they sue the NCAA and they get a favorable judge and they get it. I think the difference is there's always been inconsistency in how the NCAA lets some, you know, transfers play and some not. They've been consistent through and through that if you bet on college sports and specifically if you bet on your team, you're never going to play again. And I think in their argument in the hearing, you know, they pointed to, by the way, that's the case with every pro sport too. if you let him play, you know, it'll be the first time any sports league has ever let somebody come back after betting on their own team.
1: Yeah. Well, of course, his defense posture is this is a sickness. This is an addiction. he went to some four-week program, and all of a sudden now he's better again. I don't know many addicts that get better in anything, be it drugs, be it alcohol, in 4 weeks. It just doesn't happen that quickly, and there are relapses. So there's danger inherent with that. But regardless of how this judge rules, the NCAA, almost for its survival here, has to take this thing as far as the Supreme Court. Would you not agree?
7: Yes, because you can't have anything that affects the integrity of your games. And part of his defense is, well, I wasn't playing in those games. You know, I was on the team, but I wasn't playing. Doesn't matter. If you can't, he has access to all the inside information, his teammates, and we're seeing this obviously in every sport, in the professional sports, guys who you would think are making so much money, they wouldn't need to do this. Taking advantage of their inside access. And the leagues have been consistent in shutting these guys down. You've had NBA players who are never going to play in the NBA again. And I don't know why that would be any different for a college student.
1: Yeah. Yeah. And I think he knows too, because I see where he's now preparing for the NFL supplemental draft, but there's red flags up in the NFL. Todd Monken, who's the new head coach at Cleveland, said, you gotta be wary bringing somebody like this in, raising the specter of maybe even somebody like Art Schleister all those years ago, gifted talent, but also had a problem. Here's what I don't get. And maybe you can help me. So he places all these bets when he's at at Indiana, right? 2,900 bets, $30,000 worth of bets. Then he transfers to the University of Cincinnati. In August of 2024, UC gets wind that there might be something going on like this. He was using allegedly the fantasy site Prize Picks. So in August 2024, the school's compliance team finds out about it. They send him to some sort of education program, and then that's it. Well, Sorsby continues allegedly to bet 165 bets, $38,000 worth, and then $60,000 he transfers to a friend's account, apparently to bet some more. I know the University of Cincinnati has litigation going against Sorsby on the whole NIL deal that he's liable for here, but It seems to me there should have been more of a red flag paid attention to in his time here at the University of Cincinnati. I mean, I'm just kind of baffled as to why there was not.
7: I would agree. It doesn't seem like it's a very thorough investigation. Maybe he was able to hide, they were focused on this one fantasy sports app and he was able to hide any other activities. I don't know. I also don't know, a big part of this problem is, college students gamble, and you're surrounded by other college students who do these things. And it may be that half the guys on the team are using that app. I have no idea. I don't know anything about it, but it does seem like UC, with a more thorough compliance investigation, could have shut this down a lot sooner. And frankly, it wouldn't even have, Texas Tech wouldn't even have known to do anything if not for getting tipped off. If not for the NCAA getting tipped off by law enforcement.
1: I don't think that Sorsby wins this case. I mean, in a different theater with different circumstances, we've seen this movie before, haven't we?
7: We've seen this in the eligibility cases. The NCAA wins more than they lose, right? They lost the Trinidad Chambliss case. That was a local judge. They originally lost the Charles Diaco Alabama basketball player who had played in the G League, and then it got overturned. There's Tennessee quarterback who's trying to get, I believe, an eighth year or a ninth year, and he got... Like, sometimes it works and sometimes it doesn't. And I just think the facts of this case are hard to get around. I was very curious, because he hired Jeffrey Kessler, a very prominent attorney. He was he succeeded against the NCAA in these billion-dollar antitrust cases. And I was thinking, well, gosh, what is Jeffrey Kessler seeing in this case that the rest of us don't? Like, what? And then the lawsuit came out, and I was like, that's it? Your best argument is you should feel sorry for this guy. He's got a problem, and take pity on him. Like or as I call it, the Pete Rose defense. Well, I didn't bet on us to lose. It was very surprising.
1: If the NCAA is successful in this, would you not think the NCAA's next avenue of action would be to go back to Indiana, to go back to the University of Cincinnati, and then try to find out, okay, are we talking about one guy here? The NCAA loves investigations, and they are at the behest of these schools that their rules are governing. Would you not think there would be some sort of investigation of Indiana and the University of Cincinnati?
7: Yeah, I would wonder if, you know, they could say, like, okay, we resolved this. We're going to drop it. He's off the NFL. But they could also say, well, he might have been ineligible at those schools. I mean, frankly, he was. Like, based on the facts that he himself has admitted to in this lawsuit, he should have been ineligible in Indiana and Cincinnati. And so is the NCAA going to spend time going down that road and vacating wins and all that sort of stuff? Mm-hmm. Although I guess there weren't many wins at Indiana to vacate that back then.
1: Have you got a prominent player? This wasn't some nondescript second string linebacker. This was a very prominent player inside a Power Four conference who then went and got a better NIL deal at another Power Four conference team. I would think that there would be, if nothing else, some intellectual curiosity on the point of the NCAA. Okay, how widespread was it? To the larger question, and you raised it just a few minutes ago. Sure, kids that age, they're not kids, they're young men, but in that 18 to 23-year-old gap, they're gambling. They're on these apps. Sorsby, I'm sure, had friends off the team, certainly, maybe on the team that were doing this. How, you know, how widespread do you think it might be? I mean, it could be rampant when you factor in not just football, but basketball and even some of the non-rev sports. It's got to be, I would think, in the same percentage as those who are not athletes in the same age group, right?
7: The NCAA actually put out a study about this a couple of years ago, and I don't remember the exact number, so I'm not going to try to remember it on the spot. But it was very high. The percentage of college-age males who had bet on sports in the last year was very, very high. And that's part of why they actually last year had voted to change their policy to allow athletes to bet on pro sports. On the apps, if you know, if they're of age and it's legal in their state, like, it was an admission that we're not going to ever be able to enforce this. Everybody's doing it, right? You still can't bet on your own sport, on your own school, but mm-hmm. if you want to bet on the NBA finals, so be it. And 2/3 of the members vetoed it. Like it passed originally, and then a bunch of members pushed back. Ironically, one of them was Texas Tech. Huh. Texas Tech voted to overturn it. And then in their appeal over this, the president himself sent an open letter saying, you know, well, everybody does this now. And I would think the Brendan Sorsby case is going to make it harder for them to eventually do that now. Mm-hmm. He is becoming the poster for the dangers of if you open that Pandora's box, here's what happens.
1: The toothpaste is out of the tube, right, Stuart? There's no way this is going away. Gambling, online gambling is legal. It passes state legislatures. It's signed by governors. It's legal in more states than not. So it's not going away. It seems to me you got a problem here, and I'm not sure how you deal with the problem. You can educate until you are blue in the face. It does not necessarily mean the people you are educated are learned. So I'm just wondering, you know, how would you deal with it if you were, say, the NCAA president or a commissioner of a major conference? Well, how would you do it?
7: Well, I think the main thing is exactly what they're doing, setting a very harsh penalty so that other athletes see through the Brendan Sorsby case, which is, you know, obviously very visible. Oh gosh, this would happen. Where I feel sympathy for Brendan Sorsby in any way in his position is it is an addiction, like you said. And the nature of an addiction is you're powerless. You can't stop, right? Even no matter if you know the consequences, you know, if I do this, and I get caught, I might never play again. And you do it anyway. And there's nothing the NCAA can do to change that, right? But like you said, this predates, for as long as I've been covering college sports, you go into a locker room, you go into a training facility, and there's signs everywhere, whatever the NCAA slogan is at that time about not betting. They run ads during the NCAA tournament. I mean, they're trying, yeah. But unfortunately, I think the silver lining of all this is this was always going on. I was a student at Northwestern when there was a huge point shave scandal. And that was the old, you know, going through a bookie. So now that they have the access to these apps and it's regulated and there's monitoring services, like these things are getting caught. You know, I think we would be naive to think there weren't a lot of Brendan Sorsby's floating around there over the last 10 years that never got caught because there wasn't these, there weren't these apps. It wasn't as easy to monitor.
1: Yeah. You'd have to literally find the bookie. And now, as you said, it's well documented. It's there. And if the feds want to find it and it's online someplace somewhere, they will find it. All right, Stuart, we appreciate your time. I know it's you're working out there in Oklahoma City, one of my favorite places in the world, but we appreciate your time here. Stay well. We'll be calling, you know that.
7: All right, thank you, Ken.
1: These are documents that were released or discovered by ESPN at Indiana, and he was only on the scout team at Indiana. 2,900 bets totaling $30,000. That was between June 2022 and December 2023. Then he transfers to the University of Cincinnati. And apparently, the UC Athletic Department received an alert about his activity. This was the fantasy site he was using, Prize Pick. Now, that alert was on August 19, 2024, according to ESPN. That would, if that would be before he quarterbacked his first game at the University of Cincinnati. Court filings show that Sorsby placed at least 165 bets, totaling at least $38,000 while at UC, and then transferred more than $60,000 to a friend to deposit in a sportsbook account that they shared. According to documents that were filed in this case that is in front of a Lubbock judge right now and awaiting some sort of ruling, hopefully sooner than later. Yeah, what the NCAA does with this will be very interesting in the wake of whatever decision that judge makes. It's 10:27, standing by to join us, the prince of the Allman Brothers Band, son of Greg Allman, Devin Allman, coming to the Ludlow Garage this week. We'll get into that next on 700 WLW.
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21: Still no deal has been reached with Iran. With the 1030 report, I'm Brady Hopkins. Breaking now, there is still no sign of a deal with Iran. Is now entering its 100th day as a shaky ceasefire faces a new test.
19: The U.S. military saying it shot down two more Iranian one-way attack drones which were threatening ships in the Strait of Hormuz. Earlier, the U.S. military releasing new video of missile strikes on Iranian coastal radar systems this weekend, a response to previous Iranian drone attacks. Iran retaliating Saturday, firing seven ballistic missiles at Kuwait and Bahrain, where there are U.S. military bases. CENTCOM saying those missiles were either intercepted or fell short and no U.S. personnel were injured.
21: ABC's Tom Suvi-Burridge reporting from Jerusalem. Let's get the latest traffic and weather together. Overall, the roads are looking pretty good on this beautiful Sunday morning and not seeing any real big major issues right now. I am seeing a little bit of a backup on 71 southbound, but that is due to the double lane closure on 71 southbound near Montgomery Road and Kenwood and going down to the Red Bank Expressway Center. And that's due to a double lane closure that has been happening throughout the weekend due to bridge and pavement repairs. And that's going to be going on through the rest of the day going up into Monday morning, but it should be extracted by 5 a.m. If you're heading in that direction, I would advise to use an alternate route. Now, let's get your latest forecast.
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25: It stays warm and muggy this morning as we're in the upper 60s, and as we move throughout our Sunday, chances for showers and storms will slowly start to increase. Better coverage and better chances throughout the day today as temperatures top out in the mid-80s. Very similar forecast for our Monday. From your severe weather station, I'm 9 First Warning Meteorologist Cameron Harden on News Radio 700 WLW.
21: 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The search is on for at least two suspects who shot 12 people at a beloved Toledo festival.
27: Rival gunmen opened fire into the crowd at the Old West End Festival Saturday evening. 12 bystanders were hit.

0: and who may have been armed. Officers located the vehicle on I-75 and attempted a traffic stop, but the driver refused to pull over. The chase continued through Hamilton and Butler counties before the suspect crashed into several vehicles near Paddock Road. The driver then tried to run from the scene, but was quickly taken into custody. Several people were evaluated for injuries, but all of which were reported as non-life-threatening.
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0: Here's a Reds update. The Reds lost yesterday again to the Cardinals 6-5, and they're looking to avoid a series sweep this afternoon to get back into the win column. Our pregame coverage right here on the big one, 700 WLW, with inside pitch at 1:15. Rhett Lauder will start and with first pitch at 2:15. Horse racing, Golden Tempo, the winner of the Kentucky Derby, captured the Belmont Stakes on Saturday, adding another win to his resume and making more history for trainer Cherie DeVue. With Jose Ortiz aboard, the 6-1 long shot rallied down the stretch at Saratoga to hold off Commandment and claim the win. NHL Stanley Cup, the Las Vegas Golden Knights came back from behind from 4 goals to beat the Carolina Hurricanes 5-4 in double overtime after a goal by Shea Theodore. Our next update at 11 o'clock with breaking news anytime. I'm Brady Hopkins, News Radio 700 WLW.
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3: .10:40 on this Sunday. Good morning. We're counting down, as it were, to Reds baseball this afternoon. Trying to get something out of this trip to St. Louis. Rhett Lauder is off the IL, so there's some good news. And he will start today for your Cincinnati Reds. All the play-by-play right here on 700 WLW. There was a time, and it wasn't all that long ago, that one of the best bands in this land and one of the true legacy bands was about to get its feet going underneath it. And that band was the Allman Brothers Band. Dickie Betts, Greg Allman, Butch Trux, Barry Oakley, Dwayne Allman, and J-Mo. They were absolutely groundbreaking. This song is evidence. Whippin' Post from 1969.

0: They're all gone, with the exception of J-Mo. Betts died at the age of 80 from cancer. Allman, Greg Allman, died from liver cancer. That was about 10 years ago. Butch Trucks died in 2017. Barry Oakley died in 1972. He had a motorcycle accident, as did Dwayne Allman in 71, 1 year before, motorcycle accident. And so all that's left now, with deference to J-Mo, the original percussionist, who's 81 years old now, but now it's the legacy that is left and those who carry it on. And one of the folks that's carrying it on is standing by to join us right now. Devin Allman knows all about his dad's music. His dad was not part of his life when Devin was very, very young, but they reconnected later on. And they became very, very close, and that's good, considering that they had time to mend fences before Greg Allman's death. In 1970, the originals, as I just mentioned, were just rolling through Cincinnati on their way to a gig. I believe it was in Michigan, but anyway, I think it was a Sunday, day like today. And they were looking for a place to play. So they made a phone call, and they heard about a place called the Ludlow Garage, and I believe at the time it was owned by Jim Tarbell, who would go on to be the one of the council people of great note here in Cincinnati. And this van rolled up with the Allman Brothers, and they put on what was an impromptu concert at the Ludlow Garage in 1970. It was recorded, and it was turned into a classic live album. Well, what do you know? Here comes the full circle. And this Thursday night, Devin Allman, son of Greg Allman, on tour right now, will perform at the Ludlow Garage, the place where his dad and his brother and the rest of the band found traction to become one of the great rock jam bands of all time. And he's kind enough to give us some of his time somewhere on tour right now. Devin Allman, how are you on this glorious Sunday?
1: Hey, I'm doing great. Thanks for having me.
0: I'm glad you're here. The last time we talked, you had just finished 50 states in 49 days. I think that was the summer of 23. Oh. Have you recovered? That's the big question.
1: Yeah, that was the best and worst idea I ever had. but we prevailed. We accomplished it. We hold the record for doing each of the American states consecutively without a night off. And we did 50 shows in all 50 states in 49 days. And we lived to tell the tale. Unbelievable.
0: You were in the midst of getting into your next album, which at that time was Miami Moon, which was great. It had that real Latin flavor to it. It was really a different and kind of album. I'm sure for you, yeah, it expanded your boundaries. And then last year we get Blues Summit. Now, is that what we're going to hear a lot of when you're here in town next Thursday night?
1: Definitely. Yeah. I wrote most of that record with Larry McRae. Obviously blues lovers know Larry McRae. Yep. He was the first artist to ever record the song Soulshine. He's a phenomenal talent. I mean, every syllable of every word he sings, every lick, it's just as pure as it gets. We're so fortunate to have him on this tour, on this record. Jimmy Hall from Wet Willie. Yeah. Jimmy Hall sang. Jimmy Hall was Jeff Beck's last singer before Jeff's passing. Wow. So these guys, you know, they're in their 60s and 70s now. But they're at the top of their game. It's uncanny how amazing Jimmy Hall is singing and how top level that Larry McRae is operating from right now. They are truly showing us how it's done. It was an honor and a joy to make an album with them, and then actually get to take them around the world on tour has just been a dream. I know that my dad would be so thrilled that Jimmy Hall and Larry McRae and I are all working together.
0: Yeah. Now stand by. I mean, I think your vocals are on Runners in the Night. Am I right about that? You sound pretty dang good.
1: That's me on Runners in the Night, and I wrote that song with Larry McRae, and then playing lead guitar on that track is none other than Chris Stone, Kingfish Ingram, who's a good friend.

0: know, the story with you is well known. Everybody knows your dad was Greg Allman. And I think I read somewhere that you didn't pick the guitar up until you were 13 years old. And, of course, the early part of your life, your dad wasn't around much. But what inspired you or who inspired you to pick the guitar up?
1: Well, I mean, you know, so when I was 13, that's like early 80s, mid 80s. And, you know, rock and roll was huge in the 80s, you know? Mm-hmm. So obviously I was going to pick up more chicks with a guitar than a tuba, you know? So like while the kids in high school were joining the high school band, not knocking them, but I thought the guitar was far superior and far sexier. It just spoke to me. The first time I saw a neighbor kid pick up a guitar was actually the first time a guitar was ever played in front of me in the same room. And I thought, man, well, if he can do that, I can do that. Yeah. And, you know, it's a very difficult instrument to learn. It's a difficult instrument to gain confidence on quickly. It's a very difficult instrument to master, and mastering is, of course, a subjective word, but it takes a lot of patience to, like, actually get good at it. But once you do, it's, you know, it's so cathartic, and it's like your best friend, and it's such an extension of, you know, your creativity, and, you know, you end up having a voice on the thing.

0: I'm a big believer. I don't know if you are in DNA. I think that's why you see, often you see a child follow in a parent's footsteps. Now, I do think there's something to be said for inherited talent. And then, I mean, look at the original Allman Brothers, right? Dickie Betts, Butch Trucks. I don't want to forget about Barry. But they all have families who have generation of children who have been talented musicians. If you don't believe in DNA controlling something like that, man, I think you're missing out on something.
1: Yeah, I mean, there's something to be said for it. You know, I mean, I'm watching the Spurs and Knicks, and you got Ron Harper's kid, you know, scoring in double digits as a rookie.
0: Yeah.
1: I mean, you still got to put in the work, right? Like, I mean, that guy has put in the work at the gym and on the court.
0: Mm-hmm.
1: But there's something inherently that kind of draws them there, you know, and I think that DNA plays a role for sure.
0: Again, I'm going back to an interview you did about, you know, your dad, and he was still very much, well, my gosh, he's, you know, it was only just recently, you know, less than 10 years since he's passed, but he was very much touring with the Allman Brothers. And rather than go to your senior year in high school, you decided, I'm going to go on tour with this band to make my mind up. Do I want to go into, which sounded like your first love, theater, or do I want to go into music? And that convinced you it was music, right?
1: Yeah. I was frustrated in high school. I had completed all the credits I needed for graduating. So I was literally just in there, you know, wasting time in my eyes. And my dad agreed, and he's like, why don't you come out on tour and see what it's like and decide on if you want to do this or not. And I was like, hey, you know, I'll take you up on it. So I was leaning towards some type of career in theater, or, you know, acting. And as soon as I sat in with the Allman Brothers in Miami on Midnight Rider, you know, as soon as I did that and I felt that energy exchange with the audience, I was like, oh, man, you don't get that in the theater. And it really sold me right then and there. Music is a powerful conduit of bringing people together.

0: But I would guess you saw everything, right? You saw, I mean, the stage is one thing, and you got to hit it. You got to be on it every night for those two and a half hours. But you saw the underbelly, too, right? I mean, you saw the travel, the business side of it. I mean, it was probably an education in and of itself in the music industry.
1: It definitely was. It certainly was. It's like, hey, you know, it was a really, you know, I mean, how many people can do that? How many people can go like, hey, I'm gonna go out on tour with a successful band to see if I like this? You know, it afforded me an incredible opportunity to, you know, to get a bird's eye view of their world. And, you know, it's not without its challenges. I mean, there's, you know, you're waiting around. There's people trying to, you know, get you stoned there, you know, like it's tough, man. You know, you leave the sanctity of home, you know, the normalcy of a rhythm of a schedule, you know, of quality sleep, quality food. Yeah. It's, you know, everybody thinks, I shouldn't say everybody, but the majority of people think it's a big glamorous thing. And there's that side of it, but it really, it comes with a price, you know. It's a challenge.
0: One of the seminal albums that your dad's band put out was Live at the Fillmore. But here in parochial Cincinnati, we don't count that. We have Live at the Ludlow Garage, where you're going to be on Thursday night. And you know, it's a great story. One of our sister stations here working in conjunction with the Ludlow, and a guy that would go on to be a councilman who owned the Ludlow. I guess the band just pulled up or gave him a little advance warning. Hey, we're going to another gig in another town. You might have, you know, can we use it? Can we play? Would it be worth it? And it was just this impromptu thing that became legend. And I'm, you know, everybody knows Live at the Ludlow Garage here, that 44-minute jam on side two, Mountain. But I'm just wondering, are you going to do anything? Can you do anything from that first side of Live at the Ludlow, or would it be just asking too much?
1: You know, man, you kind of put me on the spot, but I will say that anybody that comes to this Blues Summit show, where you've got me and Jimmy Hall and Larry McRae, there's going to be some pretty direct reminders of, you know, of where I come from. So you won't be disappointed. Okay.

0: That's the good thing about a live show. Those songs have been featured this year, but you know, we do change up the set list. So, Melissa's been a favorite lately for sure. And Dreams has definitely always been my favorite song. You know, and Laika has done an incredible Please Call Home. And yeah, so, I mean, like I said, anybody that comes to the show that's hoping to get a little bit of the family flavor, as I would call it, will not go away disappointed.
1: I don't know where you are on this, but apparently next week there's this documentary on your dad that's coming out. Are you familiar with that?
0: Yeah, I'm in it.
1: Oh, you're in it? Well, you must be familiar with it then.
0: Yeah.
1: I guess his former manager, Michael Lehman, is the guy that that produced it.
0: Well, I mean, we all did.
1: Yeah.
0: It's a labor of love from, you know, the estate and the family.
1: Yeah.
0: Heading to New York for the red carpet premiere, next week. Oh. And looking forward to it. It's about time that this got out there. It's beautifully done.
1: Well, I saw the trailer. The trailer looks wonderful on it. And yeah, I'm for anything. And you are too. I mean, obviously you have great lineage. You're the prince, okay, of the Allman Brothers Band. But for us mere mortals, anything that keeps those kinds of things alive, that great tradition alive, is a gift. And this is a trust that you have been given, and you're making the most out of it. And I think that's the greatest thing that a son can do, or that an heir can do, is just keep the tradition alive. Don't let it die. Just don't let it die.
0: Yeah, I mean, you know, that's really the point of, you know, we do the Allman Betts Family Revival Tour, mm-hmm, every year between Thanksgiving and Christmas. It's a coast-to-coast tour, and it's such an honor to be the, you know, the faithful custodians of this songbook, you know, the stewards. Like, we look over this with high, high regard.
1: I know you do. You know? I know you do. I can't wait till Thursday night. Ludlow Garage, Jimmy Hall of Wet Willie, the legend Larry McRae, Lake of Soul, and a very, very good band, GA20 out of Boston, will be touring too. Yeah, man, can't wait either. Stay well. I know you got a couple of stops between where you are now and when you get here. So good luck, and we'll see you Thursday night.
0: Definitely. Can't wait for Ludlow. Thanks for having me.
2: The blues is a feeling. Sing it when you're low.
1: Yeah, they're all gone now, but the album lives on, and so does the music, courtesy of Devin Allman, who play. Listen, he could play a tribute band to his father's band, but he doesn't do it. He's carved his own path. But there are a wealth of Allman Brothers songs that will be in this show. I do think I put him on the spot a little bit. Hey, could you replicate the first set from that 70s concert? Yeah, well, sorry. As you know, I'm passionate about a lot of things, sports and music. Here's something else I am passionate about. It's what I drive. And I only drive BMWs from the BMW store right here in Cincinnati. 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Just 10 minutes north of Cincinnati, the Stewart Road exit off I-71. I've said this many times, and I'd like to repeat it one more. If you're riding through life, you might as well ride through life in luxury. You'll always find that at the BMW store. 1058 News Radio 700 WLW.
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11: A dozen people shot at a festival in Toledo. With the 11 o'clock report, I'm Brady Hopkins, breaking now.
12: For those monitoring crews, it sounds as if there's going to be multiple people shot.
11: Broadcastify captured the moments dispatchers sent police and EMS crews to the scene of a shooting near Toledo's Old West End Festival.
12: Crews on South Air for Delaware and Glenwood, it's going to be 5 victims.
11: Toledo Mayor Wade Capsicavis told WTOL 11, 12 people were shot with 2 critically injured. All are expected to survive. The calls came in around 5:45 Saturday evening. And as of this morning, no arrests have been made as police continue searching for the suspect or suspects. Ohio Governor Mike DeWine released a statement saying summer festivals should be safe spaces for families to spend time together without fear or violence. DeWine added that he and his wife Fran are praying for everyone who was impacted. Let's get the latest traffic and weather together. Overall, the roads are looking pretty good on this Sunday morning and not seeing any real big major issues right now. I am seeing some backup right now on 71 southbound near Montgomery Road and Kenwood down to Red Bank Expressway, and that's due to double lane closures that has been happening all throughout the weekend due to bridge and pavement repairs, and that's going to be all throughout the rest of the day into Monday morning. And that entrance ramp to Red Bank Expressway is also closed. If you're heading that direction, use an alternate route.
13: Now the latest forecast from the Jake Sweeney Chevrolet Weather Center. 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
14: As we move throughout the day, temperatures will climb to the mid, possibly upper 80s, feeling like 90 with heat and humidity continuing to build on in. Small chances for some downpours late this evening, but most of us stay dry. You wake up tomorrow, you're dry, but the afternoon brings showers and storm chances. From your severe weather station, I'm 9 First Warning meteorologist Cameron Harden on News Radio 700 WLW.
11: 81 degrees right now here in Cincinnati. More tensions in the Middle East as U.S. Central Command say American forces shot down Iranian attack drones that were threatening shipping traffic in the Strait of Hormuz. CENTCOM also said U.S. forces struck Iranian coastal surveillance radar sites on Friday. The developments come just days after President Trump said he believed Iran was pretty close to reaching a deal.
15: We've been hearing about it again and again, that there might be some sort of deal. Week after week, we seem to hear the same thing and nothing happens. And again, now we're trading fire again with the Iranians. The U.S. is insisting the ceasefire is still holding, but it's hard to see that that is actually the case.
11: ABC's Martha Raddatz. Bond has been set at $1 million for the man accused of fatally stabbing a server at a Skyline Chili in Norwood. Rick Wright is now charged with aggravated murder. Prosecutors told the court Wright has an extensive criminal history, and the restaurant's owner says he is very frustrated that Wright was not kept in prison.
16: I think our elected officials, appointed officials, need to apply something that is seems to be far few and in between anymore. It's called common sense. We don't have any. There's no common sense here. None. This person had absolutely no business being out in the public. He was a danger to himself and obviously a danger to others.
11: Steve Mislay was on with our own Tom Brenneman. He wants a meeting with judges, especially Samantha Silverstein, who handled the last case involving Wright. And Mislay wants her to watch the video showing what happened inside his restaurant. Wright appeared in court on Friday and pleaded not guilty to charges. And we are learning more about a victim's wife who is suing the city and blaming police for her husband's murder in Over the Rhine last year. Brian Combs explains.
17: The attorney handling the lawsuit says Cincinnati police failed on numerous occasions to get the suspect in the murder of Patrick Herringer off the streets. Todd McMurtry says police had Mordecai Black in their grasp, but let him go without finding out he was a wanted man.
18: This guy Black is you know, what you expect from what I refer to as an ultra-violent person. And this is the guy that the city of Cincinnati didn't even bother to track down when one of the most violent human beings on the planet cuts off his ankle monitor.
17: On the Bill Cunningham Show, McMurtry blames city leaders for telling officers to make fewer arrests so Cincinnati's crime numbers look better. He says the result is officers barely doing their jobs. I'm Brian Combs, News Radio 700 WLW.
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11: Here's a Reds update. The Reds lost again yesterday to the Cardinals 6-5, and they're looking to get back into the win column to avoid a series sweep this afternoon. 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Rhett Lauder makes his return from the injured list with first pitch at 2:15. Our next update at 11:30 with breaking news anytime. I'm Brady Hopkins, News Radio 700 WLW.
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2: Welcome back. We, of course, are counting down to the Reds. Yes, we are, and the Cardinals. My gosh, after last night, I'm not sure if that's going to be a launch or an explosion. You can hear it here on 700 WLW. As we begin today, the Reds are 8.5. Back of Milwaukee and fading in the National League Central Division. By the way, the run differential is minus 49. And only the Colorado Rockies and the Los Angeles Angels have a worse run differential than the Reds. And look, there are a myriad of reasons why the Reds are in this position. As I said in the 9 o'clock hour, if you start trying to explain, I think fans, maybe not you because you're a solid fan, you know better, but fans sometimes think, well, you're making excuses. But nothing happens in a vacuum. There's a cause and effect for everything in life, not just necessarily what's going on here in Cincinnati today. But there's a cause and effect. And you can look at what happens to a ball player physically, his absence, and what it does to that team and the cascading effect it may have. I know somebody that would understand that because he understands all baseball. There's not a more knowledgeable baseball person we have on this show than my next guest. He writes for one of the great analytical websites of our time, and the kind of website that doesn't make your eyeballs roll in the back of your head because it's matched with terrific prose. All of his articles are. Everything up on Fangraphs is. And, of course, his Sunday Notes column is must-read for any baseball fan. It's our good buddy from up there in the Northeast, in the Boston area, Dave Lorla. How are you on this glorious Sunday?
23: Good morning, Ken. I am doing great, except I think you have made a mistake in suggesting that I might be able to understand baseball in 2026, because it doesn't make sense when you look at the standings. Some of the teams that were supposed to be World Series contenders are, you know, fighting for a lot to get out of last place. The White Sox have a winning record. None of this makes sense, Ken.
2: I know. I remember on opening day, I sent you a text and I said, because the opening day was Red Sox and Reds. I said, which team do you think will have more wins this year, the Red Sox or the Reds? And you immediately answered, no question, Red Sox. Well, Boston has 27 wins right now, and the Reds have 31, and it's a race to last place, isn't it?
23: No, it's crazy, isn't it? I mean, the Red Sox are probably the most disappointing team in baseball. You know, but again, we're still in early June, right? Yeah. The Red Sox are by no means out of it with expanded wild card, and I assume the Reds can't be more than two or three games out of a wild card.
2: Right. I haven't checked those standings, but earlier this past week they were. But am I right that, you know, nothing happens in a vacuum, and things that occur injury wise have a cascading effect? I don't think anybody looked at the Reds coming out of spring training and said, my gosh, there's a team that's going to be a World Series contender. It had promise, but it certainly was not a team that was overwhelming anybody. But you lose your closer, as they did, with Emilio Pagan, who's still out. it has a cascading effect as to where the rest of that bullpen lines up. You lose Ellie De La Cruz, it has a cascading effect as to what happens inside of your everyday nine. These are all cause and effects, and I don't think fans want to hear that. They think they're excuses, but they're really just explanations, are they not?
23: No, they absolutely are. Sticking with or jumping back to Boston, you know, Garrett Crochet has been out. The Detroit Tigers have Tarik Skubal out. When you lose your best players for however long of a time, of course it's going to have an effect. And I don't know, excuse is a funny word. There are reasons that the Reds are not doing as well. And injuries, you know, Hunter Green is out, although I believe he's coming back soon. Mm. You know, but then you start getting into performance because Matt McClain looked like he was going to have a super year based on spring training, which you have to take with a grain of salt. You know, he hasn't really done anything. In April, it looked like Sal Stewart was, hey, this dude's going to be rookie of the year this year. Easy. Well, predictably, pitchers started catching up to him. So while he's still having a good season, you know, he's not slugging like he did early.
2: No, not at all. But still, I think their most promising prospect right now. They have Arroyo up here who tore up AAA. But he does have some deficiencies with his glove, and we saw those the other night. And then who can explain? You talk about teams that weren't supposed to contend that are contending. What explanation is there for Blake Dunn? He's 3-for-4 again last night. He's hitting over 300. OBA is at, or on-base percentage is well over 35%. I mean, you can't explain some things sometimes that happen in baseball. But there is a decided difference, and I think most baseball fans know this, between AAA and Major League Baseball. For example, Nuelve Marte was up here for a handful of games to start the season. He was horrific, hit 138, goes to AAA, tears it up, power guy. He's back up here, he's hitting 167. So just because it happens in spring training doesn't mean it's going to happen in the season, and just because it happens in AAA doesn't mean it translates to Major League Baseball, right?
23: No, that's very true. And it's funny, Ken, because in the last few seasons, you've heard a lot, I've heard a lot about how the gap between AAA and the big leagues has never been greater. You know, and maybe that's true because some really smart baseball people say that. But in the same token, there is so much shuttling back and forth of players, especially pitchers, between AAA and the big leagues. You know, that's sort of counterintuitive, too, because a lot of AAA players are in the big leagues. So, but yes, it's very hard to predict what is going to happen. I believe the Reds just sent Friedel down. Did I hear that correctly?
2: Yeah, he's down. He was a complete liability up here.
23: Yeah. So what happens when he goes down there? It would seem, hey, he starts hitting down there, moving back up. Well, what will happen when he comes up? He may hit. He may not hit. You know, I'm not a betting man, and if I were, I would probably completely avoid that type of prediction.
2: Yeah, I know. I mean, if you mention the Red Sox being one of the biggest team disappointments, Friedel is a huge disappointment. I think everybody looked at him and said, okay, there's your leadoff guy, and you know he's going to get on base, and he's going to do some damage with the bat. It just didn't happen. And so you have these parade of outfielders that have come through. And you've also had these injuries that have accumulated. And I look at Terry Francona on a nightly basis. And I look at this guy. He's going to be in the Hall of Fame. He will be in Cooperstown sooner than later. But I'm looking at him. He's trying to punch all these buttons and pull all these right strings. But you just run out of strings. There's nobody in his bullpen right now, Dave, that he can say, okay, I know this guy is going to be on tonight. This is my guy in this situation. He doesn't have anybody that can pitch right now in high leverage situations, let alone in any situation. And it's got to be the most frustrating time for him in his career. He's the perfect temperament to handle it, but I think it would take somebody that doesn't understand life to say that Terry Francona is probably wondering, what the hell did I get myself into coming here?
23: No, he does have the right temperament, Ken, which is a good thing for the Reds, though, right? Because if things do, if players are healthy and they can perform like they should, he's exactly the type of manager you want to get the ship righted and keep it righted. You know, the Red Sox fired Alex Cora, which is a big story, and I don't know if it's really clear why they did that. Things haven't really improved. So, you know, I mean, I'm not suggesting Francona's job is in jeopardy in the least bit. You know, it wouldn't be, but yeah, managers are important, but they can only do so much.
2: Yeah, it's what you have to work with. Dave Laurel is our guest. We're talking about the Reds and their situation. And I mentioned his notes column is absolutely must read every single Sunday. You had a note in here in your column today, random hitter pitcher matchups. Joe Morgan, 7 of 11 lifetime against a pitcher by the name of Cecil Upshaw, who I believe pitched for five different major league teams. And I did a little research on this dude. In 1970, he's walking down the street with a couple of teammates. It's in San Diego. And they say, hey, you think you could touch that awning? Do you think you can reach up and touch that awning? And he said, absolutely. He hits the awning and catches his ring finger on something sticking out from the awning, rips up ligaments. This is on his pitching hand, and he never recovered. I mean, just you resurrect names from the past, and then when you dig into what their names were and who that player was, you go down a completely different rabbit hole. But I love that one today, and then it sent me looking for information on Cecil Upshaw.
23: You are a rabbit hole guy, Ken. You are a rabbit hole guy. Yeah. And I go down a lot of rabbit holes looking for fun things. My notes column today led with, Shane Baz of the Orioles talking about his knuckleball, which is by far his favorite pitch. He's never thrown one in a big league game, but he throws one in bullpens on the, you know, catch play every day. He wants to throw it in the game, but, you know, maybe pitching coaches and managers don't believe in fun enough to let him do that.
2: Yeah.
23: But
2: he also said
23: fun is important in baseball, Ken.
2: Yeah. He also said he was a big fan of Tim Wakeman. And that's how he developed or gravitated to that knuckleball pitch. And, it's things like that that makes it so special and why you are as gifted as you are. You mentioned Hunter Green. We haven't seen him at all this year. Allegedly, he's coming back in July. Every time you ask anyone affiliated with the team, like the manager, the general manager, or everybody's doing great, always ahead of schedule. And they say, it doesn't matter whether it's Hunter Green or anyone else. And then what does that mean? Who knows? He could be out another month on top of it. But I look at a guy like Hunter Green. He always seems to be hurt. He always seems to be hurt. And he always misses time. And I know pitchers, even the greatest pitchers, spend time on the IL anymore. I understand that. But at what point do you look at him and you say, well, wait a minute, are we using him the right way? Are we relying on him too much? He's the alleged ace of our staff. I mean, at what point do you look at him and say, you know, maybe this just isn't working out the way we want it to work out, largely because of injury?
23: Well, if we circle back to one of the conversations, Ken, that we had last summer, it came up, should he, you know, be a closer, you know, to save wear and tear on his arm? And, you know, somebody had floated that idea. I repeated it. And you pushed back, and I believe, and said, no, that doesn't make any sense. But pitchers who throw as hard as Hunter Green does are breaking all the time. You know, Mizorowski, you know, is throwing over 100 miles an hour, 20, 30 pitches a game right now. Is his arm going to hold up? Or is his arm going to explode at some point? Is baseball is in a very tricky position right now with that.
2: I got one more for you, and it's a what-if situation, but you excel at these things. They elected to bring Brady Singer back this year at $12 million. They elected to let Nick Martinez walk. Nick Martinez right now, I believe, is making $5 million, and there's a $20 million option on him for 2026. And they can also let him walk after this season for a $4 million payout. I'm sorry, he's making $9 million, not $5 million. So $13 million is what it's costing the Tampa Bay Rays to have Nick Martinez, who's having a very good year, admittedly a little bit older than Brady Singer, but did the Reds back the wrong horse last offseason?
23: Wow. You know, those are really difficult questions to answer. And it's funny, too, because if I'm remembering correctly, Ken, Nick Martinez had exactly the type of opposite spring training as Matt McClain. I recall seeing at one point he was getting shelled every outing. But then you go into the regular season, veteran pitcher, and yes, he has been very, very good. I do know that Nick Martinez pitches to contact a lot. He doesn't miss a ton of bats. So he's had a lot of good luck with balls in play this year. So, you know, maybe the worm will turn for him as well, and he won't be as good going forward. You know, time will tell.
2: I can't wait to see what your next note column is and what sort of grave you dig up and exhume what ball player. But that's what I look forward to on Sundays and the whole thing with Upshaw today, vis-a-vis Joe Morgan. That consumed about 45 minutes of my morning. So thank you for that, David. Thank you for that. And thank you for your time here today. We'll visit down the road.
23: Sounds good, Ken. Take care.
2: Dave Lorilla, Fangraphs.com. You got to read this guy's notes column. Just read anything he writes. He loves baseball. He understands baseball. He does. And look up what Nick Martinez has done so far with the Rays. I saw him pitch in a spring training game this year against the Atlanta Braves. And, I mean, he gave up a long ball. But, boy, he doesn't dance around the plate. He was throwing strikes. And I look at Singer. I don't know what happened to Singer. I mean, I took that liner off his foot, what, about a month ago? And I thought, okay, well, you know, a week, 10 days, but it's not working for that dude right now. And now the pitching coach has taken a leave of absence, so I'm not sure how quickly it gets fixed. It is coming up on 11:25, much more to get to. Talk a little Bengals next. Cassius Howell, their second round draft pick. Somebody floated a scenario for this guy that may be the answer to one of the glaring weaknesses still remaining on defense. We'll get into that next on 700 WLW.
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11: How is the blockade of the Strait of Hormuz affecting American farmers? With the 1130 report, I'm Brady Hopkins. Breaking now, the blockade in the Strait of Hormuz is impacting more than just gas prices. And we learn how the closure of the global shipping route has affected American farmers and what President Donald Trump has promised to do about it.
18: President Trump, addressing a group of farmers, acknowledged high gas and fertilizer prices as a result of the war, but promising relief.
27: But we're going to come out and your fertilizer prices are going to go way down, just like they were 4 months ago. Your fertilizer's down, your energy's down, your oil, your gas is all coming way down.
18: The president also insisting the war could soon be coming to an end.
11: ABC's Michelle Franzen. It's time to check the latest traffic and weather together. Overall, the roads are looking pretty great on this Sunday morning and not seeing any real big major issues. The only issue I'm seeing right now on the roadways is 71 southbound at the Montgomery Road exit and Red Bank Expressway. There is a little bit of backup, and that's due to double lane closures due to pavement and bridge repairs that's been going on throughout the weekend. And that is going to be closed up all the rest of today, and it'll be hopefully extracted by tomorrow morning. And if you're heading in that direction, use an alternate route.
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28: Heat and humidity, the name of the game once again for our Sunday as temperatures will climb to the mid to upper 80s, feeling like 90. Afternoon, but more so evening shower and storm chances, but very isolated. Most, if not the majority of us, stay dry. As you move into tomorrow, we'll see another chance for showers and storms in the afternoon. From your severe weather station, I'm 9 First Warning Meteorologist Cameron Harden on News Radio 700 WLW.
11: 82 degrees right right now here in Cincinnati. Firefighters responded this morning to a report of a vehicle that was upside down in Mill Creek near the Western Hills Viaduct. Crews used ropes to reach the car due to the steep terrain, and found one occupant conscious inside. After removing the driver, firefighters used specialized rescue equipment to pull him up the embankment. The occupant was taken to the hospital for evaluations, and we do not know the extent of the injuries. President Trump held what the White House billed as an economic speech this week in Wisconsin ahead of the November midterms.
2: President Trump touting an economic win, a strong jobs report that showed extensive hiring.
27: These are the strongest job numbers of the entire administration so far, and that's during this conflict on top of it. So it's great.
2: The labor market adding 172,000 jobs in May, according to new government data, more than double what economists expected. The unemployment rate holding steady at 4.3%.
11: ABC's Olivia Rubin and a family.

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18: 700 WLW, it's 1139 on this Sunday. Sterling's in after the top of the hour. He'll take you right up to Reds baseball and create all kinds of havoc beforehand. Just strap yourself in, as we say, in the radio biz. All right, I got the Reds lineup today against the Cardinals. If you're ready, here we go. Oh, by the way, the Reds have activated Rhett Lauder. He is off the injured list today, and they have sent Louis May back down to Louisville. I don't

0: know if we'll ever see old Louie again, but what we've seen has been enough. All right, leading off for the Reds, Blake Dunn. He'll be in center field today. Batting second in left field is J.J. Blade. Sal Stewart hits third. He's at third base today. Batting fourth, the D.H., Nathaniel Lowe. Batting fifth at first base, Spencer Steer. Batting sixth in right field, Will Benson. Batting seventh at short, Matt McClain. Batting eighth, and behind the plate today is Tyler Stevenson. And Edwin Arroyo is at second base today, and he will be batting ninth. Dunn, Blade, Stewart, Lowe, Steer, Benson, McClain, Stevenson, and Arroyo. If you had to pick anyone on this team right now as an MVP, such as it may be for a team in their situation, I think I might pick Spencer Steer. He's all over the field. They can play him anywhere. He's hitting 271. What is he, like a 249, 247 lifetime hitter? He's got 24 RBI. I think it might be Spencer Steer. Anyway, we'll see how all that works out later on today on 700 WLW. The Bengals. They look set. I offensively, certainly. Defensively, you got Boye Mafe now and Sexy Dexy and Jonathan Allen. They're banking on Miles Murphy replicating what he did the final half of last year. I'm still a little skeptical, but nevertheless, they're banking on that. Their secondary looks okay. I mean, it looks solid, to be honest with you. The addition of Brian Cook, I think, not only solidifies that, I think he helps Jordan Battle go to the next level. You got Dax Hill. You got DJ Turner. Your nickelback right now is probably Jalen Davis. Takario Davis is still there, backing up probably one of the outside corners at this point. Would I like someone else at nickelback? Yeah. Jasir Taylor, okay. But would I like to see someone else? Yeah, but I don't know if that's happening. The linebackers are the ones that, I mean, we all know it. We've been talking about it. They're banking big on Barrett Carter and Demetrius Knight. Those two guys last year were not good. They got a little bit better in the final month of the season. Oren Burks is in that mix, but I still would like to see something or someone different. Well, stand by. I've got someone who thinks there could be something different when it gets to that linebacking group. Yes, yes, yes. Dalton Wasserman, for many years, was a writer of great note for ProFootballFocus.com. And now, of course, as we know, ProFootballFocus.com has done away with its editorial staff. But Dalton has found new life. He is an NFL and college football analyst, and he co-hosts a very good college show, Preferred Walk-On, with another former PFF alum, and that would be Max Chadwick. And I saw what Dalton retweeted this week. Somebody else came up with this idea. I saw what I said, you know what? This may have legs. Let's bring him on in. This is a guy that knows all about football. Dalton Wasserman, how are you on this glorious Sunday?
1: Fantastic. That alone for me, you know, Ken, it's just preparation time, right? There's always something else to find out and figure out what's going on around the league and even in college football for me. So it's always a fun time 24/7 in the football world.
0: You posted something last week that I thought was interesting, and it was about Cassius Howell, the Bengals' second-round draft pick. Still unsigned, but nevertheless, a tremendous edge rusher. When I saw he was available and the Bengals' number was coming up, I'm saying, you've got to leap on this guy. And they did. Haven't signed him yet. But there was a scenario floated over the last week that with the Bengals still, I think, looking for some sort of upgraded linebacker. The two kids last year, they're a year older. We'll see if they're a year better. But there could be a scenario where you take an edge rusher and you drop him back a little bit. And he, in essence, becomes somebody coming off the edge but lined up at linebacker. I kind of like that for Cassius Howell. You think he has the physical skills for that?
1: Yeah, I do. I mean, he's a terrific athlete, even off of the edge at Texas A&M. He's been able to drop into coverage and really play in space right now. I don't think he should be, you know, a starting linebacker unless they see something absolutely wild from him in the next 3 months. But they don't have a ton of linebacker depth. And I think when you're seeing more of these hybrid players that are able to help you out in both spots, it's really an asset, right? That flexibility, that versatility is an asset for your defense. It's the same reason the Giants drafted Arvell Reese, right? It's a reason that the Eagles drafted a guy like Jahad Campbell last year. Now, those guys are more true linebackers than Howell, but the more flexibility you have in your fronts, the more that you can really do as a defensive coordinator, right? The more that Howell can help you out. So I think the linebacker position is something that he can learn. He can be a depth piece, maybe be an extra guy there. And I think he's a good enough athlete to do so.
0: Coming off the edge, I mean, it doesn't, I guess what we're talking about is just physically where he lines up, right? We're not talking about technique or things like that. He is an edge rusher. So this would be something that would be an option inside his talents as edge rusher, right?
1: Yes, absolutely. You still primarily want this guy. You draft Cassius Howell to rush the passer. This is one of the best pass rushers in college football, really over the last 3 years, even going back to his days at Bowling Green. He's a little bit undersized, but I'll tell you what, I think he was maybe the most fun pass rusher that I watched in the entire draft. The arsenal, the pass rush arsenal, and the moves, the depth of moves that he has, the get off, the speed, the bend, everything that you could want in a pass rusher technique-wise, he's got that, right? So that's the reason you draft him, and anything else you add on to that, that's just a bonus.
0: You got Shamar Stewart, and we just mentioned Cassius Howell. Dexter Lawrence is new. Jonathan Allen is new. Boye Mafi is new. This isn't like a Pro Bowl where they actually play football. This isn't like an all-star game. How quickly do you think all of that new talent is going to mesh? Because at defensive line, you're playing off the talent of the guy that's lined up next to you. I'm just wondering, how much of an adjustment period do you think it's going to be?
1: I think not as much as it would be as if it was, you know, if you had a whole new secondary or something like that. It doesn't take quite as much communication. As far as the defensive line, as long as you get lined up right, you should be okay. And that's a lot of talented guys you just mentioned in there, right? That can do a lot of different things. I think that's the other thing too. Not only do you have a lot of bodies and a lot more, you know, bigger names than you had last year, but you got different types of players, right? You got big, you know, Shamar Stewart is big. He's a great run defender. He's got a lot of length. Howell's explosive. Allen's a long time good pass rusher. Obviously, Dexter Lawrence right at the heart of it. We've talked about before. He's going to really be the key to the whole thing. So you've got a lot of different types of players that you can put in. If you have obvious running situations, red zone and goal line situations, right? Obvious pass. Who's in there on third and eight? I think it's going to be really fun to see how Al Golden uses that mix of guys, because you've got seven or eight playable defensive linemen now, and you're only going to play four or five of them at a time, but he's got something for every situation ready to go.
0: Yeah, absolutely. Absolutely. Dalton Wasserman is our guest. Dalton, where can people find you? Because I just think on the strength of what you've done over the last 6 minutes, you've got people's antenna up. Where can people find you?
1: Right now with Max Chadwick on YouTube, the preferred walk-on college football show. If you were already subscribed to the PFF College Football Show before, it's the same channel. You're good. Just keep watching, liking the videos, and you'll get a good idea of next year's college crop as well going into next year's draft.
0: There you go. There you go. Now, let's talk about the news of the week inside the AFC North. Myles Garrett traded to the Los Angeles Rams. The Rams are all in. There's no question about it. They're, as somebody once said, they're building a Death Star out there in Los Angeles, and Darth Vader is alive and well in that scenario. But I'm just wondering, as you look at the AFC North now, how much does this strategically change the AFC North? Because I don't think the Browns were viewed this year as being a contender for the AFC North title or even a playoff spot. So what does this really do inside the AFC North?
1: I still think it matters a lot when it comes to these teams playing the Browns. When you talk about, especially going into Cleveland, it just became a notorious place to play because of Myles Garrett and because of their defense, right? He's not just a good defensive player. He's a guy you have to base your entire game plan around. And if you don't, they can still find a way to beat you, you know, 10-7, 13-10 tight games like that. We've seen it from the Bengals. We've seen them beat the Baltimore Ravens at times, even though they're, you know, on paper, they're so much better as a whole team. But because of that defense, offense, and because of number 95, they were able to really, you know, equalize that. Now, I mean, and look, Jared Verse is a great football player. To get him back as part of this return is a great job by the Browns, and Andrew Berry getting a 25-year-old star like that to replace maybe the greatest defensive player of all time. But I think when you look at now having to play the Cleveland Browns, these other teams, you can breathe a little bit easier. And look, those games still matter. The Browns, they you know, maybe they've been in the basement the last couple of years, but those games still matter, and those games were still not fun because of Myles Garrett. Now you talk about a little bit better matchup, and you go, okay, we can go into this with a more normal game plan. Not that Jared Verse isn't great, but Myles Garrett was an absolute game wrecker in every sense of the word.
0: Well, the Rams made the deal because they view Myles Garrett as somebody that can solidify the interior of that defensive line. He's a last chip to a puzzle, right? Last piece to a puzzle. Because if you're, you know, a year or two away, you're not making that deal the Rams made. If you're a year or two away, you're not worrying about what Myles Garrett is going to do for you this year. So this was a trade really only a finite number of teams could make. And honestly, the Rams haven't recovered from losing Aaron Donald. So this made infinite sense for a team in that situation. But I think it had to be that specific situation, right?
1: No, absolutely. I mean, you talk about a team getting one of the greatest players of all time in Myles Garrett. And look, there's very few players that would be an upgrade on Jared Verse. Myles Garrett's an upgrade on Jared Verse. I think he's the best football player in the NFL, regardless of position. I mean, that's the type of player we're talking about. And you talk about how close the Rams were to winning the Super Bowl last year, really 4 yards away from going ahead of the Seattle Seahawks in the NFC title game. And the Rams, I believe everybody would have picked them to beat New England in that Super Bowl, and they probably would have, right? So they were that close to it. And now you're talking about a team that's pass defense was their biggest weakness. And not only did they get Myles Garrett, you got an all-pro corner in Trent McDuffie. You got his partner from Kansas City, Jalen Watson, on the back end in the secondary. So that's the most complete football team in the league right now. It's probably not even all that close. And you just added one of the greatest players of all time on their defensive line. It's going to be very hard to beat them on a week-to-week basis.
0: Okay, you're ready for the big question now, Dalton. This is the biggest question you're going to be asked today. Are you ready for it?
1: Oh, absolutely.
0: In February, the over-under on Bengals wins was 9.5 at -115. As we sit here today, over-under on Bengals wins, 9.5 at -146. -146. Are you taking that?
1: I'll take the over. I'll take them to get to maybe 10 or 11. The schedule's favorable for them. Obviously, with the Bengals, it's all about health, right? I love the improvements they've made on defense, the defensive line, like you mentioned. I love adding Brian Cook on the back end. I'm mixing up my Cincinnati Bearcats. Brian Cook on the back end there. I think they had a solid draft. And when you look at Dexter Lawrence, the way he can change that defense at the top of his game, he can make everybody else around him better. It's just about health for this team. I mean, you have to just keep Burrow, Chase, and Higgins healthy. The numbers have proven that when those three guys are healthy, they win the vast majority of their games. So if the offensive line plays like it did down the stretch last year and Burrow's healthy with the two receivers, yeah, I'll take the over on that.
0: All right. You can find Dalton on YouTube. Preferred walk-on, he and Max Chadwick, two college football gurus that love to see how things project into the NFL. Dalton, you stay well. You know we'll be calling, but until then, thank you for your time. We appreciate it.
1: You got it, Ken. Take it easy, my friend.
0: The number's a little dicey for me right now. And if I hesitate, I know it's only going to get dicey-er. But yeah, I think better than 9.5. I think much better. Well, I think they can win more than 9. Let's put it that way. I think they could be in that 10, 11, 12 range. But nothing, as we know, happens in a vacuum. And they're saying the same things in many other NFL cities, in many teams that the Bengals will have to play in 2026. Don't get ahead of your skis. At least not in June. It is coming up on 1153 News Radio 700 WLW.
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0: Okay, one more in St. Louis before they head out west for 3 at San Diego. That's on the Reds schedule. And I'll leave you with this sour note. The Reds have lost 7 of their last 10 one-run games, including last night, 6-5 St. Louis. They began the season winning each of their first 7 one-run games. What's the difference? Again, it's not an excuse. It's an explanation. It's their bullpen. It wasn't that great to start. You lose your closer, you lose Ashcraft, and you start losing one-run games. May is gone. Lauder is off the injured list, and he starts today for the Reds against right-hander Michael McGreevy of the St. Louis Cardinals. You will hear it all as it transpires on 700 WLW. That'll do it for me. Sterling is next as you and I stand up and salute the greatest country God has ever put on this earth on 700 WLW.
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1: There is still no deal reached with Iran. With a 12 o'clock report on Brady Hopkins breaking now, there is still no sign of a deal with Iran and is now entering its 100th day as a shaky ceasefire faces a new test.
2: The U.S. military saying it shot down two more Iranian one-way attack drones which were threatening ships in the Strait of Hormuz. Earlier, the U.S. military releasing new video of missile strikes on Iranian coastal radar systems this weekend, a response to previous Iranian drone attacks. Iran retaliating Saturday, firing seven ballistic missiles at Kuwait and Bahrain, where there are U.S. military bases. CENTCOM saying those missiles were either intercepted or fell short and no U.S. personnel were injured.
1: ABC's Tom Sufi Burge reporting from Jerusalem. It's time to check the latest traffic and weather together. Overall, the roads are looking pretty clear for the most part on this beautiful Sunday afternoon. The only issue I'm seeing right now is on 71 southbound is a double lane closure from Montgomery Road to the Red Bank Expressway that has been going on all throughout the weekend due to bridge and pavement repairs. And that's going to be going on through the rest of the day into overnight into Monday morning. And I'm seeing a little bit of a backup right now. So if you're heading in that direction, use an alternate detour.
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4: As we move throughout the day, temperatures will climb to the mid, possibly upper 80s, feeling like 90 with heat and humidity continuing to build on in. Small chances for some downpours late this evening, but most of us stay dry. You wake up tomorrow, you're dry, but the afternoon brings showers and storm chances. From your severe weather station, I'm 9 First Warning meteorologist Cameron Harden on News Radio 700 WLW.
1: 83 degrees right now here in Cincinnati. A career fair is happening right now down at the University of Cincinnati with Congressman Greg Landsman involved. 700 WLW's Matt Reese tells us more.
5: This is the third year of the annual Career Fest hosted by the office of Congressman Greg Landsman of Cincinnati. It's at UC. About 30 employers will take part. Not a standard job fair, not formal at all.
6: This year, the biggest change is that we're adding this new small business component. We also have employers that are felony friendly. We have employers that are specifically for youth. We have employers that are willing to work with folks that are struggling with substance abuse addiction.
5: Kelly Dukes with Congressman Landsman's office. The Career Fest is Sunday, 11 to 3:30 at UC's Tangerman University Center. I'm Matt Reese. 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
1: One person is in custody following a police pursuit that stretched across multiple jurisdictions Saturday afternoon. Lachlan police say officers were alerted to a driver wanted on several felony warrants who may have been armed. Officers located the vehicle on I-75 and attempted a traffic stop, but the driver refused to pull over. The chase continued through Hamilton and Butler counties before the suspect crashed into several vehicles near Paddock Road. The driver then tried to run from the scene, but was quickly taken into custody. Several people were evaluated for injuries, all of which reported as non-life-threatening. And the search is on for at least two suspects who shot 12 people at a beloved Toledo festival.
7: Rival gunmen opened fire into the crowd at the Old West End Festival Saturday evening. 12 bystanders were hit, ranging in age from 14 to 61. Two victims remain in critical condition. Toledo police have yet to make any arrests. They're begging the public to hand over cell phone footage to help identify the shooters. Organizers have officially canceled the remainder of the weekend event. I'm Travis Laird, News Radio 700 WLW.
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1: Here's a Reds update. The Reds lost again yesterday to the Cardinals 6-5, and they're looking to get back into the win column to avoid a series sweep this afternoon. Our pregame coverage right here on the Nation Station 700 WLW with inside pitch at 1:15. Rhett Lauder will make his return from the injured list with first pitch at 2:15. Horse racing Golden Tempo captured the Belmont Stakes on Saturday, adding a Triple Crown race victory to his Kentucky Derby win and making more history for trainer Cherie DeVue. With Jose Ortiz aboard, the 6-1 long shot rallied down the stretch at Saratoga to hold off Commandment and claim the win. NHL Stanley Cup, the Las Vegas Golden Knights came back last night from being down 4 goals to beat the Carolina Hurricanes 5-4 after a goal by Shea Theodore to win the game in double overtime. This news is a service of R&L Carriers. Our next update at 12:30 with breaking news anytime. I'm Brady Hopkins, News Radio 700 WLW.
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23: Saturday afternoon, Sterling stepping in, a beautiful day, unless you're stuck waiting 7 to 10 minutes, give or take, southbound on 71, coming up to Montgomery Road with that construction taking place. Two lanes are blocked on the right side. You heard that with a Freddie Hopkins before, so just know that's what the deal is, and you want to get over to the left. I had to navigate that coming in while listening to Ken Brew. I'm like, people, come on, get over. I'm trying to get off here. Everybody else trying to get to Kenwood Town Center. I'm trying to get here to this place. Alex Egan producing, Sterling hanging out, taking you up to Reds baseball. They'll try to salvage one game out of their trip to San Francisco before jetting off to the land of paradise and fish tacos in San Diego. But they got to at least win today. That would be nice. More on that with the inside pitch. Last night, I had a guy on the show who is an expert in maritime and seafarer issues of security and law. His name's Ian Ralby. He is the head guy and CEO of IR Consilium, and globally known for the things I just mentioned in security issues and in law when it comes to piracy and a whole lot of other stuff. You heard in the news also, obviously, the ceasefires, not very ceasefire-like, going on with the issue of Iran, the Strait of Hormuz, in the Persian Gulf. Our gas prices are a bit lower than they have been. There are concerns about what comes if this does not break, the blockade does not end. I asked him also here to start in this conversation we had about the 20,000 plus men and women working on these cargo container ships, as well as those carrying oil tanks filled up or waiting to be filled up to help get some of this 20% or so of petroleum products, including refined stuff that we need here for like motor oil and stuff, going. And this is what he said last night on the big one. It is Ian Ralby with Sterling on 700 WLW.
2: Yeah, it's been a tough few months for them. The uncertainty both about when they're going to move and what's going to happen to them has been, I think, crippling for some of them. They have faced all kinds of threats, including, kinetic hits from drones, from missiles. There have been fires on board a lot of ships. We've seen an inordinate number of seafarers be killed in a short period of time as compared to other conflicts. And at the same time, they don't know what the future holds. And so they're running out of food, medicine, all kinds of things. So it's been a grim time for the men and women who actually carry the 90% of world trade that happens by sea. But there has been some relief recently in the form of Iran's Persian Gulf Strait Authority, which is this combination of permitting and toll scheme that unfortunately seems to be taking hold. And I say unfortunately because it spells trouble for the future of not only maritime commerce, but the global economy. And not only is Iran involved, but the Omanis are seemingly interested in considering this to be a potential permanent fixture. So we have seen about 300 ships get out, but they have gotten out under very, very concerning circumstances.
23: The CEO of IR Consilium, Dr. Ian Ralby, hence IR, I'm a short bus rider, but I think that's how that comes together with Sterling 700 WLW. So these vessels got through by paying tolls and being led through these mined waters in that bottleneck area in the U.S. let them out, or is this like being done sort of on the down low? You know about it. Now we know about it. I can't understand how, if it's blockaded, they're letting them through like that.
2: Yeah, it's a confusing picture, to say the least. The blockade technically applies to ships that have called at Iranian ports or are in some ways availing themselves of Iran as a jurisdiction. But these ships seem to have sailed through Iranian waters and have been allowed to go out or in, depending on which direction they're heading. It's a little bit unclear. The part of the problem with this whole conflict is that the information space is as important as the physical space. And both parties seem to enjoy a degree of deception. The Iranians have made outright bold, very, very false claims. But equally on our side, unfortunately, we've said some things that have proved just not to be true. So it's hard to make sense of what's rhetoric, what's reality, and really what's going on. But there has been some movement. It is limited. And the general thrust of it is that most of the energy supplies, most of the goods that are supposed to be coming both out of the Gulf and into the Gulf to serve other states are just stuck. And so it's continuing to put huge pressure on global energy supplies and the global economy. And we're getting towards a critical point. In the next few weeks, we're going to start running out of some of the key supplies. And in the U.S., that translates into some strange things, because even though we're not very reliant on the Middle Eastern oil. We do have complicated supply chains that mean that we're seeing about a 40% shortage in motor oil. So synthetic oils in the United States are becoming a real problem. So we've got to pay attention because the cost of just going to get your oil changed at Jiffy Lube could go up quite a lot if they can't access that supply.
23: Wow, that's quite disturbing. Sterling on 700 WLW with Dr. Ian Ralby. He's the boss of IR Consilium. He's a guy in the know when it comes to security issues, maritime concerns globally when it comes to getting around. We've talked piracy in the past. This is a next-level situation with the Strait of Hormuz closed. Ian, you mentioned the issue of food and medicine, and I had asked you a time or two back when we had you on the show, and we appreciate you making yourself available. I know you're like you're in Fiji, for those who don't know, and you sound like you're across the Montgomery Road here, which is tremendous. So I appreciate you making time while you're in paradise in the midst of this. But I had asked about servicing these vessels and the 20,000 people that are there, even though some of these small quantity of these vessels have gotten in and out of there. What does that mean for food service and water that's fresh and medicines for all these crews? Who is servicing them? Are they able to go to any ports in the Persian Gulf or in that area? Or are they literally just in limbo, sitting there anchored, waiting for whatever comes next?
2: Well, that depends a bit on the ship owner. A lot of the owners are really trying to do their best to look after everybody and make sure that they are getting access to everything. But there's a degree to which that is just not as easy and possible as anybody would like. The Seafarers Charities and Wellness Associations are doing an incredible job, and they're being looked after better than they have in the past in some situations. The COVID crisis, for example, was really, really grim for the seafarers. Many of them, hundreds of thousands worldwide, were stuck out at sea for more than 17 months without being able to come to shore.
23: Wow.
2: And another 300 to 400,000 were stuck on land. So this is a slightly less awful situation, but we compound the problem with not only having access to goods, supplies, water, food, medicine, but also the issue of just the constant stress of not knowing whether there's a missile or drone coming, because we have seen ships just in the last week hit in Umm Qasr in Iraq. We've seen them hit in Kuwait. We've seen them hit in other parts of the Gulf that are not directly part of the immediate vicinity of the conflict. And so you could just be sitting, minding your own business, waiting for something to happen, and then something really terrible does happen. And that is really a difficult position for men and women who are not trained for this. But I do want to make one comment, if I may. I got to Fiji last night. I'm here for work. And the cab driver who picked me up from the airport had to pull over and get some gas. And he said, you know, the cost has gone up more than double for his fuel costs here. So we are on the other side of the planet, as far away from the conflict as could be. And everybody is talking about it because, you know, his comment was he wished Americans cared more about the lowly people in other parts of the world. And I promised him we did. But the problem is that it's just a crippling cost that does not seem to be heading for any relief anytime soon.
23: CEO of IR Consilium, Ian Ralby, with Sterling 700 WLW. How does the issue of payment going through there? Because we discussed this early on. We'll get tolls. Even the president of the United States mentioned, well, maybe they get on that too, but then that's quieted down subsequently because they say that's not a good plan. But this is a major concern, and you mentioned it not just being for the Strait of Hormuz, but elsewhere. So is the concern then that other nation states, rogue or otherwise, or even pirates in some fashion, would then start holding vessels in some fashion hostage like this and waiting for payment beyond
2: Can you hear me?
23: Yes, I can.
2: Oops. Okay. You know, the whole Iranian regime is actually fairly well organized when it comes to bureaucracy. And what they've essentially done is taken a bureaucratic approach to handling this. So ships have a very clear process by which they have to, you know, send messages with all kinds of details requesting permission. And the permission is either granted or denied, and then a payment process is offered to them, either through cryptocurrency or Chinese yuan. And the Chinese have seemingly become the backers for this. And so this is a really concerning trend, in addition to the implications for maritime security, regarding the overall efforts that we've seen from China, Russia, and other countries to try to get the global economy off of the U.S. dollar and outside outside of the regulation of financial institutions in the United States. And so we are seeing exactly that taking shape, where the payments are coming through mechanisms that don't involve any kind of nexus to the U.S. And so we could see this be formalized and take hold, not only here, but potentially elsewhere, if something isn't done to really say, hey, hang on a minute, the cost of goods has to stay low for everybody around the world, no matter who it is. And this will only increase that cost and decrease the accessibility of goods. And if we do this, we're going to see a real change in how global trade and the global economy functions. So that's what's happening at the moment. But this seems to be attractive to other parties, including the Omanis, who seem to continue to negotiate for the potential of a joint scheme on this Persian Gulf Strait Authority. And we'll see what happens.
23: And I know we're short on time, and I appreciate you making yourself available. In relation to the current situation with all these vessels, how many are stuck? And if, in fact, hostilities ended tomorrow and it opened up and they weren't, you know, charging people and having to go through that rigmarole to get through and out of there or into that space, how long are we talking for them just to either get loaded up with whatever they have to load up with, or if they've already dumped it off and they're on to the next place, for this stuff to get moving? Because, as you mentioned, reserves for petroleum products like motor oil, et cetera, and a whole host of other things are months and months out, and we're not even yet really feeling the pinch on that as reserves have gone so low.
2: Exactly. So it's a good question and a tough one to answer. So it looks like it's about 1,600 ships or so that need to get moving. But no two ships are quite the same. And so what we have to also pay attention is what kind of ships they are and what is moving. So we have a mix of container vessels, roll-on, roll-off vessels, tankers of different sorts. But when it comes to the Gulf, the key goods are obviously energy supplies. But even in that space, we've got some diversity, because you have crude oil, you have refined fuel products, and then you also have other gas products, both liquefied petroleum gas and liquefied natural gas, the latter of which requires a specific type of ship with a specific type of terminal and specific routings. That's going to take a long time to get back up and running, because so much of the infrastructure around it has been damaged. And so we are looking at a timeline of about 5 years for the Qatari gas fields to come back online. That's a real problem. And that's 35% of some of the largest gas fields in the world offline for a number of years. So even if everything reopens today, we aren't going to see a magical resumption of, you know, $2 to $3 gasoline. We're going to see a gradual process where it may actually continue to go up, even with the somehow the price and the accessibility of oil and gas supplies have not been in parallel. In other words, the price is artificially low because everybody is hopeful that this conflict will be resolved. But from a supply standpoint, it is pretty concerning, and it will be for quite a while.
23: So I would imagine freight rates to ship whatever it is aboard a vessel and getting it where it goes, not just where we're talking about with the Strait of Hormuz and the Persian Gulf, but globally, that is going up. If it hasn't already, probably will go up substantially.
2: Yeah,
23: subsequently.
2: So we're actually looking at a weird situation. Russian sanctioned bunker fuel, which was given sanctions relief temporarily, has kind of helped keep those freight rates lower. So again, that artificial pricing is partly because of de-sanctioning Russian entities. So we're in a strange position where everything is kind of temporary and the future is extremely uncertain.
23: What have I not asked before we let you bounce into the rest of your working time in a place that most of us imagine going at some point before we kick the bucket, Fiji? And there you go. We lost him last night. I mean, he was okay, but as good as he sounded, talking to Ian Ralby, by the way, IR Consilium CEO, about all the issues of the Strait of Hormuz, oil issues, seafarers, all those tankers that are stuck there. That's an insane number of them. Frankly, it's hard to process that there'd be that many, 1,600 ships or whatever, and nearly 20,000 people there. It's crazy. But he was fine. Just we lost our connection, and then by the time it was, we couldn't deal with that. So anyway, good talking to him last night. Not a very promising situation, just the same. IR Consilium is where you can find out more online about Ian and what he does, Dr. Ralby. Straight away, your 12:30 report, the latest on what's going on with traffic on 71 elsewhere, the Strait of Hormuz. news, the shooting in Toledo. Holy crap, there's everything happening. And Reds baseball in the distance on the road in St. Louis. That's coming up here on the home of the Reds with Sterling, 700 WLW.
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0: A dozen people shot at a festival in Toledo. With the 1230 report, I'm Brady Hopkins. Breaking now, the city of Toledo was shaken by a mass shooting at an outdoor festival packed with families, where reports the manhunt for suspects continues this morning.
1: Police officers seen applying medical aid to the injured awaiting EMS.
5: There was quite a few people that needed help. And, you know, it's a crazy sight to see.
1: The victims ranging in age from just 14 years old to 61, mostly in their early 20s, at least two suffering critical injuries.
0: ABC's Andrew Dimbert. It appeared that two gunmen were firing shots at each other, which caused all the injuries, and no suspects have been arrested. Ohio Governor Mike DeWine released a statement saying summer festivals should be safe spaces for families to spend time together without fear or violence. DeWine also added that he and his wife Fran are praying for everyone that was impacted. It is time to check the latest traffic and weather together. Overall, the roads are looking pretty clear right now on this beautiful Sunday afternoon. The only real major issue right now that I'm seeing is 71 southbound at the Montgomery Road exit is seeing pretty kind of a big backup, and that is because of double lane closures due to bridge and pavement repairs, and that has been going on throughout the weekend, and that's going to be closed off for the rest of today going into Monday morning. So if you are heading in that direction, please take an alternate detour. Now let's get your latest forecast.
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7: Heat and humidity, the name of the game once again for our Sunday, as temperatures will climb to the mid to upper 80s, feeling like 90. Afternoon, but more so evening shower and storm chances, but very isolated. Most, if not the majority of us, stay dry. As you move into tomorrow, we'll see another chance for showers and storms in the afternoon. From your severe weather station, I'm 9 First Warning Meteorologist Cameron Harden on News Radio 700 WLW.
0: 84 degrees right now here in Cincinnati. Bond has been set at $1 million for the man accused of fatally stabbing a server at a Skyline Chili in Norwood. Rick Wright is now charged with aggravated murder for the killing of his ex-girlfriend, Alyssa Hill. Prosecutors told the court Wright has an extensive criminal history, and the restaurant's owner says he is beyond frustrated that Wright was not kept behind bars.
8: I think our elected officials, appointed officials, need to apply something that is seems to be far few and in between anymore. It's called common sense. We don't have any. There's no common sense here. None. This person had absolutely no business being out in the public. He was a danger to himself and obviously a danger to others.
0: Steve Mislay on with our own Tom Brenneman. He wants a meeting with judges, especially Samantha Silverstein, who handled the last case involving Wright, and Mislay wants her to watch the video showing what happened inside his restaurant. Wright appeared in court on Friday and pled not guilty to charges. More tensions in the Middle East as U.S. Central Command says American forces shut down Iranian attack drones that were threatening shipping traffic in the Strait of Hormuz. CENTCOM also says U.S. forces struck Iranian coastal surveillance radar sites on Friday. The developments come just days after President Donald Trump said he believed Iran was pretty close to reaching a deal.
13: We've been hearing about it again and again that there might be some sort of deal. Week after week, we seem to hear the same thing and nothing happens. And again, now we're trading fire again with the Iranians. The U.S. is insisting the ceasefire is still holding, but it's hard to see that that is actually the case.
0: ABC's Martha Raddatz. And we are learning more

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12: Here we are, Sunday afternoon. I almost said Saturday because it kind of feels like a Saturday, but I worked last night. It's all just weird. Hope you're doing all right, 700 WLW. Sorry, I was just thinking about the Mississippi and the West Bank, where the arch to the west is, in St. Louis, and the Reds taking on those Cardinals later this afternoon. Inside pitch. We'll get you ready for it. Reds trying to salvage one game for it's a getaway day for them. And the brooms are out for the Cardinals. I'd like to make them, I would like the Reds to make them put them away and then get out of town for a win and then on to Southern California. We'll see how that goes. Get better ground to cover. This is a weird topic. I wanted to try to have some fun and not just all serious. And this is interesting. I think we have a topic here of good conversation. I was talking to Alex Egan off the air about this. I have some other people I've known and sort of kick around ideas and stuff. Sometimes it's just a crazy conversation we have maybe over beers or around a bonfire, group text with my buddies. And I'm like, well, there's something that's weird. And this is one of those where I think everybody can get involved. Young, old, male, female, rich, poor, doesn't matter. We've all had experiences in our life. The question is this. What have you tried just one time that you were like, never doing that again? You immediately were thinking, I should have reevaluated before doing this particular

0: particular thing. Whatever it is, it doesn't matter. Friend of mine's wife said after their first kid, and they were all gung-ho about having babies, and she did it the natural way, where as a guy, I understand their dangers of drugs and the epidural or whatever else, maybe getting to the baby. But of all the recreational ways that people like to alter their state of mind, legally or otherwise, the idea that you're birthing a baby physically, and maybe it's just because I'm a guy and we are wimps when it comes to pain compared to women in our lives. But she says after the first child, and she told him, I was there shortly after, she was like, there is no way in hell I'm doing this again. We can adopt. We stop at one. And I was like, I totally get it. My buddy was a little upset about it. Something that's not quite as severe as birthing a baby is eating raw oysters, which I've done back in my days in Dayton working rock radio, like at TUE and Wazoo before that. They had a charitable event at Jay's Seafood, which is a great spot, still there in the Oregon District, I think. And they would have, I can't remember which charities it was for. I want to say it was like MS or maybe it was muscular dystrophy. I'm not sure. Both worthy causes of people I know that have suffered from both of those. And it was an oyster eating contest, and they had them on the half shell, big plates full of them. And you were supposed to eat as many as you could, like in 5 minutes or something. And I've told this story before. And I thought, okay, I'm going to do this for charity. There was no difference whether I ate one oyster or whether I ate 200 oysters. But I figured if I'm there and I'm going to compete, I want to win because that's how I was raised and there are no ties and I don't want to be a loser. And I pounded down like 99 or 101 the first year. Then I did it again the second year because I'm a slow learner. And all I can recall is pounding down or slurping down sauce covered raw oysters or oysters on the half shell. And then later that afternoon, feeling like 100 of them just sort of floating in my belly, the reevaluation of maybe my portion could have been smaller. I wasn't even a competitor. I wasn't a gamer. There were people who did like 200, 250 of these. They were professional oyster slurping down fools. Anytime that ever comes up again, and I'll eat a couple of them, but for a few years after that, anybody like, hey, you want some oysters? I got to take a pass. That was like a one-time deal that I did twice. I know somebody else who did the bungee jumping thing. A friend of mine, very extreme sports oriented, and apparently there was a bit of a give to the cord, and they came within what they described as like an arm's length away from hitting like the bottom or near the water where they were. It was somewhere like over West Virginia or something. And they were like, hell no, never doing that again. So I totally get that. So I'm wondering, what have you done one time that you immediately regretted and you're like, I'm never doing it again? 513-749-7800, the big one. You can talk back the iHeartRadio app by clicking on the microphone. It's one of those things it's pretty funny. This is good. Ken, but it's not our Ken Brew, at Sterling Radio DM me just now. It says line dancing. Did it to please his wife. Never again. I've never done that really, except like at a wedding for a minute. He mentions blisters after. So I don't know. Must have been doing some serious line dancing to have that. And apparently he sent her on her way on her own to do that with her girlfriends. He didn't want to do that anymore. So, I mean, there are all sorts of things in life that are like that. As a kid, eating liver one time was enough for me. It was one of those. It was like, Mom, I don't really want to eat that. She goes, oh, it's good for you. People, liver is good. My mom used to feed me liver. You need some liver and onions. I was like, no, hell no. I don't think I need that. So what is it you tried once? You regret it immediately. And we're like, I'm not doing that again if I can avoid it. 513-749-7800, the big one. There's no question that there's a lot of stuff like that that are out there. And here's something that I've not tried, and it used to be called, I think it was the Sears Tower in Chicago, and I do not know what it's called now. Somebody bought the building or bought the naming rights. I have no clue, but I know that they have an observation deck now. It's not just like going up the top, but as I understand it, and I have not done it, but I was told that it's like a glass encased thing. You can sort of step out and sort of look down. And I know a guy and his wife who went there. She was fine. And my buddy lost his, he just freaked out and basically had to be pulled back because he was paralyzed, I guess, with fear or overstimulation. Because it is a weird mental thing when you see that it doesn't look like anything should be holding you up in your hundreds and hundreds of feet above becoming stuff on the ground. Who wants to be stuff on the ground? It's tough. 513-749-7800, the big one. That's the kind of thing we're talking about. One time and out. Not going to do it again on a Sunday Sterling. Well, hopefully you'll do this with me again, but you know what I mean. To Clifton we go, and Matthew, then Randy, and room for you on 700 WLW. Matthew, how are you, man?
1: Hey, Sterling, I'm good, man. Your topic rang a bell with me. I used to go down to the Red River Gorge a lot with my buddies. We'd go camping, you know, just hanging out.
0: Yeah, good times.
1: But, yeah, a lot of good times, but I had a couple buddies down there one year that loved to go bouldering, like rock climbing without any gear. You know, just go free, yeah, like cliffhanger style. And, yeah, right? So, we all, you know, we're all young guys, like kind of test a manhood situation. So, these guys want to climb, I think it was Courthouse Rock. But we start going up, and the ascent is pretty steep, and it's a little sketchy going up. But going down, it's a different animal. So with no gear or anything, and if you make one slip, you're going straight down a rock face to not a good situation.
0: No, so, that's stuff on a rock. You don't want to be that either.
1: Yeah, you don't want to be on that situation. So, you know, that was one situation that I don't think I'm ever going to try to put myself in again if I have a choice. But I was actually just down in Costa Rica for a wedding.
0: Nice.
1: Another situation. Yeah, it's really nice. And we go out on a catamarans one day, and those are boats. So there's three of us, and we're way out in the Pacific. You know, they take us way out, an hour ride, boat ride. So, yeah, and then we go swimming in the water, and, you know, we're swimming back and forth between the catamarans. The water is, you know, we got scuba gear on, or, you know, snorkeling gear on. And the water's pretty clear, but we're in deep water, and, you know, I'm there just swimming between the catamarans, and then I get home, start reality hitting me again back in Ohio. Like, yeah, I don't know if I would have the stones to do that again if I, you know, if I was just swimming in the middle of the Pacific Ocean. You never know what's out there watching you.
0: No, I like to be at the top of the food chain, and you could look like bait.
1: Yeah.
0: I mean, that's the I totally get that. I appreciate the call, Matthew. Thank you for sharing and being a part of the show. Thank you. I appreciate it. That's tough. And I've heard other people talk about it, and it's spectacular in that type of situation. But I mean, the water is deep. I don't like feeling like if things went wrong, I couldn't swim back to shore. That's an unnerving circumstance in my head. And I've gone scuba diving, and I've come up and done like night dives, and like the light on one of the boats sort of like burn out or was not. I didn't see it at first. And I remember like panicking going, I can barely see the shore, and I don't know where the hell my boat is. And it's because I ran out of air too fast because I was all geeked up about the stuff that lights up and was glowing in the water. That's a maybe never again, or at least trying to keep my mind right in between. To Mason and Lisa, Randy, others, and Andy coming up. Lisa, always like when the ladies call. What have you done one time and are like, nope, not doing that again?
2: Sex.
0: What? I'm sorry?
2: Sex.
0: Sex?
2: Yeah.
0: Just one time?
2: One time. No.
0: Now, wait a minute. So you mean one time with one person and then and you were like, not with them again? Or you mean you tried it and you were like, I'm not doing that again at all?
2: I'm not doing that again.
0: Really? How did your partner in that situation take that? Did you tell them? Did they take it personally? And it must have been awful bad. I hate to hear that. Because it should be a good time.
2: I never took their calls again.
0: Wow. How old are you, if you don't mind my asking?
2: Well, I'm older now, but I was...
0: We all are, hopefully.
2: I'm older now, but that was a one and done for me.
0: So forever. So now you're abstinent.
2: I am, and very, very happy about it.
0: Well, happy about it is good. I mean, there's so many wonderful things about that, though, by having that interaction and that closeness. Have you talked to anybody about trying to fix that? I mean, you obviously had comfort to call and share that, but, I mean, that's a tough thing. I mean, that's one of the good things in life. If it's done right, even if it's bad, it's usually good.
2: Well... I'm sure I'm not the only one out there.
0: Oh, no, absolutely not. I'm not making fun. I just feel bad. I mean, I'm not offering to, like, fix it for you. That would be altogether wrong. But it just seems like that was a bad occurrence. That's one of those things where, you know, sometimes you got to get back up on the bike, pardon the pun, you know?
2: Well, yeah, you might, but I think it's overrated.
0: Well, Lisa, I have many more questions, but it's a daytime show, not a nighttime show. But perhaps you call again sometime and we'll have you on. I appreciate you sharing that, and I hope you can find, you know, maybe somebody will make it seem like it's the right good thing to be doing, you know?
2: I mean, I've seen movies and things like that. I know, you know, it's not for me.
0: I understand. I hate to hear that. I kind of feel like maybe if you had the right person in your life that made you feel right, you know, because you might like that, but anyway, well, take care.
2: Well, they all think everybody thinks they're the right person, right?
0: Well, I don't know about that. I rarely do, but I was raised with genetics and then learning that I have a low self-opinion. I'm not that guy, but there are a lot of people who maybe think that is the case, but I just...
2: Well, there are people, okay, one in me, but there are people out there that are they may have had more than one occurrence, but are not having relations right now.
0: No, I totally get that. I respect that. I don't mean to belittle you. I'm just saying it's one of those things you don't hear very often. So maybe over time you'll change your mind or something and maybe find somebody that you're deep in like or lust with or love with, whatever.
2: Yeah, maybe.
0: I hope so. Well, you sound great, Lisa. Call back anytime. I'd love to talk to you about anything else, but certainly this. Maybe we can revisit and get more involved. Maybe we can find you the right partner.
2: What would you consider the right partner?
0: Someone who makes you feel good and maybe want to hang out with and be with. That's all.
2: I have friends. Oh, no, I have friends that I hang out with that we have a good time, but I don't think having relations.
0: No, that's just another layer to a relationship that's an intimate thing. But no, of course, you can still have relationships and friends and everything else that goes with that. Yeah, absolutely.
2: Yeah, I have lots of friends, and some of them aren't involved in that, in the sexual aspect.
0: Of course.
2: Hang out.
0: Well, I have a lot of friends that I don't have sex with, too, so don't feel bad. I mean, you know, every friendship is not, I mean, I love Alex Egan, but I'm not having sex with that guy. It's just not happening. You know what I mean?
2: But I do attract a lot of people. I think it's my personality and my physique and all that. I do attract people.
0: Right.
2: But, and then I maintain friendships. And I think the other people, there's some people that want probably get to know me in a little further that way.
0: Sure.
2: But I'm not, maybe something going on is I'm not attracted. I haven't really been attracted to someone to make me change my mind.
0: I got you. Well, maybe one day out of the blue, you're out getting a cup of coffee, gassing up the car, spending too much on fuel and you don't want to do. And then you may like see somebody and they'll knock your socks off and you're like, holy crap. And then you just never know. So I wish you the best in that. You sound happy and I appreciate you sharing that. Thank you so much for being a part of the show and listening. And I hope we catch up again soon. Okay.
2: Yeah, have a great day.
0: You too. Take Bye-bye. Care of yourself. Jerry, Joe, Andy, others coming up. I think we can do a little bit, right? It's a 1:15 inside pitch start because it's a 2:15 first pitch. We'll carry this over. I don't normally do that, but boy, what about that? Sex one time? Nah. Whoever didn't treat her right is all I'm saying. News straight away. Your chance to get interactive. What have you done once? And we're like, nope, not doing that again. It's a Sunday Sterling where the Reds play, home of the Reds. 700 WLW Cincinnati.
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18: How the Strait of Hormuz blockage is affecting American farmers. With the 1 o'clock report, I'm Brady Hopkins, breaking now. The blockade in the Strait of Hormuz is impacting more than just gas prices. And we learn how the closure of the global shipping route has affected American farmers and what President Trump has promised to do about it.
19: President Trump, addressing a group of farmers, acknowledged high gas and fertilizer prices as a result of the war, but promising relief.
20: But we're going to come out and your fertilizer prices are going to go way down, just like they were 4 months ago. Your fertilizer's down, your energy's down, your oil, your gas is all coming way down.
19: The president also insisting the war could soon be coming to an end.
18: ABC's Michelle Franzen. It's time to check the latest traffic and weather together. Overall, the roads are looking pretty good on this Saturday afternoon. Just a couple of little reports right now. 71 southbound has a double lane closure near the Montgomery Road exit and near Kenwood and the Red Brick Expressway. That has been going on all weekend long, and that is due to bridge and pavement repairs. And that is going to be carrying into all the way through the rest of today and into tomorrow morning. So if you're in that direction, use an alternate route. And also on 71 northbound on the Kentucky side of the river, we got a crash right before the Brent Spence Bridge, and it's going to be backing up just a little bit just after Kyle's Lane. So if you're heading that direction, use an alternate detour. Now let's get your latest forecast.
21: Now the latest forecast from the Jake Sweeney Chevrolet Weather Center. 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
22: As we move throughout the day, temperatures will climb to the mid, possibly upper 80s, feeling like 90 with heat and humidity continuing to build on in. Small chances for some downpours late this evening, but most of us stay dry. You wake up tomorrow, you're dry, but the afternoon brings showers and storm chances. From your severe weather station, I'm 9 First Warning meteorologist Cameron Harden on News Radio 700 WLW.
18: 85 degrees right now here in Cincinnati. Firefighters responded this morning to a report of a vehicle upside down in Mill Creek near the Western Hills Viaduct. Crews used ropes to reach the car due to the steep terrain and found one occupant conscious inside. After removing the driver, firefighters used specialized rescue equipment to pull him up the embankment. The occupant was taken to the hospital for evaluation, but we have not heard what the extent of his injuries is. A family court judge has issued an arrest warrant for former Kentucky Governor Matt Bevin after he refused to hand over documents in a lawsuit. 700 WLW's Travis Laird with more details.
23: Bevin is facing a lawsuit from his 19-year-old adopted son, Jonah, who claims the former governor abandoned him in an abusive Jamaican teen facility. Jonah is suing for retroactive child support, but Bevin released a statement calling the demand unlawful and threatening to expose the teen's behavioral history in court. Bevin now faces 60 days in jail for failing to provide the required court records. I'm Travis Laird, News Radio 700 WLW.
18: And President Trump held what the White House billed as an economic speech this week in Wisconsin ahead of the November midterms.
24: President Trump touting an economic win, a strong jobs report that showed extensive hiring.
20: These are the strongest job numbers of the entire administration so far, and that's during this conflict on top of it. So It's great.
24: The labor market adding 172,000 jobs in May, according to new government data, more than double what economists expected. The unemployment rate holding steady at 4.3%.
18: ABC's Olivia Rubin.
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18: Here's a Reds update. The Reds lost yesterday to the Cardinals 6-5, and they're looking to avoid a series sweep this afternoon. And you get back into the win column. Our pregame covers right here on 700 WLW with Inside Pitch with Sterling is coming up next after the news. Rhett Lauder will return from the injured list with his start and at first pitch at 2:15. Horse racing. Golden Tempo captured the Belmont Stakes on Saturday, adding a Triple Crown race victory to his Kentucky Derby resume and making more history for trainer Cherie DeVue. With Jose Ortiz aboard, the 6-1 long shot rallied down the stretch at Saratoga to hold off Commandment and claim the win. NHL Stanley Cup, the Las Vegas Golden Knights came back from behind down 4 goals to beat the Carolina Hurricanes 5-4 in double overtime after a game-winning goal by Shea Theodore. This news is a service of Tree Health Surgeon. Our next update at 1:30 with breaking news anytime. 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
25: Yeah. How you doing, Sterling? Hanging out. Reds baseball in the distance. They're in St. Louis. They're going to try to salvage one of those games before they get out of town. It's not been a good trip to to St. Louis, the west bank of the mighty Mississippi, for our Cincinnati Reds. I'll set that up with the R&L Carriers inside pitch coming up in about 6 or 7 minutes, I think, if my basic math skills are right. I didn't go to Butler like Lance. I went to Wright State, so you know. We were talking before the news about things that you may have done one time in life, and then we're like, nope, not doing that again for whatever reason. I talked about raw oyster eating in mass quantities. Moderation is key. Bungee jumping. Somebody else talking about having a kid. We heard Lisa talk about some loving one time, and then she's through with it. And your chance to get interactive. We'll do some calls. People have been holding on, and if we can, get you in too. 513-749-7000. 800-THE-BIG-1. That's the number one at the end. And TalkBack iHeartRadio app. Click on the microphone. Let's see who's been holding the longest. Let's get to Arlington, Andy, then Joe and Jerry, and room for you on 700-WLW. Andy, how are you? Appreciate you being on the show. What'd you do one time? And we're like, nope, no more of that, sir.
4: I'm doing great, sir. This was about 30 years ago. A bunch of people from high school. We were probably between the ages of 26 and 31. We decided, hey, we're going to meet down at the park Saturday afternoon and play tackle football. It was the best time ever. We had a great time. Everybody woke up Sunday morning. Everybody was the same. We're never doing that ever again.
25: And why is that?
4: Because we couldn't move.
25: I got you. So you were beaten and battered by play. Yeah, that's like my friends. We were dumb a couple of times. We'd play tackle in the street. I'm like, you guys are insane. Yeah, that was a one-time scenario for me, too. I get it, Andy. Thank you. Thankfully, our Rocky Boyman with that Super Bowl ring, he kept playing. So that's a good thing. To Newcastle, Indiana, wandering Indiana, like John Mellencamp, of course, Jim Scott, and so many others, like Larry Bird. And Joe, what's going on? You're with Sterling on the Big One. What'd you do once? And we're like,
8: hey,
25: nope.
8: How you doing, buddy?
25: I'm great. I'm going to sort of keep it you got to... All that time to then forget that this is, you know, kids in the room and talking and just not necessarily the best of choices in that scenario. So that's something you'll do once and never again. So thank you for holding on for doing that. But we try to keep it clean and wholesome family kind of entertainment situation, don't you know? One time and done or otherwise. 513-749-7000-800, the big one. Your chance to get interactive. Couple minutes left before the R&L Carriers inside pitch. Reds and Cardinals getting at it. I'm still mystified by it, but my buddy, they've not yet adopted. I mentioned this. He and his wife, and his wife was like, just the kid won. And then on to the next one. So they've stuck with that. We'll see if the adoption happens. But she was through with it after that experience. I still don't understand, with so much recreational drug use, when you actually have a good reason to take some drugs to numb the pain of birthing a baby. I think most guys would take that every single time. But that's the difference between women and men, I suppose. Let's get to Chris here on 700-WLW. What do you know?
11: Hey, how you doing?
25: I'm good. I'm good. What have you done one time, and then we're like, that was not, that's not for me?
11: I did peyote.
25: Oh, I've heard stories.
11: I am. I'm not a drug guy, first of all. I'm a social drinker. I was never a drug guy, but one time, I'm from the West Coast, so. We got a hold of some, and we boiled it up. You boil it up in water, and then you drink it. And it's supposed to be this fun, happy little two-hour trip. Well, first of all, you get violently ill for the first half hour after you drink it, and then you feel like you're going crazy. I was running around the desert. We all were freaking out, wondering when this was going to end. And it lasted about 3 or 4 hours. So it was pretty much the most terrifying 3 or 4 hours of my life.
25: Wow.
11: And
25: you were like the best say no to drugs ad besides the egg in the skillet, which was always bewildering to me as a kid. I talked to a guy when I lived in Nevada, a guy I worked with for a minute, and he talked about it being like a religious experience and going out there with some type of healer or someone to like guide him. Did you have someone guiding you, or you guys just ate it and then roamed around in the desert looking for turtles or whatever else?
11: Well, we had one guy that did didn't do it. He was the guy that was going to watch out for us during the experience.
25: Sure.
11: And he boiled it up, and when we drank it, it takes it back. Like I said, you get violently ill, and you throw up for the first half hour, and then...
25: Not a selling point, by the way.
11: No, not at all. Tastes terrible. But when the trip finally starts, I was expecting, because I was never a drug person. I didn't do acid. I didn't do any of that stuff.
25: Yeah.
11: And I said, I want to see the cool lights in the desert. I'm from Arizona, so I wanted to see the cool lights and everything. Well, it wasn't that. I mean, it was just like you hear in the movies. I saw devils and I saw cars coming after me.
25: Man.
11: It was pretty much the most horrific 4 hours I've ever spent.
25: Well, Chris, I can completely understand the one and done for you when it comes to the peyote. Thank you for sharing. I appreciate you doing it and glad you're listening and being a part of the show as well. All right, that's it. Let's shift gears. Let's kick the door open. It's time for the R&L Carriers Inside Pitch.
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25: 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Reds getting ready to get at it this afternoon in St. Louis. They have lost the first two of this weekend series against the Cardinals, NL Central rivals. And it's been a very challenging situation. Reds were effectively pounded on Friday night, a 10-3 loss. I'm trying to be positive, but it's difficult. On the top of the first, on Friday night, they scored three. Cards came back, scored two immediately in the third. In the bottom of the third, they scored again, and then again in the fifth, and then six in the sixth. It made it 10-3, and that was painful and ugly and bad. Last night, the Reds came back. Cardinals, after the bottom of the second, were leading 3-0. And then the Reds scored three in the top of the third, and I'm like, all right, they're with it. Then they scored two in the top of the fourth. I'm like, okay, they're ahead by two. This is good. Cards like, nah, we don't quit. Bottom of the fifth, they score again. And at that point, then they're down one run, and then they're scoreless for another two innings. Reds can't get it done in the top of the eighth. At the bottom of the eighth, Cards score two. I was trying to be positive. This doesn't seem very positive. I know Alex Egan was producing, shaking his head at me. I'm sorry. It ends up being a 6-5 final for the Reds. Mall takes the loss, and they couldn't get it done at the top of the ninth. So now let's forget about all that. Let's try to be positive, okay? I've got injury news to get to and a whole lot of other stuff before the Reds, who are at this point, are looking to do what they can to better their circumstance. They are two games back in the wild card, which I know it's only June 7th. Why are you talking about that? Because they're 8.5 back right now in the NL Central. That's why. They're two games back of the Cubbies. They're two games back of the Pittsburgh Pirates, who usually fade, but they're hanging at this point. They're five games out of first of the Cardinals at this point, and the Reds 3.5 behind them. This is a weekend where they could have picked up three to help themselves in the NL Central, but it hasn't happened yet. Today, they hope to hold on and actually at least salvage one, so they only drop one game to the Cardinals before heading out west to play a San Diego Padres team who are 33-30. And those guys in the NL West, eight games out. What has looked to be the toughest division in baseball to this point, with everyone above 500, at least until yesterday, was the NL Central. But the Reds are now one under 500, trying to get back to that window of balance moving ahead. We'll see how it goes. I did not mean to be the bearer of bad tidings, but you know as well as I do, that's the circumstance. So let's get to a whole bunch of other stuff and think positively about this situation in this matchup that is coming up here a little later this afternoon on the big one with a 2:15 first start and Matt Lauder. Rhett Lauder, excuse me, on the hill for the Reds and facing off against Michael McGreevy. I'll give you the pitching matchup here in just a moment, but let's start with home run leaders in the major leagues. It's Big Sticks in the Big Leagues, brought to you by Encore Technologies. 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All right. As you look at this point at the stats, Kyle Schwarber, tri-stater, designated hitter for the Phillies. He's gone deep 23 times. He's slashing a .241 batting average, on-base percentage .358, slugging .586, OPS .944. Not bad. In the American League, Houston Astros DH Jordan Alvarez, gone deep 22 times, driven in 48. .316 batting average, .430 on base percentage, .654 slugging. You add those last two numbers up for those who don't understand the slash. And regular, a neighborhood kid just asked me the other day, he's like, explain slash to me. I was like, the guitarist for Guns N' Roses. And he just looked at me, bewildered, too young to know better. And you add those up, and that's how you end up in a situation like Jordan Alvarez with a 1.084 OPS. Murakami, he's the first baseman for the Chicago White Sox, has hit 20 home runs so far. And you go a little bit further down the list and you keep looking. You're like, well, what about the Reds? How is that working out for the Reds? I'm going to tell you, Ellie De La Cruz, who I'll talk about in the injured list, hopefully back sooner than later. He's gone deep 12 times. So Sal Stewart. J.J. Bleday's gone deep 10 times already, driving in 28. 39 runs batted in for Sal Stewart. How spectacular. And 37 for Ellie, who hopefully is feeling better sooner than later. That is effectively your Big Sticks in the big leagues. So that has been taken care of. A scoreboard. A look around the majors this afternoon. What's underway already, it's that early warm-up situation, nothing. But getting ready sooner than later, I think of the Peacock game and a bunch of others. NL Central rivals, the Pirates are on the road in Atlanta. Atlanta is just spectacular. Listen to this. They are 44-21. They're 23 games above 500. That is serious. Pirates are 3 over, and they'll get it on a little bit later. The Phillies are home against the White Sox in Philadelphia. They'll play a bit later. Yankees are home in the Bronx against the Red Sox. Obviously a storied rivalry there, but there's 10 games difference between those two teams. Yankees are 37-26. The Red Sox struggling, 27-35, made a manager's change early on, and they're just still trying to find their way. Blue Jays are home in Toronto, taking on another pair of birds, the Orioles. So Orioles, Blue Jays later, Tigers and Mariners in Detroit. The Marlins are in Miami taking on the Rays, two sea creatures getting it on, the Devil Rays and a Marlins. That's coming up a little bit later. Astros and the A's, Athletics, who, by the way, actually have one home series in their new place, Las Vegas, sooner than later. But they're on the road in Houston playing regularly their home games in Sacramento. But Las Vegas will get a little taste of what Major League Baseball is coming up in a short couple of weeks. The Twins and the Royals after 2:10 are going to get it on. The Rangers and the Guardians playing in Arlington. Cleveland, 37-29 on the year, having a pretty good season so far. Rangers a couple under 500 at 31-33. The Rockies are hosting the Milwaukee Brewers, and they are 39-23 and leading the NL Central by 5 games over the Cardinals, 6.5 over the Pirates, same for the Cubbies, and 8.5 over the Reds. Brewers doing all right. It'd be nice if they would start losing. It would be nice if the 24-41 Rockies team could somehow find a way to help themselves and help the Reds. But it'd be nice if the Reds could help themselves. So we'll see how that comes up a little later against those Cards. Diamondbacks are home in the desert of Phoenix, taking on the Nationals after 3:15. Dodgers are home in Los Angeles against the Angels. Battle of the LA teams, 24-41 Angels. And on the opposite end of the spectrum, the Dodgers are 42-23, leading the way in the NL West by 8 games over the Padres. That's where the Reds go next, to San Diego. 8.5 over the aforementioned Diamondbacks. And get this, the Giants are already 16 games back. It's not even yet July. So there's time for them to catch up. It could happen, Alex Egan. It could. 18, he laughs. He's like, no chance. 18 back, the Rockies are the Dodgers at this point. Hopefully the Padres can wobble a bit. They're over 500, but the Reds win today, get a little momentum, go to San Diego, soak up some Southern California sun, eat some fish tacos, and go to work to start the week. We'll see how it goes. But we don't know yet. Padres are home, and they got the Mets after 4-10 today. Mets are 28-36, Padres 33-30. And Sunday Night Baseball, it's the Cubbies on the north side of Chicago hosting those San Francisco Giants later on tonight. So there you go. That's a look at today's scoreboard as it stands, or mostly the schedule, frankly. 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They hop to it. Quick break. We'll come back. We'll see who's hot in the big leagues. We'll set up today's pitching matchup, give you today's starting lineups, more game notes, the injury report, and who's rolling with our Reds. After a break on the RNL Carriers Inside Pitch at Sterling 700 WLW.
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5: Still no deal reached with Iran. With the 130 report, I'm Brady Hopkins. Breaking now, there is still no sign of a deal with Iran and is now entering its 100th day as a shaky ceasefire faces a new test.
6: The U.S. military saying it shot down two more Iranian one-way attack drones which were threatening ships in the Strait of Hormuz. Earlier, the U.S. military releasing new video of missile strikes on Iranian coastal radar systems this weekend, a response to previous Iranian drone attacks. Iran retaliating Saturday, firing seven ballistic missiles at Kuwait and Bahrain, where there are U.S. military bases. CENTCOM saying those missiles were either intercepted or fell short and no U.S. personnel were injured.
5: ABC's Tom Suvi-Burge reporting from Jerusalem. Now the latest traffic and weather together. Got a couple incidents right now on the Kentucky side, 71 northbound. There's an accident right before the Brent Spence Bridge. It's backing up all the way back to Fort Mitchell and Crescent Springs and Buttermilk Pike. And you also got 71 southbound. The Montgomery Road double lane closure has been all throughout the weekend. That is causing a little bit of a significant backup. So if you are entering those facilities, use an alternate detour.
17: Now the latest forecast from the Jake Sweeney Chevrolet Weather Center. 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
18: Heat and humidity, the name of the game once again for our Sunday as temperatures will climb to the mid to upper 80s, feeling like 90. Afternoon, but more so evening shower and storm chances, but very isolated. Most, if not the majority of us, stay dry. As you move into tomorrow, we'll see another chance for showers and storms in the afternoon. From your severe weather station, I'm 9 First Warning Meteorologist Cameron Harden on News Radio 700 WLW.
5: 86 degrees right now here in Cincinnati. The Reds are trying to avoid a sweep this afternoon against the Cardinals. Our covers will be right here on the big one. Rhett Lauder makes his return from the injured list with first pitch at 2:15. Our next update after the Reds game with breaking news anytime. I'm Brady Hopkins, News Radio 700 WLW.
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25: 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How you doing, Sterling? Hanging out in the distance. Reds, Cardinals, getting it on. The West Bank, the mighty Mississippi River, by that big arch to the west, Busch Stadium. I think it's their third Busch Stadium, and it's not been a good trip for the Reds. They tried to salvage one this afternoon, 2:15 first pitch. I'll set up a pitching matchup, give you the starting lineups post-haste. But first, let's see who's hot in the majors. 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The Brewers, I hate to say it, in the NL Central leading the way in front of the Reds by 8.5. And second, the Cardinals are 5 back of the Brewers. They're 7-3 in their last 10 outings and have won 2 in a row. Let's see who else. Oh, it's odd and funny how this works. Whoever's leading any of these divisions is pretty much rolling and hot. 7-3, the Braves are their last 10 times out in playing. The Dodgers, 7-3 in their last 10. Let's see who else. Oh, the Chicago White Sox, who are 4 over .500, and you can almost feel the earth shaking. They're 7-3 in their last 10 outings. And the Mariners, out of Seattle, of course, 8-2 in their last 10 outings. And they're 2.5 in front of the Texas Rangers. So that's who's hot in the majors, brought to you by Pella Windows and Doors of Greater Cincinnati and Northern Kentucky. 30 years making life brighter with Pella. All right, now let's get this going. Let's set up today's starting pitching matchup, brought to you by Western and Southern Financial Group, Life Insurance, Retirement Investments, and by Richter and Phillips Jewelers, Cincinnati's best place to buy your engagement ring. Rhett Lauder back on the hill for the Reds. He's 3-3 in this 26th season with a 5.40 ERA, 8 games so far.

far. Good news for the Reds. Let's hope this trend keeps this way. He did go six innings his last time out against Texas, but he allowed two earned runs, which was enough to get him a loss at that point. He walked two, struck out one. He got a loss taken on the Brewers in the 26th of May, and he took a loss against the Pirates as well. So let's hope that the Reds can stick him with a loss this afternoon. Let's hope that that's actually the case. Hey, by the way, again this season, for every run batted in by Cincinnati's cleanup hitter, Rumpke Waste and Recycling helps to keep your neighborhood clean and green with a donation to support environmental research and education. Rumpke, the recycling leader, is proud to bring new environmental solutions to you, whether you're at home, at work, or at play. Go Reds and go recycle. All right, let's take a look at today's starting lineup, shall we? You got Blake Dunn leading off in center field. And how good is this guy? I mean, seriously, getting it done. He'll play center field. J.J. Bleda is in the two spot. He'll be back in left field again. Another guy who's showing that he can get it done. Sal Stewart, incredible rookie season so far. Hopefully he can find some more offensive output today. It was a great at-bat until it wasn't last night when he tossed that bat in anger. He'll be back at third base. Nathaniel Lowe is going to DH. He'll be today's cleanup hitter for the Reds. Spencer Steers back at first, hitting fifth. Will Benson's in right field in the sixth slot. Matt McClain, who went deep last night, he's back at short, hitting seventh. Tyler Stevenson's going to call the game he'll receive and catch for Rhett Lauder. He hits eighth. And Edwin Arroyo, second baseman today for your Cincinnati Reds, hitting ninth. That's Dunn, Bleda, Stewart, Lowe, Steer, Benson, McClain, Stevenson, Arroyo. That's today's winning Cincinnati Reds lineup against those St. Louis Cardinals. At least that's what I'm hoping. So there you go. All right, how about some game notes, right? As we look at this, it's brought to you by the Basement Doctor of Cincinnati. For all things basementy, local and family owned for 39 years. And by James Hardy. Hardy Siding is America's number one brand of siding. Okay, so, you know, you're looking at this Reds team and you're kind of going, well, what's the situation? All right, well, they're 31-32. They're going to try to get back to 500 today, try to salvage one of these games against the Cardinals. They have lost seven of their last 10 one-run games, including last night's 6-5 loss against the Cards. They started the year way better than they were last year, winning all of the first seven one-run games, but now they are 10-7 in that pursuit. So hopefully they can blow them out this afternoon. Some offense consistently producing would be great, and the pitching, well, it's been suspect at best. So there you go. How about today's look at the injury report, thanks to O'Connor, Achani, and Levy. Achani and Levy, attorneys you know, attorneys you trust, go to oal-law.com. And at this point, why does my screen go dark? I would like to know. Hang on 1 second here as I try to refresh this. All right, now we're good. Ellie De La Cruz, who I mentioned earlier, has got that right hammy problem, the strain with that hamstring, going back to the 1st of June. He's on the 10-day, expected to be back maybe mid to late June. So they say progressing, maybe a little bit better than he was, so let's hope that's the case. Hunter Green with that right elbow is expected to come back in July. They could use him. Graham Ashcraft, maybe the second half of the season. Jose Trevino, you get the general idea at this point. I mean, this is really like a MASH unit. Pierce Johnson, Emilio Pagan, of course, with that left hamstring. It's a grade 2 injury. Maybe later this month, maybe July. We don't know. And Key Brian Hayes, who's like a vacuum cleaner at third but could use some lumbar, has a lumbar problem still, a bulging disc. Who knows when we'll see him again. That's today's O'Connor, Achani, and Levy injury report. Go to oal-law.com to check out O'Connor, Achani, and Levy. How about who's rolling for your Cincinnati Reds at this point? Let's hope they can keep going with some more positivity. You got Blake Dunn, who's hitting .310, slashing with an on-base percentage of .333, slugging .483 in his last seven games. Let's hope we see a little bit more of that offensive production for him. You got J.J. Bleda, who was 1-for-5 yesterday, drove a run in, and is hitting .267 over his last 10 with an on-base percentage .295.33. So let's hope that's the case. Sal Stewart, well, he's been struggling just a little bit. And Spencer Steer, .333 his last 10 games out. He's gone 7-for-21, driven in 3, walked 7 times, and hit 2 home runs.
So let's hope that's the case. And Matt McClain went deep last night and drove in two.

0: 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All right, it's in front of us. Game three this weekend set in St. Louis. Your Cardinals with Rhett Lauder on the hill, getting ready to get at it. Your Reds, I should say, not Cardinals. They're Cardinals. Oh, that was bad. Baseball's ahead. The pregame show with Dave Armbruster. Tommy Thrall with the call. Conversation with Tito Francona, who's trying to figure out how to put together some pitching. And maybe a lineup that can generate some consistent offensive output to put these Reds on the right track and get out of St. Louis and get to San Diego with a win under their belt and maybe string on some before coming back home again. They started strong on the road. Let's hope they keep that going this afternoon. It's about time for baseball. This has been the RNL Carriers Inside Pitch on 700 WLW. 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
9: Hey, very delightful good afternoon to you, and welcome once again out to Busch Stadium in downtown St. Louis. Today, it's the wrap-up of this three-game series between the Reds and the Redbirds. Reds trying to avoid the series sweep, plus trying to get back now to the 500 mark after dipping a game below with the loss yesterday. The Reds will turn to right-hander Rhett Lauder, who's activated from the injured list today, to make the start against tough right-hander Michael McGreevy of the Cardinals. First pitch comes your way shortly, but right now, here's Yid with today's pregame show. Yid?
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10: The Reds and Cardinals close out their three-game series today in St. Louis, and the Reds need a win to avoid the sweep. And this is the Cincinnati Reds pregame show. I'm Dave Armbruster. Recently on the Jim Day podcast, Jim talked to both Spencer Steer and Nathaniel Lowe, and part of the conversation was about how good pitching now is in Major League Baseball.
18: We played it on the air, but for this audience, your Mike Trout thing that kind of put the game in perspective, right?
19: Yeah.
18: Because you're not a huge talker over there, right?
19: I mean, like, my thing is I usually don't talk to guys unless they, like, are talking to me. Unless I obviously know the guy, and I'll chat with him, a guy I've played with in the past, or, you know, guys in division that you just see a lot. But yeah, this incident with Trout, it was I remember it was last year, you know, mound visit after I think he just walked, and Maxwell was on the mound throwing 101, 102 at the time, and he just goes, "Man, this game got really hard." And I was like, you know, coming from a guy like that who's dominated the game for however long he's been dominating
18: on the planet for a long time. Yeah.
19: He was just talking like, he's like, you know, no offense, but I don't know who this guy is. He's throwing 101. Dodgers, we were down 8 runs the other week. They brought in a guy throwing 103. Like, I don't know what's going on. And just hearing that, like, it made me feel good, because I think we're all thinking it.
18: 100%.
19: How hard the pitching's gotten. Like, 100%. And just hearing it from a guy like that, yeah, that helped.
18: Yeah.
19: You know? Helped probably more than he knows, but.
18: Oh, yeah. This just in. This is a hard game. That's why.
11: Confirmed.
18: The hitters that get a hit 1 out of 3 times are the best, and those are dwindling, too.
19: No one's really doing that anymore.
18: No one's doing that anymore.
11: What's the batting title getting won at this year?
18: That's a good question.
11: You know?
19: What are we setting the line at? 317?
11: Yeah. Don't take this.
18: Don't take this the wrong way.
11: This is not betting, folks, but this is just a spitball guess. I think that we'll see a batting title under 320.
19: Yeah.
11: Like, I really do.
18: Wow. Yeah. And there's only a handful of guys that are 300 or above. There used to be a ton.
19: It's like under 5 a year now, or 10 a year,
18: it's
19: right?
18: It's crazy low.
11: 275 is a new 300.
18: Yeah.
11: It stinks to say it.
18: Even the average OPS seems to be...
11: Well, the pitchers have the upper hand.
18: Yeah, there's no doubt.
19: I think, too, like, just like the defensive side of things, too. Just
18: well, your position,
19: good,
18: right?
19: Like, obviously the positioning and all that, but, like, how good some of these guys are. Like, you watch Ellie, how many hits he takes away a year.
18: Yeah.
11: It's a joke.
19: And, like, some of these outfielders, like PCA, what he's doing in the outfield... Oh, like,
18: yeah.
19: Or I even, think that's something that people don't think of, too, is like in the big leagues, the pitching is obviously gotten so good. But like defensively, like,
18: yeah,
19: you could smoke 5 balls in a series and
18: Yeah. Well, this is a hard.
19: And none of them go for hits just because and the defense.
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10: It's afternoon baseball in St. Louis as the Reds once again take on the Cardinals. And this is the Cincinnati Reds pregame show. I'm Dave Armbruster. After this game, the Reds will hop on the Delta Charter and head to San Diego, where they begin a three-game series against the Padres tomorrow night. Time for Fox 19 Now's Red Hot Take. Here's Joe Daneman.
27: I don't know if this is a take, maybe just a thought, and I think a good baseball conversation. It's about the leadoff spot in the Cincinnati Reds. The era of the get on base, steal a base, score a run, leadoff hitter feels about as modern as a flip phone. Some of baseball's best teams simply use their best hitter, Shohei Ohtani, Kyle Schwarber, James Wood, Ketel Marte. These aren't get 'em on, get 'em over, get 'em in guys. They are get 'em as many at-bats as possible difference makers. I know you think I'm thinking Ellie De La Cruz. And yeah, the conversation does start there. And yes, I know he's injured, but it can be any of the Reds' best bats. Blake Dunn is the usual leadoff guy now, and he's doing fine. But it happened against the Mets, and it happened against the Royals. Games ending with the leadoff man at the plate and a chance to win or tie that game. Don't you want those chances in the hands of Ellie or any of the other Reds' best hitters? I'm Joe Daneman, and you can watch Cincinnati Sports Show Sundays at 11:30 on Fox 19 Now.
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10: The Cincinnati Reds pregame show rolls on now as we get you ready for the Reds and Cardinals. I'm Dave Armbruster. The next time these two teams get together will be when the Reds are back in St. Louis for three games beginning on July 24th. The Reds welcome Rhett Lauder back to the mound today. He, of course, is coming off the injured list to make his ninth start of the season. Lauder was placed on the IL May 10th with right shoulder pain. He made one rehab start for the Louisville Bats on June 2nd, allowing three runs on six hits in five innings on the mound. This will be his second career start against St. Louis back on September 10th, 2024. He earned the victory after throwing five innings of five-hit shutout baseball. And this welcome back report is brought to you by Elk & Elk, serious lawyers for serious injuries, and an official sponsor of the Cincinnati Reds. Call 1-800-ELK-OHIO. Stick around. Tommy sits down with Reds manager Terry Francona next. 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
7: Welcome back to the Reds pregame show. Time for a daily chat with Reds manager Terry Francona. Tito, that ninth inning yesterday, I mean, it started pretty ominously, and then it got a little momentum. Kind of walk us through that at bat with Sal Stewart and the momentum that this team was able to put together after a series of really deflating moments, I guess, in the last couple days.
9: Man, that's one of those where you're in the dugout and you're like, we're winning. Not sure how we're winning, but we're winning. Until you're walking in, and you know your emotions, you try to keep your emotions in check, but it's a little hard where you see a ball that looks like not a great pitch, and you think, okay, we're tied, and we got a chance to go ahead, you know, and then you look at like an eighth of an inch, okay, but we still got Sal hitting, and it's 3-2, and still feel pretty good. I'd take that situation again, and I bet you we'd be okay.
7: And on top of that, you go back earlier in the game. TJ Antone with the bases loaded, nobody out. Let's face it, he doesn't have the 100-mile-an-hour fastball and the electric stuff that he used to have to kind of reasonably be able to get out of that situation with stuff. Now he kind of has to do it a little bit more methodically, but he does, and he got out of it. I mean, are those the types of things that you look at in the game and you think, that's our day?
9: Yes. And we probably caught a break there because I think the runner was safe at first, but they had already used their challenge, so they can't. So that certainly helped. But I'm not taking away anything TJ did because getting out of that is really, really tough to do.
7: What does that show you about a pitcher?
9: Well, one, we know he'll throw strikes. So when we got traffic, he's probably the guy. Now, it's twofold because there's not as much swing and miss as maybe with some other guys, but he kept it on the ground. Kept it off the barrel. To me, that's really good pitching.
7: You've had to rely probably a little bit more on guys. Is that kind of the idea, trying to stretch guys maybe a little bit more than you ordinarily would and maybe get a little bit more mileage out of guys in an outing?
9: We're trying to do what's right. Sometimes, and that's where I probably get frustrated, when I don't know exactly what's right. There's a lot of times when things don't work, but I'm like, well, this is still, that's what I want to do. When I'm not sure how much wiggle room to get somebody, that's, I get frustrated with myself.
7: We continue our pregame conversation with Reds manager Terry Francona in a moment on the Reds Radio Network.
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7: Welcome back to our pregame chat with Reds manager Terry Francona. Tito, Matt McClain's been struggling. We know that. Can a day like yesterday where he gets the walk and then the home run in a big spot, can that kind of lift a guy a little bit, maybe get him going on the right track again?
9: I hope so, because we've said this before. There's a really good player in there. And part of why we stick with him is because he plays the rest of the game so well. We see when we don't play them, we're taking a chance defensively that, you know, we're going to not maybe not make a play. That's just kind of where we're at. But at other times, you look in there, we need some offense. So it'd be nice if we can get both.
7: Blake Dunn is an interesting player. I know we've talked about him quite a bit, but now he's in the midst of a four-game hit streak. He is 8 for his last 18 after it looked like he had maybe cooled off a little bit. Are you seeing him make some adjustments after maybe the league was adjusting to him a little bit?
9: Well, I just think sometimes, like, guys might not be a 360 hitter, and I'm not being critical of them, but you know what I'm saying. But I love seeing once a guy cools off, coming back. That to me is huge, because we've seen it go the other way where a guy just can't figure it out. He does so many things on the field well. It's a lot like McLean, that if he hits, it's an easy guy to play.
7: With Rhett Lauder going today, what do you have to keep an eye on with him? Is he going to be on a pretty strict pitch count?
9: I don't know if strict's the right word. There will be certainly some limitations. My biggest probably challenge is I don't want him to be at towards the end of that and have to pitch like with the bases loaded and execute the biggest pitch of the game. So we'll see how that goes.
7: That's Reds manager Terry Francona. The Reds wrap up their series with the Cardinals coming up shortly. It has more of the pregame show next on the Reds Radio Network.
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10: Here's today's pitching matchup for St. Louis. It's right-hander Michael McGreevy. He is 3-5 with a 2.98 ERA. Right-hander Rhett Lauder goes to the mound for Cincinnati. He's 3-3. His ERA 5.40. 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
2: Well, it started off as just an absolutely gorgeous Sunday here in the Queen City, and suddenly things have turned very, very dreary. Of course, I'm talking metaphorically. Maybe also literally. I don't know. I can't see what if it's cloudy or sunny out right now because I don't have a window, but I digress. The Reds fall today to the St. Louis Cardinals 5-3 as the Cardinals finish off a three-game series sweep this weekend in St. Louis. Welcome into the Kelsey Chevrolet Extra Inning Show. I am Rick Uccino here with you guys until 7 o'clock tonight. I'm sure you guys are going to want to get a few things off your chest about where this team now finds itself coming out of the month of April. I remember I was on this. I believe the last time I hosted Extra Innings was the first weekend in May. I forget who they played, but they were also coming off of a series sweep that weekend. And folks were not feeling too good about things, even though they had entered the month of May, 20-11, 9 games above .500 in first place in the NL Central. Things started to go south. Then I now find myself here the first weekend in June, and boy, oh boy, things have just continued to get worse. The Reds, with today's loss, fall to 31-33 on the year. They have lost 8 of their last 10. They have lost 13 of 15 against the NL Central this season. And yes, they are in last place in the NL Central right now. Still within striking distance as far as the wild card is concerned, but it's the first weekend in June. Who cares about that right now? Everything just seems to be trending downward for this club, and that's not true. There are some bright spots, and we'll talk about Matt McClain starting to swing the bat a little bit. 3 home runs in 2 games now. Tyler Stevenson had a really, really good day today. Like there's things that you can pick out of the clouds here and say, okay, there's a bright spot here, there's a bright spot there, but overall, right now, this team is in a bad, bad place with some pretty good teams coming up that they got to play through here in the month of June. And a lot of it has to do with where this bullpen is at right now. Once again, the bullpen letting the team down as the Reds fall to the Cardinals 5-3. If you missed any of the action, here's how it happened. Rhett Lauder actually came off of the IL today to start this game. So that's good. He's back. Chris Paddock moved to the bullpen. That didn't work out today. Little tease there. We'll get there. But as far as Lauder is concerned, he looked healthy today, but he did not have his command at all today. First inning, first batter of the game. You know, he gets Weatherholt to strike out. Ivan Herrera is then hit by a pitch. Alec Burleson flew out to center. Jordan Walker then singles to left. Lars Nootbaar then walks to load the bases. That gets a visit to the mound from interim pitching coach Matt Tracy. And then Brian Torres grounds out to short to end the first inning. So Lauder gets out of the inning unscathed, but that was a 30-pitch first inning that he threw there as he struggled with his command. And that right there may have, in fact, won the Cardinals the game today, because that pretty much signaled, unless Lauder was going to come out and, you know, throw a 5-pitch second and a 7-pitch third, he was probably going to end up coming out of this game early, which meant that the Reds were going to have to get a lot of innings from their right now very unreliable bullpen. And that is exactly what ended up happening. Lauder only went 3 innings today, although, you know, he only gave up 1 hit. He ended up walking 5, hit a batter, did not allow a run, and he actually exited the game with a lead. The Reds jumped out early in the third. Like I said, Matt McClain, he had a pretty good day at the dish, and it started when he led off the third inning.
3: He fires a breaking ball, a high fly ball to center field. Hit well. There goes the center fielder, Scott, up, looking, bye-bye. Right out the front door, Matt McClain goes and puts the first run on the board for the Reds here on this beautiful Sunday afternoon.
4: He went down there and got it. It was a breaking ball down around the knees, right down the heart of the plate.

0: Boy, he hit that to the grown man's part of the ballpark.
1: You might as well have hit that with a 3-wood. Like, that's what that looked like, right? Middle of the fairway, 3-wood, plopped it right there on the green. Actually, for McLean, it went into the cup. So there you go. There's that golf analogy for you in all of its finest. Reds up 1-0 at that point. Next batter, Tyler Stevenson, lengthy at bat, and it ends with this.
2: But he's got good control. Swung on by Stevenson. That is hit well to right field. There goes Walker looking up, and that baby is gone. How about that? Opposite field hitting the long ball by Tyler Stevenson, and it's a 2-0 ball game.
1: So the Reds had the 2-0 lead. They would hang on to that through the fourth when Caleb Ferguson came in to pitch. He got Nolan Gorman to ground out. Victor Scott walked, but Weatherholt grounded into a fielder's choice, and then Herrera struck out. So Caleb Ferguson comes in and pitches the fourth. He gets out. Everything is just fine. Reds next inning, Stevenson flies out, Arroyo grounds out, done with a great bunt down the third baseline. But McGreevy, who was pitching today for the Cardinals, Michael McGreevy, he had a really good start today. He made a great play on this ball, was able to field it and throw it and get done out by a half a step at first base, and the fifth inning came to a close. Then Chris Paddock came in to pitch the bottom of the fifth. Alec Burleson doubled down the left field line to open up the inning. Jordan Walker then doubled on the very next pitch, and the Cardinals had cut the lead to 2-1 at that point. Lars Nootbaar struck out, but then Brian Torres came up to the plate.
0: Paddock to the plate. First pitch to Torres is whacked deep to right field. Backing up is Benson, and he will turn and watch it sail over the right field wall. Two-run home run, Brian Torres. He has put the Cardinals on top 3-2 here in the fifth.
1: Paddock would get out of the inning without surrendering any more damage, and then we go to the sixth. And, you know, not much action from the Reds. You know, J.J. Bleday flies out. Sal Stewart pops out. Lowe did single. Kind of an excuse-me swing. Looked like it was like one of those things. Like, it's hard to describe what this swing is. It's like one of those beer league softball swings where like the ball is already past the batter and he's just taking a half-hearted swing to get another pitch. It was like he did that but made contact and actually singled, but then Steer popped out. So Michael McGreevy was working very well at that point. They end up pulling him at the start of the seventh inning. They bring in George Soriano to pitch. Benson strikes out. And then Matt McLean steps up to the plate.
2: And swung on and hit well by McLean. Left center field. There goes Victor Scott, the second, back to the wall. Gone! That one is out of here for the second home run of the day for Matt McLean.
1: So close the book on Michael McGreevy after McLean tied the game there. That run was charged to Soriano. So McGreevy, again, had a good day today. 5 hits, 5 strikeouts, 2 earned runs in his 6 innings of work. Soriano surrenders the game-tying home run. The Reds, after that, Stevenson singled. Arroyo grounded into a fielder's choice. Very nice play by Weatherholt at second base. Dunn gets an infield single to Jose Fermin. He was a little, like, lackadaisical on a ball that was hit right to him at shortstop. So you got runners at first and second. They pull Soriano. They bring in JoJo Romero to pitch to J.J. Bleday. He scorches the first ball that he sees. Fastball pretty much right down the middle. But Weatherholt makes a really nice leaping grab to keep the game tied at 3. Brock Burke comes in to pitch the bottom of the seventh for the Reds. No problem whatsoever. It was the eighth inning again, though, that reared its ugly head. And it was once again Sam Moll who came in to the game to pitch. And Fermin singled on the very first pitch that he saw. Nelson Velasquez singled to left. Victor Scott then laid down a bunt down the third baseline. And like, this was moments. I'm talking seconds after Chris Welsh on commentary was talking about, well, if you can bunt the ball down, if they bunt the ball down the third baseline and the fielder pitches, gets it, you know, since Maul's a left-hander, he can get off down the third baseline, field the ball, throw it to third, get the lead runner, and maybe even turn two. As soon as he said that, the ball is hit down the third baseline. Maul gets off the mound. He gets the ball just like Chris Welsh drew it up. But Chris didn't anticipate Sam Maul throwing it a country mile over Sal Stewart's head at third base. Ball goes down the third baseline. Lead runner scores. Runners move up to second and third with no outs. It is now 4-3 Cardinals. Weatherholt then walks to load the bases with no one out. Sam Maul gets pulled. Tony Santion comes into the game. First batter he faces, it is a sharp ground ball right to Matt McClain, and he boots it. It wasn't a sharp. It was kind of a high chopper, but he boots it off the bat of Herrera, was attempting to cut down the runner at home. So that run scores. It's 5-3 Cardinals at that point. Burleson grounds into a fielder's choice. Arroyo guns down the runner at home to keep the score 5-3. Jordan Walker grounds into a fielder's choice. McClain gets the sure out at home. Possibly had a chance for a double play, but decides to cut down the runner at home, keeps the game at 5-3, and then Lars Nootbaar flew out to right field, and the Cardinals took a 5-3 lead into the ninth inning. Riley O'Brien, the former Red, comes in to close things out. McClain had a good day, strikes out on a high fastball. Stevenson doubles, finishes the game 3-4. Edwin Arroyo, though, flew out, sharp ball, flies out to center. Dunn flies out to center. And that's the game. Reds fall to the Cardinals 5-3. Again, they are swept. They have lost 8 of 10. They have lost 13 of 15 against the NL Central. They now fall to 31-33 on the year. Again, end of April, they were 9 games above 500. And here we are now. I think there's really only like one word to describe how I'm kind of feeling about this. Woof. 513-749-7000. 1-800, the big one. I open the phone lines now because I'm sure there are going to be people who want to get some things off their chest about where this club stands at right now. And frankly, I don't see answers. I don't see answers on the horizon for this team. Yes, injuries are a problem right now, but every team deals with injuries. The Reds, frankly, just don't have the people behind those people who are hurt right now to make up the difference. And a lot of it is on the bullpen. There's a lot of young arms that the Reds were relying on. Should their veteran players get hurt, not perform to the back of their baseball card, and they're not performing right now. Like, there's maybe two guys that I trust coming out of the bullpen right now. And one of them is TJ Antone, who is coming off of his third Tommy John surgery, barely pitched over the last few years, barely pitched in the month of May, and now all of a sudden he's like one of your high-leverage guys? That's an issue. 513-749-7000. Let me do that again. 513-749-7000. 1-800, the big one. Rick Uchino here on the Kelsey Chevrolet Extra Innings Show. 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
1: 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Welcome back to the Kelsey Chevrolet Extra Inning Show here on 700 WLW. I'm Rick Uccino with you for just about another hour, and then Mike Allen Jr. is in. Reds fall today to the Cardinals, 5-3. The phone lines are lighting up. I'm sure people are in a really jovial mood after this weekend. 513-749-7000 if you want to get in on the conversation. We will be taking more calls after the top of the hour news. Real quick, time to salute our Skyline Chili Feeling Good player of the game. 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It is Skyline time. I'm going to take feeling good from a literal standpoint and give it to Rhett Lauder today. Reds need him back and pitching well. He was back. He pitched. It was well, it just wasn't long enough. He went three innings today, five walks, but only surrendered one hit, did not give up a run, and actually left this game with a lead today. So it was good seeing him back. Hopefully he can continue to pitch well moving forward because the Reds desperately, desperately need it. RK in Knoxville has been waiting the longest, so we'll try to get you in here before we hit the top of the hour news. RK, what's going on, man? What's on your mind?
17: I'll be quick. What's going on? I hear you're a wrestling guy, right?
1: Yes, sir. I do cover professional wrestling for the Takedown on Sports Illustrated. Yes.
17: I hear voices in my head, and they said, bet the Cardinals to win every game this weekend. And, buddy, I am feeling great.
1: Oh, so okay. So you know what? You hedged your bets, right? So if the Reds win, you're great. If they lose, your pocketbook's a little heavier.
17: You're not even hedging a bet at this point. This is the worst team. This is a joke. I mean, what are we doing here? You just said Rhett Lowder was the player of the game, which I guess he is. Because
1: Not the player of the game. Oh. Feeling good. Oh. The feeling good player of the game. And like I said, I took it from a literal standpoint because he's not hurt anymore, RK. That's where I went with it.
17: I got to fill these cards,
1: man. I got to go outside of the box somehow.
17: I know. They're telling you. I get it. Yeah. I mean, this is bad, and there may be. I mean, they may lose another 10 out of their next 15. I mean, this just is
1: it's not looking good for June. And RK, I appreciate the call. I got to get to the news. Thank you so much. I'm glad you won your bets. But you know, man, it is. Yeah, looking ahead at the schedule, it's not good. And the problem is, man, it's like they need guys in the bullpen now to pitch better. That's really the only solution when it comes to the bullpen. There is nobody in AAA who's coming up that's going to help this team right now. And that's a major problem. 513-749-7000. 1-800-THE-BIG-1. Stay on the line, everybody. We'll get you after the top of the hour news, which is now here on the Kelsey Chevrolet Extra Inning Show on 700 WLW.
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18: Gun violence breaking out at an Ohio street festival. With the 6 o'clock report, I'm Sean Gallagher. Breaking now. In Toledo, police are still looking for suspects after shots were fired near a popular street festival Saturday evening, leaving 12 injured. Residents shocked by the sight of gun violence during the event.
19: It was a horrible sight. It was quite a few people that needed help.
20: I was just telling my cousin earlier, I'm like, I think this is a safe place to come to bring kids.
21: People just don't care.
18: Police in an update this afternoon saying all 12 victims were stable and improving. This after two of them were initially listed in critical condition. Most are in their early 20s, but do range in age from 14 to 61. None of the injured are believed to be potential suspects. At this time, police believe at least two people were involved firing shots at one another. There was a large number of officers working security for the festival, while the mobile police cameras were feeding into the city's real-time crime center, and that has left investigators with a large amount of evidence to go through. Organizers for the Old West End Festival canceling today's events. Now the latest, traffic and weather together, and taking a look at the major interstates and highways at this time. Do have reports of an accident that has closed 71 South after Ronald Reagan Cross County Highway. Also seeing road construction right now on the ramp from 71 South onto Red Bank, and also road construction 71 South between Montgomery and Red Bank. Construction also going there with single lane closures nightly at 9, followed by double lane closures at 10. All restrictions will be lifted by 5 o'clock Monday morning.
22: Now the latest forecast from the Jake Sweeney Chevrolet Weather Center. 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
23: A lot of us will stay dry for the rest of Sunday, but a few spotty showers and storms have popped up across the tri-state. Overnight, we look dry, partly cloudy as we drop to 68 for Monday morning. And then for your Monday afternoon, another round of scattered showers and storms. About half of us, though, will keep it dry, warm, and muggy with a high near 83. From your severe weather station, I'm 9 First Warning meteorologist Mark Stitz, News Radio 700 WLW.
18: And taking a look at the current radar, we are seeing some shower and storm activity in parts of Butler County, especially around Hamilton and off toward the Sycamore area in the northeast corner of Hamilton County. So we are seeing a little bit of activity, even off to the further to the east in Clinton County, east of Wilmington, a line of showers and storms moving through and also into parts of Highland County. Our current temperature is at 85 degrees. In Claremont County, a body recovered from the Ohio River today, but New Richmond police have yet to confirm if the body is that of a 28-year-old man who went under Thursday evening while kayaking with two other people and never resurfaced after they fell into the water. It was around noon when the New Richmond Fire Department says the body was discovered near the 800 block of Washington Street. A motorist rescued after their vehicle went into Mill Creek this morning, coming to a rest on its top. It was before 8:30 when crews responded to the end of Queen City Avenue. Fire officials say the vehicle drove off a dead end into the creek and was upside down, partially submerged. Ropes were used to climb down the steep embankment to reach the vehicle. Extricating the driver, who was alert and speaking to firefighters, with specialized rescue equipment used to lift the driver up, who had injuries, but to the extent of those injuries is not known. A lawsuit filed looking to stop the UFC event taking place at the White House next Sunday, that filing Saturday by the Public Integrity Project, on behalf of two residents from Virginia, contends that the Trump administration's authorization of the event was unlawful, claiming such approval violated National Park Service regulations prohibiting sporting events on federal parklands, adding that Congress did not consent to the towering arch overlooking the event space, and no environmental review was conducted before the construction began. The Reds swept falling to the Cardinals this afternoon 5-3, with the Cards putting two runs across the plate in the eighth to go ahead late. Two home runs from Matt McClain, both of them solo shots. Tyler Stevenson also had a solo home run. The road trip will continue with the first of three out west against the Padres Monday night. First pitch in San Diego, 9:40, with the inside pitch starting our coverage at 8:40 on the big one. Our next update is at 6:30. News Service, a Tree Health Surgeon. 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
1: 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Rick Uccino in until 7 o'clock tonight. And Mike Allen Jr. will be in to take you on to Willie and beyond and the work week that is ahead. And unfortunately, not a lot of smiling faces as far as Reds fans are concerned as we head into Monday morning because they fell to the St. Louis Cardinals today 5-3. They get swept. They went 0-8 with runners in scoring position today. Sam Maul gave up two more runs in the bottom of the eighth inning today that helped lead to the victory for the Cardinals. Even though neither run was earned, it was actually an error by himself and then another error by Matt McClain at shortstop that led to those two runs scoring. Regardless, the Reds have now lost 8 of their last 10. They have lost 13 of 15 against the NL Central this year. They were 20-11 at the end of April. Here we are on June 7th, 6-7 day for all of my Gen Zers out there. And the Reds are now 31-33, two games below the 500 mark and in last place in the NL Central. Not all bad today, though. Matt McClain, he did have the error in the field, yes, but he hit two home runs. He is now, both of them solo shots, unfortunately. Like I said, Reds were 0-8 with runners in scoring position. We'll talk a little bit more about Matt McClain coming up, but it is time to salute our Stone Statements star of the game. Brought to you by Stone Statements. Make a statement with your countertops. 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Actually going to give it to Tyler Stevenson today. Tyler has had a rough year at the plate. Think he was coming in today hitting below the Mendoza line. He goes 3-for-4 today. Hit a home run. Hit a double. Had a single. So he was a triple shy of the cycle today. Great day at the dish for him. Good game behind the plate. Unfortunately, not enough as the Reds fall to the Cardinals today. 5-3, and the phone lines are lit up, ladies and gentlemen. 513-749-7000, 1-800-THE-BIG-ONE. If you want to get in on the conversation, I have now, much like I did the last time hosted this show, I have put myself in the psychiatrist chair. I am putting you on the couch. Let me hear what you have to say, and I will do my best to talk you off the ledge. We will talk to Eddie first. Eddie in Cincinnati, what's going on? You're on the Kelsey Chevrolet Extra Inning Show here on 700 WLW.
4: Oh, I'm definitely mentally disturbed today, man. Definitely.
1: Look, man, we got to laugh to keep from crying at this point, right?
4: It's so pitiful, but today we lose 5-3, and this is the first time all year that I've blamed Tito. But we had a 2-0 lead, and you brought in the worst pitcher in baseball to come in and lose the game. He gives up, of course, 3 runs, and boom, we lose by 2. I mean, if you don't do that, we might have won.
1: Well, here's my question, though. If you don't bring in Chris Paddock, because, look, you needed somebody who can cover a few innings. Chris Paddock is that guy that's in the bullpen that can cover a few innings. If you don't bring in Chris Paddock, who else are you bringing in? Who do you trust in this bullpen right
4: that
1: now?
4: Guy? Chris Paddock cannot cover anything, buddy. All he does is give up runs. They dump him. He's the worst. He should never be – like, he should come in when the Reds are down by 5 or 6. Mop-up duty, those innings. He should never touch the baseball when we got the lead or it's tied. Never, ever. I don't care who's in the bullpen.
1: The problem is, man, I feel the same way about, like, 2 or 3 of these dudes in this bullpen right now. And
4: that guy's the worst.
1: It's unfortunate. I hear you. Look, Chris Paddock is a guy that they did get, I think it was a trade? They picked him up in a trade with Miami, or they signed him after Miami cut him. He had, like, a 9 ERA or something. But it was weird because it's like his ERA outside of the Marlins ballpark when the Reds picked him up was, like, 2.84. Unfortunately, it hasn't really worked out very well right now. We're going to talk to this dude named Mudflap in Mount Healthy. Mudflap, what's going on?
6: Hey, how you doing, man?
1: I'm doing well. I'm trying to do well anyway.
6: Well, that's about all what we're trying to do. But you know what? It starts with the bullpen. You know, the bullpen is weak.
1: I think weak is putting it nicely.
6: Huh?
1: I think weak is putting it nicely.
6: It starts with the coach too, you know. The coaching is horrible. Can you hear me?
1: Yeah, I gotcha. I'm just, I don't know, man. Like I get what you're saying. There are times that
6: I mean, I'm not don't get me wrong. I'm not trying to downgrade the Reds, man, but you got to have, even the bullpen is wore out, man.
1: I mean, the bullpen's wore out, but they're not that good either, Mudflap. You know, like,
6: that too, exactly.
1: I mean,
6: yeah, but don't you think it starts with the coaching staff?
1: I think it starts, it definitely starts with player development. Because this is something, like, it's hard for me to put anything on Tito or anybody here at the major league level, because it's like, there's only, you can only do your best with the players that you have been given to work with. So I definitely think right. that, look, the front office went out this offseason and they tried to rework the bullpen. They brought in guys like Caleb Ferguson and Brock Burke and a few other guys. Unfortunately, a lot of those guys ended up getting hurt. But, you know, you had guys down in AAA, some young guys with some live arms. Connor Phillips, a name that comes to mind.
6: Yeah.
1: None of these guys have been able to come up to the major league level and pitch effectively. They've not been able to stay in the strike zone. It doesn't matter who they call upon out of that bullpen. All they do is walk people.
6: I was in the process of getting to that.
1: Yeah.
6: But still, when you got players like Sal Stewart, you know, he's a good ball player, but I mean, every time you come up to the plate, you can't be expecting to jack the ball over into the Ohio River every time you come up to the plate. And then when you strike out, you take an attitude. You know, I don't know if the guy's bipolar or if he thinks he all that since he's been on the Reds, but you got other guys on the team, man. You know, just go up there to the plate and hit the ball, man. You know, if you strike out, you strike out. But this guy here, Sal Stewart, he think he's God's gifted, man. So he ain't gonna put the Reds. He's not gonna put the Reds back where they need to be above 500. It's gonna take the whole team. But when you got a burnt out bullpen, man, you got other guys on the team. You know, go up to the plate and try to do their due diligence. You know, and they wind up back on the bench. You know, every other inning or whatever. This team has a good defense. It really do. But the offense, it fluctuates. If it ain't the bullpen, it's the offense. If it ain't the offense, it's the defense.
1: Yeah.
6: That's coaching problem, man.
1: Yeah. Thank you, Bud Flap. I appreciate the call. Yeah, look, they never fire on all cylinders, do they? It's always something. Today it was the defense that let him down in the eighth inning. You know, Sam Maul, he was his own worst enemy in that situation, just completely sailed the ball over Sal Stewart's head he was trying to gun down a runner on a bunt attempt to get the lead runner, and unfortunately that was the game sealing run there. But yeah, I don't know. It's so difficult, man, because it's like there's just none of the young guys are coming up and are really, really performing right now. Whether that is the bullpen, whether that is, you know, in the lineup. I mean, I get so tired of looking at the starting lineup and I'm going, there are multiple guys on this team that are hitting 200 or worse. And there's nobody that can come in that can replace these guys. Like I was hoping that when Noel De Marte got brought up after hitting like dang near 400 in AAA, that they're going to play him every day. They played him for three games. He went, I think, 2 for 7, 2 for 9, something like that, with a walk in there. So wasn't striking out a ton either. Looked all right. And then today, for some reason, we got Will Benson back in the game. And I like Will Benson. I do. I thought when they pulled him from Cleveland, he was going to be, I really did. I loved this trade at the time. I thought he was going to be the next in the line of the Sean Caseys and the Brandon Phillips and the guys that we were going to look as. It's like, just gifts that the city of Cleveland gave to the Cincinnati Reds organization. I thought Will Benson was going to be in that line. Today, he gets the start over Noel De Marte. He strikes out four times. He's batting well below 200 at this point. Like, almost got 100 at-bats this season. Like, I think we know what Will Benson is. Luckily, it looks like Matt McClain is starting to turn a corner. Tyler Stevenson had a good day. I would be playing Noel De Marte every single solitary day from here on out. I don't care about the pitching matchups. Got to figure something out. Got Bob, who's been waiting the longest now in South Dakota. Bob, what's going on? You're on 700 WLW. Do we have service in South Dakota? Do we have Bob? Going once, going twice. We tried South Dakota. We tried. We'll see if Lovell would answer. Steve, you're on 700 WLW.
8: Hey, what's up?
1: Sitting here doing a radio show, talking to you, Steve. What's going on?
8: Well, I've been watching the Reds for 65 years, and I'll tell you what. I've never seen anything so bad in my life. I wish the Reds would sell to somebody that knew something about baseball and had some money. Will Benson is not a major league ball player. I've been saying that for 2 years. But they spend money on T. Brian Hayes. They bring Suarez in. He can't do anything but maybe hit a home run or strike out three times. The whole team is just terrible.
1: Yeah.
8: They can't hit. They can't pitch. It's terrible. I've never seen anything so bad in my life.
1: And somehow, miraculously, they're only two games below 500, which is the weird thing. But
8: That's because the league's so bad. But Will Benson is not a major league ball player. I don't care what anybody says.
1: All right, Steve, I appreciate the call. I really do. Look, I hate to talk poorly about anybody because I do think Will Benson is a good dude, good attitude guy, good guy to have in the clubhouse. But, man, he ain't hitting. Not a lot of guys in the lineup are hitting right now, especially with runners in scoring position. Let's go to my part of the town, Fairfield. Andy, what's going on? You're on 700 WLW.
9: Hey, Rick, how are you?
1: I'm doing good, man. I'm trying anyway.
9: Yeah, so I've not been listening to the Reds for 65 years, but I would show you 1982, 1983, which I remember well, as far as bad teams go.
1: I'll go to that team that lost 100 just a few years ago. I don't think this team's as bad as that.
9: You got that, too.
1: Yeah.
9: You got that, too. But I looked it up, and I'm saying this tongue-in-cheek, too. I'm not making excuses for them, but a year ago today, I looked it up before I called. They were one game under 500.
1: Mm-hmm.
9: Today, they're two games under 500. Let's not stick a fork in them just quite yet.
1: It's a long season. I hear what you're saying. It's hard to – I appreciate the silver lining of optimism there because I feel like so many callers are going to be pessimistic, and there's a lot of reasons to feel pessimistic right now. But
9: 100%. There's a lot of bad stuff. I mean, the last two games I've listened to with the Reds with the lead in the eighth, I'm like thinking in my head, I'm not confident they're going to win this, but I'm not giving up on them yet. I'm still going to listen. I'm still going to root for them. So,
1: yeah. It's good to hear that because I am wondering how close, and Andy, thank you for the call. How close are people ready to just completely tuning out? When is anger going to turn to apathy with this team? It's only June 7th. You got OTAs this week. Cool. Bengals are going to be running around practicing. FC Cincinnati's on a break. It's times like this I'm glad I watch and cover professional wrestling because at least I know I got something that I can keep my attention for 4 or 5 days a week, sometimes more. But man, if you're not, if you're Reds ride or die, it could get rough here soon. Like, they can turn it around. I just don't know who's coming out of the bullpen that's going to pitch better in high-leverage situations. You got a lot of guys like Tony Santion that this team was counting on this year that just hasn't performed to this point. And right now, the strategy seems to be a lot of, well, we hope this dude can turn it around. Hope is not a strategy. We got Bob in South Dakota trying it again. Bob, are you there this time?
11: Yes, I am. I apologize. I hit my mute button.
1: Nah.
11: I didn't know it. I bumped it.
1: Oh, you're good.
11: I'm good. First of all, I've got to be just saying, the Reds need to stop being so consistently inconsistent. I mean, you know, I've got to tell you right now, I'm happy the Reds lost today because I'm a Cardinals fan, but still, they're blaming the bullpen, but they got to stop doing that because it's not all the bullpen's fault. They have people that do one good one day and then fall apart for several days. I mean, there's no consistency anywhere on that team.
1: No, there's not. And that's when you're, you know, when you're relying on Bob, I appreciate the call. When you're relying on a lot of young players, it's going to be hard to be consistent. And when you're missing your best overall player in Ellie De La Cruz, and that's not an excuse, that's just a fact. When you are missing your best overall player, that's going to hurt you. That's going to hurt you in the lineup. And, you know, Edwin Arroyo, he hit the ball hard a couple of times today, got a single. But, I mean, he's playing in his first few games in the big leagues. It would be, you know, t- tough ask for him to come in and do what Ellie was doing, and he's trying his best right now. You got Sal Stewart now hitting third in the middle of the lineup, and then you got guys like Nathaniel Lowe, who was hot for a little bit, has cooled off. He did have two hits today, but, I mean, this is a guy who the Reds signed to a minor league deal in spring. Now, all of a sudden, he's your cleanup hitter. Spencer Steer was really hot. Now, all of a sudden, he hasn't gotten a hit in three games. He's starting to cool down a little bit. He was hitting fifth today. Eugenio Suarez was not in the lineup. He's not been hitting. And that's the big thing, man. Like, Eugenio Suarez was a guy who's supposed to come in and be this big bopper. Who cares if he bats 221 as long as he's hitting, at this point, 14, 15 bombs. I know he was hurt, dealing with an oblique injury. That was always going to be the risk with signing a guy like Eugenio Suarez coming into this season. Hope there was a guy who hit 49 bombs last year. Unfortunately, he hasn't been that. But, man, look at what Kyle Schwarber's doing. There's another knife twist right into the back for Reds fans right there. Look at Kyle Schwarber leading the league in home runs. He'd be a difference maker for this lineup right now. Let's go to Amy in Lawrenceburg. You're on 700 WLW.
10: Can you hear me?
1: Loud and clear. What's going on, Amy?
10: Well, I agree. I think it was you that said it's player development. I think it's mentality, and I think you have to clean house starting at the lowest level of player development, and you got to start there. You know, these guys don't know how to adjust at the plate. You know, it's mentality. It's what they're taught.
1: Yeah, it definitely seems like you have – they have guys, and I'll like Reese Hines, for example, who's no longer in the organization, right? They traded him away. He was a guy, crushed AAA pitching, comes up to the majors all of a sudden. Didn't get a whole lot of, like, didn't get a long leash, shall we say, but dude couldn't hit a lick at the major league level outside of that first month that he was here. Couldn't really hit. You got a bunch of young guys in the AAA system, guys like Connor Phillips who come up, all of a sudden they're in the major leagues. They can't hit the strike zone they couldn't hit water if they fell out of a boat. They can't find the strike zone. They're walking dudes left and right. There was a game this year where the Reds walked, what, 7 or 8 batters in a row out of the bullpen this year? Like, they can't hit the strike zone. There just seems to be some kind of a disconnect between when you're trying to have all these, you know, young guys that you have developed coming up from AAA to the major leagues and having them perform. Unless, of course, they're like your first round draft picks, right? Unless, you know, the Hunter Greens, the Rhett Lauders, the Chase Burns, the guys who, when you're picking 4th, 5th, 6th in the draft, should be can't miss guys. They have no problem developing those guys, but it's the guys in the later rounds that they haven't been able to hit on lately. They haven't been able to round out their organization with them.
10: Yeah, I have a recommendation for Tito real quick, and then I'll let
1: you
10: go.
1: Yes.
10: I'd sit the whole team down and I'd have them watch Moneyball. They've got to get on base. If they can hit, then you outsmart the opposing pitcher and you get on base. Beat them at their own game.
1: All right, Amy, I appreciate the call. Thank you so much. I got to get a break into the news. We got Rick in Dallas on the line. We got Mike in Los Angeles. Anybody in the tri-state want to talk? 513-749-7000. 1-800, the big one. Bottom of the hour news is next. More of your calls as the Reds fall to the Cardinals today, 5-3. They get swept. Now 2 games below .500. How we looking? Not good. This is the Kelsey Chevrolet Extra Inning Show on 700 WLW.
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14: One major city hosting World Cup matches could be left without stadium workers. With the 6:30 report, I'm Sean Gallagher, breaking now. The FIFA World Cup, being hosted by the U.S., Mexico, and Canada, begins Thursday, but concession workers at SoFi Stadium in Los Angeles, where the U.S. will play its first match, are ready to walk off the job after recently authorizing a strike.
15: About 2,000 workers are asking for a pay bump, protections against AI and tech automating their jobs, and they also want a right to strike if immigration enforcement officials show up to the stadium. Well, ICE told LA officials there will be no immigration enforcement at the games, only federal agents on duty, and negotiations are underway between the union and Legends Global.
14: ABC News' Melissa Adan. The U.S. takes on Paraguay at SoFi Stadium Friday night at 9 o'clock. More than 64,000 fans packed Cleveland's Huntington Bank Field Saturday for a friendly between Brazil and Egypt, the final match for both countries ahead of the tournament. Cincinnati wanted to be a host city for the group stage matches of the World Cup, which would have been played at Paycor Stadium, but did not make the cut when host cities for the U.S. were announced 4 years ago. It would have required the removal of close to 2,000 seats to expand the size of the field, and natural grass would have to be installed due to FIFA requirements. Now the latest, traffic and weather together, and taking a look at the major interstates and highways so close due to an accident, 71 South, after Ronald Reagan.
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23: A few spotty showers and storms will continue across the tri-state into early tonight, but many of us will end the day dry. Overnight, we fall to 68 for your Monday morning, and then for your Monday afternoon, we're mostly cloudy, warm, and muggy with a high near 83, with some scattered showers and storms in the second half of the day, with about half of us seeing that rain. 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
14: And radar is showing some spotty shower and storm activity right now, mainly in Butler County around Fairfield, and also in just off to the east of Fairfield with this cell that is also bringing some rain showers that are dipping into parts of Sycamore and Sharonville. Also further off to the east, we're seeing those storms move into parts of Highland County now, around Leesburg, Highland, and that was recently in just off to the east of Wilmington and Clinton County. Our current temperature is coming in at 85 degrees. A body recovered from the Ohio River in Claremont County, but is yet to be confirmed if it is the body of a 28-year-old man who went under Thursday evening while kayaking with two other people and never resurfaced after they fell into the water. It was around noon today when the New Richmond Fire Department says that body was discovered near the 800 block of Washington Street. Three hospitalized after a shooting Saturday afternoon in North Avondale. Cincinnati police responded to the area of Reading Road and Hutchins Avenue before 4:30, with two victims taken to the hospital to be treated for non-life-threatening injuries, while one had serious injuries. No suspect in custody at this time as police continue to investigate. Former longtime 60 Minutes correspondent Scott Pelley in an interview with the New York Times says that CBS News is, quote, on fire. Pelley fired by the network last week after reportedly getting into a heated exchange with new executive producer Nick Bilton, where he criticized Bilton, who he called unqualified for the job, and accused CBS News editor-in-chief Barry Weiss of damaging the network. Talking to the Times, Pelley said that there is a subtle political bias that he's never seen at 60 Minutes or CBS News before, adding that he hopes leadership at Paramount will come to their senses and realize Weiss and Bilton aren't working out for the network. The Reds falling 5-3 this afternoon at the Cardinals, who completed the three-game sweep. The Cards breaking a 3-3 tie in the eighth. Reds using the long ball to score runs as Matt McClain hit two solo home runs and a solo shot from Tyler Stevenson. The road trip will continue with the first of three out west against the Padres Monday night. First pitch 9:40. Inside pitch will start our coverage at 8:40 here on The Big One. Our next update is at 7 o'clock. 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

Sounds good to me right about now. Skyline night at my house. Although I'm missing out on it right now to be with you fine folks here on the Kelce Chevrolet Extra Inning Show here on 700 WLW. Rick Uchino with you guys until 7 o'clock. Then Mike Allen Jr. is in. Reds lose to the Cardinals today 5-3. They get swept this weekend. They've lost 8 of 10. They've lost 13 of 15 to the NL Central. They now find themselves sitting 31-33 on the season. Good enough for fifth place in the NL Central. It's not all bad, though. Let's review the power player of the game brought to you by Cincinnati Tax Resolution, powered by TOEF 513-513. TOEF, if you have a massive IRS tax problem, don't live in fear. TOEF is here. Going to go to Matt McClain today. Matt McClain, who has been struggling mightily this year, now has 8 home runs on the season because he hit 2 bombs today, both solo shots, including one that tied the game at 3. Before the disastrous bottom of the 8th inning rolled around with the errors that led to multiple runs scoring for the Cardinals. Unfortunately, one of them was by Matt McClain at shortstop today. But he had a good day at the dish. He hit 2 home runs and kept the Reds in the ballgame until the

0: Brazil, Dick the Bruiser, and the Sheik. You ever hear of those guys?
1: I have heard of them, yes.
0: Yeah.
1: A little before my time. A little before my time, but yes.
0: Yeah, okay. Well, one thing, thanks for putting me on the air, and you're doing a great job.
1: Oh, thank you.
0: Yes, sir. I bet Tito wishes he had Scott Barlow back right now. I know he wishes he had Scott Barlow back there right now because he was the horse last year in that bullpen, and boy, could they use him now.
1: I think there's a lot of people he wishes he could have in that bullpen right now. Emilio Pagan is a guy I think he wishes he could have right now. Unfortunately, you know, he's hurt. I believe he wishes he could have Graham Ashcraft pitching out of there right now, but he's on the 60-day IL with a UCL issue right now. So hopefully, like, some of these guys can come back here. But, man, it's not. It's been one issue after another. It's not like they didn't do anything to address the bullpen. They brought in guys like Caleb Ferguson and Brock Burke, and some of the guys have pitched well when healthy. The problem is a lot of these guys haven't been healthy, and when you're missing your two most reliable guys out of the bullpen, that's an issue. And now you're looking for answers, and they're not getting any answers from the young guys in AAA. And they didn't get any answers from Chris Paddock, who's the guy they plucked out of free agency to help him out. That's how desperate times are right now, Mike. We're turning to Chris Paddock, who had like a 7 ERA for Miami. When you couldn't pitch for the Marlins, and this is a guy that they're trying to get meaningful innings out of. It's not looking too good right now, Mike.
0: Well, the problem with Emilio Pagan is when he went down, his ERA was almost 7. It was 6.94, so he wasn't exactly lights out, not at all.
1: Yeah, he had his issues, too.
0: Yeah, he had some issues, too. But, you know, the lady mentioned earlier, Rick, about player development. I think the real problem with the Reds, from my limited expertise, is identifying talent. Whether it be out of high school, in the minor leagues, free agency, whatever. I think that's the problem. Like, they get Gavin Lux from the Dodgers. Why do you think the Dodgers got rid of Gavin Lux? Because he was hurt all the time. And the Reds spent money on him. Stupid. You know, stuff like that. Caleb Ferguson, why did the Dodgers get rid of him? Because he was hurt all the time. So, and then the thing about Sal Stewart is I think some of these pitchers are finally starting to catch up to Sal. I think he'll adjust and end up, you know, having a really good season. But I think it's identifying talent that's really our problem. You got any thoughts on that?
1: Yeah, look, Mike, I do appreciate the call as always. Yeah, I mean, look, they do spend money, right? Like, we know this. You know, I think there's a lot of people out there who wish they would spend more, wish they would, you know, go out and make that big splash and spend more money and, you know, have a higher payroll. But it's not like they have like a bottom three payroll in Major League Baseball. They do go out and they do spend. But yes, it seems a lot of the times when they do spend, it's on the Mike Moustakas's of the world, right? It's who was the other guy that they paid it at third base? I can't remember his name anymore. Yes, thank you. Jamer Candelario. You know, they spend on these guys and then they come here and they don't play. And there was a point where, you know, they made all of those trades when they tore down this team again. Coming out of the pandemic years, they tore down this team again. They made a lot of trades. You know, they traded away the Tyler Malley's of the world and Luis Castillo and all those guys. And they brought in all these young players like Christian Encarnacion Strand. And, you know, all of a sudden, like, these guys were the future and it looked bright. And they brought up like one after another. Remember when they brought up LA and they brought up Matt and they brought up CES and all these guys. Spencer Steers, another guy they got in the trades, and he's still playing pretty well right now. They brought in all these guys and we're going, man, this is, look at these young guys are going to perform. Nueve Marte, another name. They're going to come up here. These guys are going to be playing. They're going to be pushing each other for playing time. This is going to be great. Look at where this team, imagine where this team could be in 3-4 years with all these guys playing well. And right now there's just not a lot of them who are playing well. And I don't know if that's a talent identifying issue. I don't know if that's a talent development issue. I am not smart enough in the game of baseball

0: to tell you where the miscommunication is going with transferring some of these guys from AAA to the major league roster. I just know what I see. And what I see is a lot of these guys aren't hitting. A lot of these young guys, when they come up, they can't throw strikes. And that's a problem. Rick has been waiting a while in Dallas, Texas. What's going on, Rick?
1: I'm just joined. I'm about to burn up down here. I've been preaching this for the last three or four years. Hey, the talent pool ain't there. You know, in 1960, how many Major League Baseball teams? Yeah, 15, right?
0: Yeah, something like that.
1: Yeah, 15. Now you got 30. What does that tell you?
0: Well, and they're going to add two more.
1: Yeah, they're going to add two more. So what does that tell you?
0: There's a lot of players that you got to fill rosters that maybe shouldn't be up here.
1: Exactly. You got the talent pool is watered down. You got guys in AAA that should be in AA. And you got guys in Major League that should be in AAA. On and on and on, you know. I can remember back, another thing, I can remember watching Major League Baseball Saturdays, on Saturday on NBC or something. And I don't care what game it was, you always had at least 4 or 5 stars on whatever team it was. Can you say that now? No. I don't care who was playing back then. You always had stars.
0: There is one thing I can say, right? Like, unless it's like the New York Yankees or the Dodgers, when you have like the an all-star team that you've been able to assemble, right? Because you could afford to do so. I go on like TikTok a lot. Or Instagram, and I'll scroll through and I'll see like these highlights of these teams from the mid 90s. Remember those like mid 90s Cleveland Indians teams that had, you know, Jim Tomei and Omar Vizquel and Kenny Lofton and Manny Ramirez, and all these dudes were hitting 320 or higher. I'm like, I can't remember the last time I saw like a lineup, at least in Cincinnati. Like, I saw one of those for the 99 Reds, and you had a lot of guys that year that were hitting above 300. You don't have a lot of guys that hit for average anymore. The game is just evolving in a different way where guys don't hit for a lot of average anymore, and you don't have starting pitchers who go seven, eight, nine innings anymore. It's like, I don't know what it is. I don't know if it's a talent pool issue. I don't know if it's how they're being taught at the high school and college level. Like I said, it's definitely a different game now than it was when I was growing up. That's for sure.
1: Hey, did your grandfather always tell you, grandmother always told you, you can't squeeze blood out of a turtle. You can't get talent out of people that don't have talent to begin with. I mean, I'm not saying all of them, but a lot of them, they just bless their heart. They, you know, even the ones that do hit home runs at first, we got started like that, but they're flashing the pants. They don't have the fortitude like these guys, like the Roses and the Perez's and the Yastrzemski's and all those guys back there. They had the fortitude. They can play on and on and on. These guys, they're flashing the pants talent. I mean, even the ones that are stars, it seems like they're just flashing the pan. Well, what do you think about that?
0: Yeah. Rick, I appreciate the call. I'm kind of up against the clock here. I don't follow, admittedly, the game of Major League Baseball as a whole, collectively, as I used to. So I'm not an expert on every team in the league. I just know that the Reds right now, they definitely have an issue with creating that next wave of star players. The Brandon Phillips, the Jay Bruces, the Joey Vados, right? The last like real stretch of teams that made that the playoff push consistently year in and year out, they have had a hard time finding those guys that can play consistently. And, you know, you have those guys that you can count on that are going to be on this roster and play consistently for several years and be your household names and be your household stars and the guys you're going to see on billboards and all that stuff. It's like every year, it just seems like the roster turns over more and more. You got new young guys to get excited about. And then, I don't know, they don't perform like they used to. And yes, it just, I can't help but think, man, did I really at age 38 just get into a back in my day conversation? I need to take a break after that. This is the Kelsey Chevrolet Extra Inning Show on 700 WLW.
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3: The NFC South was the NFL's worst division last season, with none of the four teams finishing with winning records. It wouldn't exactly be stunning to see this year's division race be nearly as uninspiring, but we'll take the Carolina Panthers to repeat as champions this season with more wins than losses. The Panthers do have the league's second toughest schedule based on last year's results, but quarterback Bryce Young seemed to turn the corner late last season, and they've had the most productive offseason of any team in their division, signing edge rusher Jalen Phillips, linebacker Devin Lloyd, and tackle Rasheed Walker. My prediction for NFC South winner, the Carolina Panthers.
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0: Welcome back to the Kelsey Chevrolet Extra Inning Show here on 700 WLW. Rick Uchino recapping a 5-3 loss for your Reds today at the hands of the St. Louis Cardinals. They get swept in the three-game series. Now they have lost 13-15 against the NL Central this year. They are losers of 8 of their last 10. And they are 31-33 in the basement in the NL Central. 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The Reds could use some reinforcements. Hopefully they'll be getting them soon, and hopefully they'll still be in contention by the time they're ready to play. Shortstop Ellie De La Cruz, he has been on the IL since June 1st with that right hamstring strain. He has began some light baseball activity. He had an MRI check-in that was scheduled for June 15th. That has now been moved up to June 12th. He was with the team in St. Louis. He was walking on a treadmill, taking ground balls from his knees, so he appears to be ahead of schedule. Hunter Green, of course, has been on the IL all season long after having right elbow surgery to get some loose bodies removed. He threw a side session on June 4th. He is scheduled to face live hitters for the first time tomorrow before another side session per manager Terry Francona, according to Mark Sheldon of MLB.com. Quote, he looked really healthy, and the Reds are hoping that they can get Hunter Green back before the All-Star break. But again, will they be in contention by the time the All-Star break rolls around? Let's check scores around Major League Baseball, brought to you by John Burns and our friends at Encore Technology. Visit encore.tech. It was the Diamondbacks over the Nationals today, 6-1. Brewers 12-4 over the Rockies. Rangers blanked the Guardians today, 10-0. The Royals beat the Twins 6-5. Athletics 5-0 over the Astros. The Marlins beat the Rays 4-1. Tigers beat the Mariners 5-4. Blue Jays over the Orioles today 6-4. Braves beat the Pirates. So, hey, good news there. 3-2 final score there. Phillies 9-5 over the Chicago White Sox. Yankees beat the rival Red Sox today 6-1. Games in action right now. Battle of Los Angeles teams. It is the Angels, who are having a really rough year, 24-41. They're actually clobbering the Dodgers right now, 12-5. And the Mets are beating the Padres 7-2. Later tonight on NBC and Peacock, it is the Giants and Cubs Sunday night baseball. 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Leading all of Major League Baseball in home runs is Kyle Schwarber. 23 of them. Reds could use those. Yordan Alvarez is right behind him with 22. You got Murakami for the Chicago White Sox that has 20. Byron Buxton and Ben Rice. Buxton for the Twins and Rice for the Yankees, right behind them, tied in fourth place with 18 home runs. And then you got three guys who are tied for sixth with 17, and Matt Olson, Aaron Judge, and James Woods. Finally, time for the Gilkey window look ahead. Tomorrow, it is the Reds at the San Diego Padres, late game, 9:40 first pitch, which means 8:40. Pre-game coverage here on 700 WLW. It will be Andrew Abbott, 4-3 with a 4.06 ERA, going up against Walker Buehler, 3-3 with a 4.53 ERA. This is the first of a three-game series, and the Reds look to snap a four-game losing streak. Again, they have lost 8 of 10. It is not looking good in Reds country right now. Hopefully, they can start to turn things around. 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That is all I have for the evening. Coming up after the top of the hour news, it is Mike Allen Jr. He will take you into Willie, and then, hey, we can all start the work week together. It is now time for the top of the hour news. 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
16: Iran responds after Israeli strikes on Lebanon. With the 7 o'clock report, I'm Sean Gallagher. Breaking now. A fragile ceasefire between Israel and Iran in serious danger after Iran reportedly fired several missiles into northern Israel today, the first time in almost 2 months.
17: The IDF saying it intercepted all 10 Iranian missiles, and there are no reports anyone was killed or injured in the attack. Iran retaliating against Israeli strikes earlier today on the Lebanese capital, Beirut. The IDF saying it targeted Iranian-backed Hezbollah in the south of the city just hours after the militant group fired projectiles into northern Israel.
16: ABC News' Tom Sufi Burridge. Now the latest, traffic and weather together, and still reports of an accident that has 71 southbound closed after Ronald Reagan Cross County Highway.
18: Now the latest forecast from the Jake Sweeney Chevrolet Weather Center. 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
19: A few spotty showers and storms will continue across the tri-state into early tonight, but many of us will end the day dry. Overnight, we fall to 68 for your Monday morning, and then for your Monday afternoon, we're mostly cloudy, warm, and muggy with a high near 83, with some scattered showers and storms in the second half of the day, with about half of us seeing that rain. From your severe weather station, I'm 9 First Warning meteorologist Mark Stitz, News Radio 700 WLW.
16: And radar has been showing some isolated shower and storm activity this evening. Most of it's been in Butler County, and right now not seeing any storm activity, but still rain around Hamilton and Fairfield. A little bit of heavier rain off to the east of Fairfield right now. Also seeing some isolated rain showers on the west side of Cincinnati. And looking further off to the east, Highland County seeing some embedded storms, especially around Hillsboro. Our current temperature is coming in at 84 degrees. News a service of Nixco Plumbing. The New Richmond Fire Department says a body has been recovered from the Ohio River. This after multiple crews responded Thursday following reports of a kayaker that went into the water and never resurfaced. So far, the body recovered around noon today is yet to be identified as that missing 28-year-old man. A motorist rescued after their vehicle went into Mill Creek this morning and came to a rest on its top. It was before 8:30 when crews responded to the end of Queen City Avenue. Fire officials saying that the vehicle drove off a dead end into the creek and was partially submerged. Ropes were used to climb down the steep embankment to reach the vehicle, extricating the driver, who was alert and speaking to firefighters. It was specialized rescue equipment used to lift the driver up, who did have injuries. Toledo police still looking for suspects as 12 people are in stable condition and recovering after being shot near a popular street festival Saturday evening. This after two were initially listed in critical condition. Police believe at this time that at least two people were involved firing shots at each other. The victims range in age from 14 to 61, but most were in their early 20s. Today's events for the Old West End Festival were canceled.
20: The pitch. Dunn swings, whacks it in the air, center field. There's Scott. Right, this track, waiting on it. He's got it. That's all. That's all. 5-3 to the Cardinals. They finish off the three-game series sweep.
16: The final calls. The Reds have now dropped four straight as they head to the West Coast for the first of three against the Padres in San Diego Monday night. First pitch, 9:40. Inside pitch. We'll start our coverage at 8:40 on the big one. Our next update is at 7:30. I'm Sean Gallagher, News Radio 700 WLW.
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0: News Radio 700 WLW. Mike Allen Jr. Sunday night. What's going on, everybody? Well, I hate watching the Reds lose, but I especially hate watching the Reds lose after blowing a lead at Busch Stadium, of all places. Boy, this is getting tough. Anyway, good evening, everybody. I'm exhausted. Physically, mentally, the whole nine. And I'm going to just come out and say something that any politically minded or active people listening should already know, and that's Ohio Governor Mike DeWine always discovers the problem right after somebody else does. Not when conservatives are screaming about it, not when auditors are raising concerns, not when reporters are digging, not when legislators start asking questions. Only after federal investigators, the Department of Justice, the FBI, auditors, legislators, reporters, and half the dang state are standing in the front yard with a spotlight does Mike DeWine emerge from the bushes saying, "I've just become aware of this situation." And what I'm talking about is the rampant fraud that is going on in the Ohio Medicare system, as well as our daycare system. Basically, any public service that involves cutting checks to people, we have now found out, is just being used as an ATM machine for criminals. The Justice Department on Thursday this week announced a crackdown charging nine in a $42 million scheme. And I'm just going to be honest, guys, like, this is just the tip of the iceberg. Like, this is just the beginning. They've just started digging. And that's why I think I'm so freaking frustrated. I'm not angry. I'm not surprised. I'm just frustrated. And I've spent what feels like the last 30 years watching Mike DeWine in public life. And essentially, as governor, he's governed Ohio the way your grandfather uses a computer. Every crisis, every scandal, every disaster, every screw up, it's the exact same sequence. Step one, deny. Step two, lecture. Step three, tell everybody to calm down. Step four, attack the people asking questions. Step five, wait for somebody else to prove it. Announce a task force, and then when it's all over, take credit for fixing it. And now we've arrived at this Medicaid fraud. Because apparently Ohio taxpayers are funding luxury lifestyles while bureaucrats like Mike DeWine were asleep at the wheel. Federal prosecutors announced charges involving tens of millions of dollars allegedly stolen from programs intended for children's behavioral health services, many of which by, I hate to say this, migrants in Ohio. And of course, the money went towards luxury vehicles and lavish spending, all on our dime. And suddenly, Mike DeWine cares. Where the hell were you? Like, that's my first question. Not whether fraud exists, not whether prosecutions are happening, not whether new safeguards are needed. We already know that. The question is, where the hell were you since 2019 when you were elected governor? Republicans have controlled, it feels like, Ohio government since 2012. Governor DeWine appoints people. He oversees agencies. He gives speeches. I mean, he's never seen a ribbon he does not want to cut. He holds press conferences, tells us what kind of light bulbs to buy even, tells people how to parent, tells people how to raise their children, tells people how to make medical decisions, and tells us essentially for about 2 years when we were allowed to go to work, what businesses were allowed to stay open and which ones weren't. Essentially, he has no issue telling people how to live their lives, but somehow when millions and millions of taxpayer dollars are just being set on fire, nobody noticed? Come on. It's a paradox, and this is what I mean by this. Mike DeWine is simultaneously the most involved governor and the least responsible governor in America. I know it seems a little counterintuitive, but hear me out. When something goes right, look what my administration accomplished. When something goes wrong, well, gosh, that's very concerning. No, like, you don't get to be helicopter parent telling us how to raise our kids, vetoing House Bill 68, which would protect girls' sports in Ohio. You don't get to tell us that, you know, you can't leave your house for months at a time. You can't go to work. You can't pay your employees. Like, you don't get to be the helicopter daddy DeWine, parent of government in Ohio, and then claim you're just a distant relative when the house catches on fire. Remember COVID? I'd do anything to forget it, but now that Amy Acton's running for governor, it's very difficult to. Governor DeWine was confident that he knew everything. I mean, you couldn't buy a freaking lawnmower without Governor DeWine having an opinion. But, you know, we couldn't go to church, couldn't go to school, couldn't run your business, couldn't breathe without Mike DeWine and Amy Acton having a chart and a press conference. But somehow, when we're talking about millions and millions of dollars, like gigantic fraud involving government money, now he's Helen Keller. It's like Hogan's Heroes. I know nothing. Like, nobody knows anything. Like, now we're all waiting for federal investigators. Like, FBI, please tell us what's going on with our state funds. I mean, it's unreal. It is unreal. It's unreal. Like, a state that is solidly Republican, at least for the time being, has repeatedly elected this guy, and now, like, what is the functional difference when it comes to this and Tim Walz in Minnesota? Somebody explain that to me. You know, he knew what businesses were essential. He knew how many people could fit in a restaurant safely. He knew what businesses weren't essential. He knew what holidays were dangerous. He knew how you should spend Thanksgiving and Christmas. I mean, he had opinions on how often you should blink, for God's sake. Yet somehow, the governor who knew everything about your barbershop couldn't figure out what was happening with billions in government spending. And now fast forward to now. And what happens? The feds show up, DOJ gets involved, FBI agents, raids, federal prosecutors, you know, and then, and only then, suddenly Ohio launches anti-fraud initiatives. Suddenly everybody's serious. Suddenly everyone is concerned. And suddenly Mike DeWine actually wants credit for this. Like, it's amazing. It's unbelievable. It's like a teenager smoking a joint in a basement who sets the house on fire and ignores the smoke alarm until the fire department arrives and then starts yelling, "I was about to handle it." No, you weren't. Like, and what makes this hilarious is just a cursory, you know, Google search, no matter how biased it is. Months ago, like just months ago, Mike DeWine's publicly pushing back against all the claims that these independent journalists are making about Ohio having widespread fraud problems in these child care programs. You remember that crazy lunatic pitcher, John Rocker, for the Atlanta Braves? He just decided randomly one day to just go to Columbus and just go to a predominantly Somali neighborhood, show up at a daycare center and knock on the door. And wouldn't you know it, nobody's there on like a Tuesday at noon. No children. But there's somebody in there to cuss at him and tell him to leave. But you didn't know this? Direct quote from Governor DeWine about the fraud. Quote, "It's the price of doing business." Are you kidding? The price of paying for seniors' health care is allowing immigrants to rip off taxpayers in this country so they can buy Porsches, Lamborghinis. That's the price of getting grandma affordable health care. Come on. He's pushing back against that. First, it didn't exist. And then it was, well, we have, you know, existing safeguards that are working. And then all of a sudden, the Medicaid fraud becomes the biggest political issue in Ohio. Governor candidate Vivek Ramaswamy starts talking about it. Then legislators start talking about it. Then the feds. And then all of a sudden, Governor DeWine announces new anti-fraud initiatives. What unreal time. It's amazing. Like how you're just, your timing, it just couldn't be better. It's like the guy couldn't find fraud with a freaking bloodhound until election season started. I mean, it's hilarious. Like, it's absolutely hilarious. And speaking of COVID, I mean, he can't tell us how many of these fraudulent childcare places are open, how much money, all of it. We're waiting for the feds. But yet he forced, during COVID, forced babysitters to get a, quote, COVID childcare license. But somehow he can't, you know, he just totally misses rampant childcare fraud. It is breathtaking. It's breathtaking. He went from this is the cost of doing business to setting up a task force. Like, it's just amazing. And look, here's why people like me don't trust this. And I just don't trust him. I made the joke during COVID. I wouldn't even vote for him for dog catcher. And the reason is this doesn't occur in a vacuum. And this is not the first time. You know, we all remember the first energy bribery scandal. You know, the payoff involving Larry Householder and Matt Borges and a lot of people that were around Mike DeWine to force the first energy bailout. It was a huge scam. It was bad news bears. But we remember that. We remember the culture. We remember the excuses. And, of course, the nobody knows anything. Nobody knew anything, guys. In Ohio government, nobody ever knows anything. It's unreal. Nobody knows where the money went. Nobody knows who approved it. Nobody knows who is responsible. And I'm talking about First Energy and the fraud. But it's the same thing. Nobody knows who was asleep at the wheel. It's like that Spider-Man meme. Everybody just pointing at each other. But the only thing that we all know is that somehow, it just as sure as the sun rises, the taxpayer gets screwed. Again. This guy is what happens when the country club elects itself governor. Like, he is, and I'm so happy it's over after this. He is the final boss of establishment Ohio Republicanism. Like, he is the human embodiment of let's form a committee. Like, the physical reach out and touch it manifestation of let's have a study, or, you know, we're monitoring the situation. Like, if somebody was choking in a restaurant, he would commission a study before calling 911. Like, it's I mean, even look at marijuana. Agree with it, don't agree with it. You know, some say why weed, others say why not weed. Who cares? Like, whether or not you like it or hate it is irrelevant. The voters spoke. And then politicians like him immediately begin discussing ways to either alter or rewrite or restrict or second guess what voters overwhelmingly approved. This wasn't a close thing. You know, at one point he actually said, stop whining about proposed restrictions. Like, that's the mentality, everyone. Telling children to stop whining. Stop whining that your business is shut down. Stop whining that we're just being bilked, you know, just gun and mask level robbed by these people running these scams. You know, the voters are children and bureaucrats like him are parents. You know, the experts like Amy Acton know better. And the voters like us, the regular 9-to-5 schleps, are always wrong. You know, the fraud itself is bad. Like, that's bad. But the cover your ass politics is a lot worse. And that's why I go after him. Not because there's a mistake, not because something happened under his nose, not because fraud existed. Not because fraud didn't exist, because if the safeguards were so freaking fantastic, you know, if the accountability layers were so wonderful, if as you say, the situation is being monitored, then how the hell do we end up with federal prosecutors alleging this level of theft of Ohio taxpayer money? Explain. I mean it. Like, you can look at his quotes from going back to, like, March about this. You can't simultaneously explain. Like, I know this is going to blow people's minds. You can't simultaneously claim everything is under control and then 6 months later claim, wow, look, this is real shocking. Like, pick one. Because you, me, and everyone else that pays taxes in the state of Ohio are entitled to know, what did you know and when did you know it? And I'm not saying that Mike DeWine is just known about, like, massive levels of fraud. I'm not saying that. But what I am saying is, like, what warnings existed? What audits occurred? And who ignored them? Was it really the governor's administration's, was their take on this truly, well, it's just the cost of doing business? I mean, that is unfreaking real. Like, who ignored this stuff if it was ignored? Who got promoted anyway? Like, who signed the checks? Who was responsible for the oversight? That's where the story is. Like, everyone thinks the story is the fraud. Great. It's how the hell did this happen? And I see him do these press conferences. Like, I just wish somebody would ask these questions, not the talking points, not, you know, who's this guy behind you on the task force? What did you know? When did you know it? What audits were occurring? Why didn't the audits pick this stuff up? Who signed the checks? Who was responsible for oversight? Like, not the freaking press conferences and ribbon-cutting ceremonies. The committee to start a committee. Like, it's just, it's getting old. It's time for actual accountability. I don't care if you're Republican, Democrat, Libertarian. Government has exactly one job when it comes to our money. Don't let idiots steal it. And they can't even do that. It's just, oh. It's all so tiresome. It's all so tiresome. Think about what, if every state in the 50 states in this United States decided to do what is being done with Doge for, or what was being done with Doge for, what a wonderful world. Imagine the money that we would have for our schools and for housing and for, and to make just everyday people's lives easier. But no, we have to have immigrants from Bhutan and from Haiti and Somalia and, you know, obscene amounts of fraud. And while we all struggle, what is the point of electing a Republican when you elect this Republican? Anyway, that's what I think. I want to know what you think. 749-7000, 1-800, the big one of the numbers to call. Mike Allen Jr., Sunday night on News Radio 700 WLW.
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18: A popular street festival in Ohio ends after gunfire. With the 7:30 report, I'm Sean Gallagher, breaking now. In Toledo, police are still looking for suspects after gunfire was exchanged near an outdoor festival where hundreds were in attendance, leaving 12 people with injuries.
19: It sounds like there's going to be multiple people shot.
20: Toledo police say what appeared to be a gunfight between at least two shooters left around a dozen injured in the crossfire Saturday evening.
19: We've got two patients
0: Anyone have any more?
20: Hundreds running for safety at the 53rd annual Old West End Festival in the city's historic district.
18: ABC News' Andrew Dimeberg. Police in an update said all 12 injured are stable and recovering. None of them are believed to be suspects. A large number of officers were working security for the festival while mobile police cameras were feeding into the city's real-time crime center. This has police saying that there is a large amount of evidence left for investigators to sift through. The Old West End Festival today was canceled. Now the latest, traffic and weather together, and taking a look at the major interstates and highways, still seeing the closure due to an accident, 71 southbound, and this is just after the Ronald Reagan Cross County Highway exit.
17: Here is the latest weather forecast from News Radio 700 WLW.
21: A lot of us will stay dry for the rest of Sunday, but a few spotty showers and storms have popped up across the tri-state. Overnight, we look dry, partly cloudy, as we drop to 68 for Monday morning. And then for your Monday afternoon, another round of scattered showers and storms. About half of us, though, will keep it dry, warm, and muggy with a high near 83. From your severe weather station, I'm 9 First Warning meteorologist Mark Stitz, News Radio 700 WLW.
18: And radar at this time is still showing some spotty shower and storm activity in the tri-state tonight. It's kind of hit and miss based on where you live. Right now, seeing a storm cell that's around close to Mount Healthy, along Colerain. Also looking up into Butler County, that's more toward Dayton that we're seeing now, but over into Clinton County, just off to the west of Wilmington, seeing a cell that is moving through. Also around the Hillsborough area in Highland County. Also seeing a little bit in the northeast corner of Adams County before it leaves our area. Our current temperature is at 83 degrees. In Claremont County, a body recovered from the Ohio River earlier today. This after crews initially responded Thursday after reports of a 28-year-old man never resurfacing after going into the water while kayaking. While it's believed to be the missing kayaker, officials have not yet identified the body. The Reds swept in St. Louis today, falling 5-3 at the Cardinals. Matt McClain with two solo home runs and a solo shot from Tyler Stevenson. The road trip will continue out west into San Diego with the first of three against the Padres set for Monday night. The inside pitch will start our coverage at 8:40, a 9:40 first pitch. Game 3 of the NBA Finals coming up Monday night as the Knicks host the Spurs and lead the series 2-0. Knicks fans holding tickets are being told to show up 2 hours before the 8:30 tip-off due to the increased TSA-style screening procedures at Madison Square Garden with the no-bag policy also in place. The suit of President Trump's plans to attend the game, and NYPD says this also means no watch party outside the garden, which have been going on throughout the Knicks playoff run. Mayor Zohram Mamdani, who will be in attendance at MSG, says the city will have other places where people can watch the game.
22: It's never a question of if there will be watch parties, but where there will be watch parties.
18: Mamdani says that they will be held at places like Central Park and the Brooklyn Bowl, among others. The Knicks are 2 wins away from their first NBA title since 1973. Our next update is at 8 o'clock. I'm Sean Gallagher, News Radio 700. WLW.
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0: News Radio 700, WLW, Mike Allen Jr., Sunday nights. Little Lupe Fiasco for some bumper music. One of my favorite rappers. We were talking about... Mike DeWine is just constantly late to the party. Ohio, you know, there's been things that have happened in the last year or so, a couple of years, that have just been unbelievably embarrassing to me as somebody who loves Ohio. The brawl downtown after the Jazz Festival was one. The first energy scandal was another. The city of Cincinnati, city council, everybody getting indicted, the whole nine. But this is pretty freaking bad. I'm just... Why is the bar so low? You know, and obviously I want to get to some calls here real quick, but I just, the years of COVID lectures and moralizing and experts know best and years of, Ohio, you know, watching Ohio voters just completely get ignored. Establishment Republicans promising they have everything under control and we have President Trump's back and, you know, we're going to protect women's sports. The guy literally vetoed the bill to ban dudes from playing in women's sports in Ohio. Like the Ohio legislature had to vote to override his veto. Did we elect a Democrat? I'm just like, we're entitled to ask a very simple question. Governor, if this fraud was so obvious that federal prosecutors, federal agents, auditors, John Rocker, the former Atlanta Braves pitcher, for God's sake, and half the state could find it, where the hell were you? Anyway, let's get some calls here real quick. Let's talk to, and Ohio folks, you guys get priority here. Let's talk to Todd. Hey, Todd, where are you calling from, man? Spencerville, right?
1: Yes, sir. Hey, I love listening to you and your dad.
0: Thanks,
1: I think you guys are the best.

0: keep up the good work, man. I know what you're going through stuff, and you know what I do for a living. I know that all too well, man. So keep up what you're doing, man. All right.
1: Hey, I love you and I love your dad.
0: Hey, you love you too, brother. Cool. Yeah, hang in there, man. Yeah, let me just back up here. A guy who's thanks for the call, dude. A guy who's actually, you know, in recovery, trying to make his life better, to get over, to beat an addiction, like one of the scariest, hardest things, something I, especially when I was doing public defender work. I mean, I see it up close. So first and foremost, before we even get to the subject matter of what he said, good on you, brother. Keep it up one day at a time, man. But you have somebody like that who is having to pay this inordinate amount of money to check into a treatment center. And it's probably an inordinate amount of money because money's fungible. And I get, you know, he said he had private tax or he had private insurance, but you got to ask yourself, like, are these facilities, are these organizations just used to billing that much because they're dealing with insurance companies and the government? You know, we've all seen hospital bills. I mean, a tube of toothpaste is like $100. It's madness, but yeah, it just drives up the cost for everyone else. Let's see. Let's talk to Jeff in Kentucky. Hey, Jeff, what's going on, buddy? You're on the big one.
2: Good. How are you doing?
0: Hey, not too bad, man.
2: You know, this story shocks me.
0: Yeah.
2: But in my thoughts, it goes back to what my grandfather used to tell me, that if you show me a politician, I'm going to show you a thief.
0: Oh, yeah. Yeah. Or
2: you know, I mean, yeah. I don't get it. I don't get it. I don't know why they do that.
0: Mm-hmm. Go ahead,
2: I just want to tell that previous caller, Tyler.
0: Yeah.
2: Stay focused.
0: Yeah, absolutely, man. Absolutely.
2: On his recovery.
0: Absolutely. Yeah. Yeah. Thanks a lot, yeah. Jeff. Hold it down in Kentucky,
2: that's
0: man.
2: That's all I got. Thank you.
0: Appreciate it, brother. You. Yeah. And that's something else that, you know, he's talking about is, I don't know if he said, I can't remember if he said it was his grad or his dad or his granddad in Kentucky said that to him. actually buried my grandmother a couple of weeks ago. I wasn't on the air. Gary Jeff stepped in for me and down in the booming metropolis of Flemingsburg, Kentucky, in Fleming County, Kentucky. And what I can tell you is I went, and you know, my granddad died a few years ago and we're burying my grandmother. I go to his grave and I'm thinking of, like, because this guy's one of those people you miss for practical reasons. You know, everybody misses people that they love, but I miss my granddad. Like, man, I need advice. I need somebody who just, you know, you have these people that give you 10 paragraphs of advice and like maybe 4 sentences of it are useful. This dude would just give you 1 sentence and you're like, all right, well, problem solved. Like, he was one of those dudes. But the way he put it is, basically, like, why is America so screwed up when it comes to public funds, the economy, healthcare, you know, all of the stuff we all throw into the same pot on, right? And it's one of the most profound things he ever said to me in a life of profound things of him saying to me, Mike, everything in America has to come down to the lowest common denominator. And he's right. We all have to deal with bullcrap because of idiots and thieves. I mean, let's just be honest. Why is Tide locked up in every sink? Why do I need an attendant at Walmart to get fuel for my camp stove? You know, because, you know, idiots ruin it for the rest of us. Let's see. Let's talk to Jody real quick. Hey, Jody, what's going on? You're on the big one.
3: Hey, how are you?
0: I'm well. You?
3: Good.
0: Good, good. What you got?
3: So, God bless your Spencerville caller.
0: Yeah,
3: I'm from the area originally, live in Cass-town now.
0: Okay.
3: And God bless Grandpa.
0: Yeah, absolutely. Especially Kentucky granddad.
3: Father's Day coming up.
0: I feel like half of Southern Ohio's roots are actually in Kentucky.
3: I think you're correct.
0: Yeah. But anyway, go ahead.
3: So I went to school with John Husted.
0: Yeah.
3: Grade school in Montpelier, Ohio.
0: Okay.
3: And I emailed him once Dwayne was doing all this stuff with COVID.
0: Yeah.
3: And I said, please tell him to stop this nonsense. We don't need to do this.
0: Right.
3: But I never heard back from him.
0: Yeah.
3: And I got kicked out of a lot of places.
0: Yeah.
3: Yeah. Yeah. Restore, Kettering Medical

0: center.
1: Yeah. Oh, my goodness. For what?
0: I needed an x-ray, and I wouldn't wear a mask.
1: Oh, for God's sake.
0: It kicked me out.
1: Yeah.
0: So I agree with you so much. Yeah. Love your show.
1: Hey, thank you. Thank you so much, Jody.
0: All right.
1: Thank you. Take care. Have a good night. Yeah. No, she's right. I said it in the beginning. It's what do we elect a Republican for? Like, for God's sake, you know, and I've often talked about this, and I'm sure if there's a lot of folks that are the boomer or Gen X generation, I'm what they call like a back end millennial. Like, I'm not the soy boy type millennial. I'm the guy who, you know, like graduated high school in 2005. We were still kind of free range kids. But the point is there's usually this gap between baby boomer Gen X Republicans and millennial Gen Z Republicans. We're a little more socially liberal. You know, we're a little more who cares about formalities and you know, we're all about substance and making money and the American dream and all that kind of stuff. But there's certain things that we can all coalesce around, right? One of them was Donald Trump in the last election. You know, there's certain issues that we can all coalesce around. And I feel like this is one of them. And the problem is that every Republican, every conservative, every rational voter who cares about not setting money on fire should care about this. You know, when we had that controversy in Springfield, Ohio with, you know, the dogs and cats and Haitian migrants, and, you know, everybody, it's stuff spreading on social media that Haitian migrants were like killing, you know, and eating dogs and cats and all that kind of stuff. You know, it's one thing for the governor to come out and say like, no, that's not happening. You know, leave these folks alone. I get that. That's totally rational. And I would expect that. But what I didn't expect was like, not only is this not happening, they're not causing all these car accidents, which they were. There isn't a problem with dropping all of these people with a completely different culture than the people that have lived in Springfield for generations. He just saw no issue with that. It's just like, no, these are great people. And they're as important as United States citizens and Ohio citizens. Like, it's Ohio residents, permanent multi-generational residents. Like, it's like you've literally prioritized immigrants over citizens. What, someone explain the difference between him and Tim Walz, other than Tim Walz, like me being really surprised that he's straight. Like fraud, basically a liberal, lets immigrants do whatever they want, doesn't really cooperate with the Trump administration. Like, it's just, you know, and I can't take credit for this. One of my buddies said this, that Mike DeWine is the Forrest Gump of Ohio scandals, right? Like, somehow he's standing next to every major controversy in modern Ohio history. Like, First Energy, there he is. COVID, there he is. Marijuana, there he is. Transports, there he is. Medicaid fraud, and there he is. And every response, every single time is, well, gosh, I had no idea. I don't know how I got here. I put some slippers on, tapped my toes three times against each other, and ta-da! It's unreal. But anyway, let's take another call here. Let's talk to Tim in Milford. Hey, Tim, what's going on, buddy? You're on the big one.
2: Good. Always like to hear you when you're on the air, you and your dad.
1: Thanks, brother. What you got?
2: Well, this all goes back to the Ohio GOP. I mean, they've been sticking us with Mike DeWine in some kind of elected office since 1975.
1: Yes.
2: He's held some kind of state or federal office every
1: year. Get off
2: year.
1: The stage, man.
2: He term limits out of one and goes into another one, term limits out of that one, runs for another one. I mean, I blame the Ohio GOP. I mean, when Trump was running, they didn't even support him, the establishment boys.
1: Right.
2: They wanted Jeb Bush.
1: Of course.
2: They had to be dragged kicking and screaming
1: to
2: support Trump.
1: Tim, it's because they're cut from the same cloth. So, tell me a functional difference between Jeb Bush and Mike DeWine. And I hate to say this, it's because my dad, believe it or not, of all people, my dad, who's 70 years old, man, he's part of the boomer generation, said to me, that, like, it is, he's the one who got me on the train of these guys, it's time to get off the stage. And what I mean by that is not necessarily the age, the mindset, you know?
2: Well, it's the old fat white country club establishment. GOP. If anybody tries to come up against them, they don't let anybody primary Mike DeWine. They don't let anybody on any of their committees. They just put, you know, their buddy Josh Girth in charge of the Hamilton County GOP, which is nothing more than Mike DeWine 2.0.
1: Yeah.
2: And they're just going to keep doing this. And, I, you know, he's the one to put Amy Acton on the map. If not for Mike DeWine, we never would have heard who she was. Now she's a evidently a viable candidate for governor.
1: Right. Yeah. Thanks a lot, Tim. I appreciate it, buddy.
2: Okay.
1: All right. Take care, man. Yeah. No, he's exactly right. One, we wouldn't have any idea who she was. But the point is, and he's exactly right about this, is at what point do you exit stage gracefully? And what I mean by this, like, and say what you want about Jeb Bush. I don't think he's a bad guy. You know what I mean? I just think he's a wimp. I think he's Mitt Romney. I think that if the media, like, this is what people will never understand. Okay? Jeb Bush, George W. Bush, Mike DeWine, Mitt Romney, the media in this country has been left of Mao since almost the days of Walter Cronkite. And it's just gotten progressively worse. And the response from Republicans, conservatives, and libertarians has been to just ignore it, to listen to talk radio. I get it. But what people don't realize is, for example, in 2012, when Mitt Romney had Barack Obama on the ropes, that's when they had that binder full of women thing, where they had to call him a sexist. And we were told that Mitt Romney was essentially like Adolf Hitler all over again. The most milquetoast politician in the last 30 years, Republican or Democrat. I'm old enough to remember being told that Mitt Romney was a sexist. What Republicans wanted him to do is to go, wait a sec, stop. ABC, CNN, New York Times, whatever, you know, soy boy dip bleep reporter is pressing me at the moment. You know what I mean. You are doing this because you are biased and you are slanted and you are a liar. Love him or hate him, I will always love Donald Trump for the simple fact of finally, somebody pointed right to their faces and said, you are biased. You are a liar. The closest we ever got before that was George H.W. Bush in like 91 shoving it up Dan Rather's you know what when he brought up Iran-Contra when he said before the interview he wouldn't. That was it. That was literally it. And what people like Mike DeWine and all these other people don't understand is we're pissed because you have allowed Democrats to take over every single institution in America. In America. Healthcare, education, you sat back and let the media just continue to expand and employ and take over academia, the media, everything. And it's because you all just sat there. What? It took us chucking a hand grenade of a dude with a spray tan with zero political experience that was on The Apprentice. Like, at what point do politicians like Mike DeWine do what Jeb Bush do and go, you know what? I realized my time is over. I'm out of here. I would say maybe narcissism has a role in this. Anyway, that's we're up against a break, folks. We got Patrick Reagan coming up at 8 o'clock. California's still counting votes. Going to talk to him about that. And, everything else under the sun politically. Mike Allen Jr., News Radio, 700 WLW.
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21: 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You never get what you expect.
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